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15: Welcome back to the Lars Larson Show. 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Welcome to the program. Glad to have you on board. 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That's 866-439-5277. And if you're a naysayer, we always put naysayers right to the head of the line at 866-439-5277. 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A shout out to our friends in Hartford, Connecticut, who catch great talk radio all day on WDRC. That's AM 1360, and you can find my show there Monday through Friday. Our poll on X today: should one single company really control all the electricity in 4 different American states? Well, it may be about to happen, because one of the largest electricity producers in America could get even bigger if they're allowed to do a merger. NextEra Energy announced yesterday it plans to acquire Dominion Energy. This is a deal so big, it is valued at $67 billion. It is going to take both federal and state approvals. That includes in Virginia, North Carolina, and South Carolina. Those states would be covered by a merged company, as well as Florida. Overall, residential electric rates in those areas have gone up 7.5% this year compared to a year ago. And in some states, the spikes are even bigger than that. Rates in Virginia went up by more than 12%. This is punishing utility customers. But if you get a big utility and it's a regulated monopoly, that's how most of the energy utilities, electric and natural gas, operate throughout America. That is, they are given a monopoly status, but it is a regulated monopoly status, meaning they're only allowed to make so much money. Ordinarily, a monopoly could say, we're going to charge whatever we feel like charging, but is there any more efficient way to be able to supply things like natural gas, things like water, and things like electric power? I don't think there are. So should one company really control the lights in 4 states? I'd answer that yes. And if they get some economies of scale, let's hope that they share the benefit of that with the folks who are ratepayers in their area. The poll on X can be found at Lars Larson Show and at LarsLarson.com. It's brought to you by AMAC, the Association of Mature American Citizens. AMAC has the conservative values I believe in, so I joined the organization more than about a decade ago. Just go to amac.us or call 888-262-2006. AMAC is better, better for you and better for America. Now, yesterday's poll question. This one was interesting. It had to do specifically in this case with Seattle, Washington, but it could be any one of a number of big cities like San Francisco. These cities have all decided that they have to provide special toilets. In this case, toilets that cost as much as $500,000 apiece. They are controlled by QR codes and smartphone devices. And what are they for? They're primarily not for the general public. They are primarily for the homeless, for the prostitutes, and the drug dealers. Because once you've walked into one of these things, you might have noticed, yeah, there's a bunch of dirty, used hypodermic needles. There's all kinds of filth and trash inside of them. They have to be cleaned multiple times per day. And is that supposed to provide a toilet for the average person who's just walking down the street or for the homeless people who are addicted to drugs and living on the street? Well, should a city that claims to be broke, in the case of Seattle, they claim to be $500 million short of being able to meet their budget. Now, that's also the case in most of the big blue cities. New York City, well, Mamdani already says he's running out of money. Chicago is always out of money. Philadelphia, about the same. Washington, D.C., pretty much the same. And Los Angeles, they're broke, too. So, should they be dropping big money, hundreds of thousands of dollars, to supply these toilets that are mostly for the benefit of a very small number of people? I said no to that. 89% of you joined me in that no vote. Only about 11% of you voted yes on that. Glad to have you with me. If you want to jump into the best conversation in talk journalism, it's right here at 866-HEY-LARS. That's 866-439-5277. Send your emails to talk@LarsLarson.com. Dana Roday wrote in with today's question of the day. Lars, with all the technology the U.S. has, how come Iran still has some kind of power to block the Hormuz Strait? I just don't get it. Can we take out the little boats? How are they blocking the strait? Thank you, Dana Roday. Well, I think the simple answer is, I'm not a military strategist, but you could say we've reopened the Strait of Hormuz. But if somebody has a portable missile launcher and they can launch a missile from land and put shipping at risk, yeah, then they still control it. How do you get rid of all those missile launchers? Well, many of Iran's missile launchers have been destroyed, and many of their stockpile of missiles have been destroyed, but not all of them. That's the answer to your first question. As for the mosquito fleet, all these little teeny boats, very easy to hide, very hard to catch up with. And yes, the United States Navy is putting a lot of those boats where they belong, at the bottom of the water. But have they got all of them yet? No. Can Iran still engage in that kind of harassment of shipping? They sure can, until all the countries in that region, with the help of the United States, stop it. But let's hope that we get to some kind of solution with Iran, because if you were disappointed the way I was when President Trump said, you know, I was planning to start bombing again, but I think I'm going to hold off. We're very close on working a deal. I think President Trump is giving Iran all the rope it needs to hang itself, because that's what they're doing. If they keep asking for time, promising, if you'll just give us a little more time, we'll sit down and talk seriously about solving this problem, about giving up our nuclear weapons program, I think Donald Trump's going to run out of patience. I know the American public already has, and I'm glad to see that end. And then we've got this. This comes in from Craig. Lars, in San Jose, we had a problem too, a park in the center of a transit area. No bathrooms. There was a fountain for the kids. We needed a bathroom, finally got a self-cleaning one for the kids and women, and yes, for the homeless. However, we told them that that would make money. It never happened, but it did clean up the park. At that point in time, the self-cleaning bathrooms cost about $25,000. You could use your bus or train or light rail pass to use the bathroom, or wait for someone to come out, or pay with a credit card. The charge was like 50 cents. It was great for the women and the kids. I tried to get it instigated in other places. No luck whatsoever. My beautiful girlfriend had to go down for surgical cancer at a local hospital. She had to check up every month. I brought her back to the hospital, and she had to use the restroom. I said I'd find a restaurant or take her to work less than a mile away. Yeah, I felt so badly for her. The area smells bad in the summertime. Women need the bathrooms. Yeah, I understand the problem. The problem is I don't think you solve it by accommodating the homeless. I don't think that works at all. And then consider this. Are biological boys still sweeping the podium when it comes to girls' track meets? Well, a girls' track and field meet in California became the subject of a national controversy for the second week in a row. A trans athlete swept three jumping events. Trans athlete A.B. Hernandez won first place in the high jump, the long jump, and the triple jump at the California Interscholastic Federation in their finals on Saturday, last Saturday. So the girl who would have finished first based on a rule enacted last year that awarded any female athlete who finished behind a trans athlete a higher placement, Donald Trump's Department of Justice then filed a Title IX lawsuit against the state's education agencies after Hernandez won two state titles and finished in second place altogether. Let's get the biological boys out of girls' sports. Back in a moment. You got the Lars Larson Show.

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8: 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It is a pleasure to be with you, and I'll get back to your phone calls and emails shortly at 866-HEY-LARS. That's 866-439-5277. Now, this sounds like something from a very cheap science fiction movie. Millions of giant balloons floating 80,000 feet up in the sky to dim the sun, and you wouldn't even see them coming. What could possibly go wrong when the scientists start playing God with the sky? I thought we'd ask that of Dr. Henry Miller, a medical doctor and molecular biologist. He's currently at the Science Literacy Project, was founding director of the FDA's Office of Biotechnology. Dr. Miller, welcome back.
9: Good to be with you, Lars. Thank you.
8: So what is this idea of putting millions of giant balloons 80,000 feet up?
9: Well, this is really more of a thought experiment than it is of a concrete proposal. But it would, in effect, mimic the effects that we've seen with volcanic eruptions, which have spewed millions of tons of particles into the atmosphere and actually caused a cooling of the planet for a couple of years after some of these massive volcanic explosions.
8: Yep.
9: And the proposal in the article that my MIT classmate and I wrote does not propose spewing any particles, any chemicals particles into the atmosphere, which has all sorts of problems of governance, of international regulation, and of possible health effects. So instead, this would block some of the sun's heat, its rays, from reaching the surface of the Earth, and thereby causing cooling. It's a radical proposal, to be sure. As you said, it would, for a meaningful change, it would require millions of balloons, perhaps 300 feet in diameter, which is not inconceivable. The ill-fated Hindenburg Zeppelin was 800 feet across.
8: These wouldn't have to have any kind of structure because they're not carrying a payload. So they could be very, very thin plastic balloons or rubber balloons, right?
9: Yes, exactly. So it's conceivable, and it probably makes more sense than some of the greenhouse gas mitigation that has been proposed or even done. The massive amounts of windmills to provide energy instead of combustible materials for energy production, and the huge farms that produce energy
8: solar.
9: from the sun, the solar panels,
8: which I'm not sure those things are a going concern either. I saw one that was hit by a tornado or a big storm the other day, and it looked like it shredded panels that might have otherwise lasted for a couple of decades, but somebody forgot to factor weather into the picture as well.
9: Right.
8: Doesn't seem to have been very well thought out.
9: Yeah, there was one proposal that I thought was bizarre from the RAND Corporation, and it was to put solar mirrors up in the stratosphere. How large a mirror are they proposing? The size of Brazil.
8: What?
9: Yeah. So talk is cheap, and you can propose virtually anything, and that's the kind of thing that you see.
8: I guess what I wonder is, do we need to cool the planet down? Because Henry, even the IPCC has kind of retracted some of its earlier claims. They said, well, we kind of goofed that one up, which a lot of us have been telling them for a long, long time. You're overestimating what this is doing. And I think the guy Bjorn Lomborg, I think both you and I admire that guy. He pointed out that an awful lot more people die on planet Earth because of cold than because of heat. Now, heat can be inconvenient, but in a lot of places, I mean, if they end up having longer growing seasons in North Dakota and northern Montana and the other northern states and parts of Canada as well, is that necessarily a bad thing, or can it be a good thing?
9: Well, it could be a good thing, certainly. If you could grow cotton in Montana and North Dakota, that would be a good thing. But it really does have a disruptive effect, Lars. So, yeah, we see already that in parts of Europe, Germany in particular, grape varieties that once thrived in southern Germany are having to be planted farther north than previously.
8: And then can you put other crops in the places where the grapes used to be? In other words, do any of us have the right to expect the Earth will always remain constant? Because I thought the only constant when it came to the Earth was change.
9: Now, you raise a good point, and that's arguable. The release of greenhouse gases does cause acidification of the oceans. The increased temperatures are melting the polar ice caps. So there are changes. The question is, can we adapt to them, as you suggest?
8: But are they really melting? Because I remember that Al Gore was testifying, I think, about 15 years ago, that all the ice was going to be gone from various places in the next 5 to 10 years. Well, now it's 15 years later, and his predictions turned out not to be true at all.
9: Well, of course, he was wrong about so many things, including that. And you're right, but I think the evidence is that we're having hotter temperatures overall than we used to. The warmest recorded years in temperature have been among the last few. So the trend is toward warming, but again, you raise a good point that we could just adapt instead of trying to prevent and expend huge amounts of resources in the process.
8: Exactly right. That's Dr. Henry Miller from the Science Literacy Project. Dr. Miller, thanks for the time. 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
1: Welcome back to the program. It's a pleasure to be with you. I've got a question for you, and I know that some of you, like Joy and other naysayers, don't believe I would ever criticize Donald Trump. Should sitting presidents be allowed to trade individual stocks, or should members of their family be able to trade on their behalf? Well, it turns out that President Trump has reported thousands of financial transactions involving literally hundreds of millions of dollars. That includes big purchases and big sales of technology stocks like NVIDIA, Microsoft, Amazon, and Meta just in the first 3 months of 2026. Now, how do we know about this? Because the president has to file disclosure reports. They show at the U.S. Office of Government Ethics more than 3,700 transactions, the total amount for each listed as a range rather than an exact figure. Those same kind of rules apply to members of Congress. The transactions, which became public on Thursday of last week, are valued between $220 million and $750 million. And the biggest purchases, well, they were really in the technology sector. So, for example, Donald Trump's February 10th purchase of $1 million and $5 million worth of NVIDIA stock came right before the company announced a major chip deal with Meta. The president also bought between $500,000 and $1 million worth of NVIDIA stock 1 week before the Commerce Department officially approved the sale of NVIDIA chips to China. But White House spokesman Davis Ingle, in a statement to CNBC, says the president's assets are held in a trust managed by his children, so there is no conflict of interest. I'm not so sure about that. I think if people want to serve in government jobs, they should be allowed to do that. And I think they and their family members should be restricted in the kind of other activity they do. And if you say, Lars, how is that fair? Well, I can tell you this. In my business, I'm restricted in certain things I'm allowed to do, not with regard to stocks, but with regard to ratings and things like that. And my family is also restricted in what they're allowed to do. And why? Because when you have a dog in the fight, it sometimes makes you make different decisions. I think the same should apply to members of Congress, to judges, and even to the President of the United States. On that note, let's go first to Paul in Idaho. Hey, Paul, thanks for listening on Kevin Miller's station, KIDO. What's on your mind? Hey, Paul. Well, if Paul isn't there, I'm going to move on to somebody else, but there you go. That's how that tends to work out. Sorry about that, Paul. Let's go to Scott in California. Hey, Scott, welcome to the program. What's on your mind?
2: Hello, Lars. The climate change thing is what prompted the call.
1: Okay.
2: The global warming, if you will. So
1: yeah.
2: I'm over in North California, agricultural areas. We keep a close eye on the weather. So about, I'm going to say 4 years or so ago, there was a drought. It was noticeable. So instead of getting 22 inches a year, we were getting 12 and 14, and it
1: right.
2: showed.
1: Yep.
2: But then every half hour on what they call the news, I got the radio on, I'm driving around, every half hour it said, worst drought 1,200 years, man-caused climate change. Half hour later, worst drought 1,200 years, man-caused climate change.
1: Yep.
2: So one day I asked myself, okay, if my diesel pickup is causing this drought now, what caused it 1,200 years ago? There you
1: that
2: go.
1: Would be
2: that's
1: Al Gore's SUV. Al Gore's SUV was causing it 1,200 years ago. I mean, this is the crazy thing, Scott, that if you want to go back over that period of time, I was just visiting with my producer during the break. Have you ever heard of the medieval warming period?
2: Yeah, of course.
1: Okay, and the medieval warming period was 950 A.D. I refuse to call it common era, but 950 after the birth of Jesus Christ to about 1250. That is a 300-year period. Now, like you suggest, were there SUVs back in 950 A.D.? No. Were there big, giant industries in 950 A.D.? Not so much. And you know what? You know what? Immediately, if you take a look at the history, and if anybody doesn't believe me, look up the Roman warming period, which was almost as warm as the medieval warming period. Do you know what they were separated by? They were separated by something that most people have heard of. It's called the Dark Ages. because it got warm during the Roman warming period. It was a couple of hundred years. And then it got cool for a couple of hundred years. And then it got warmer again for a couple of hundred years. In the Dark Ages period, it was a period where average temperatures dropped dramatically. In those days, do you know what happened to crops when that happened?
2: Well, if you have less warmth, you have less crops.
1: That's right. You have a shorter growing season. I mean, I will confess that at one point I tried to grow a bunch of grapes, about a half an acre of grapes on our yard. And it was going okay, except they told me, I learned a bunch of things during that. They said, you have to have a period of warming. And I said, how much warming? They said, as soon as it gets above 50 degrees, that's considered. So if you might have days in March or April in my neck of the woods where it gets above 50 degrees for a couple of hours in March and then maybe for a few hours in April. And by May, you may have the better part of a day, 6 hours that gets above 50 degrees. Every hour above 50 degrees is when the grapes can grow. Every hour that's below 50 degrees, they're not doing much of anything at all. And so you say, well, so I need a lot of days with a lot of hours that are above 50 degrees. So if you have a period where it cools off dramatically, you know, so not day after tomorrow movie garbage like that, where you've got a giant snowstorm, but just where it's just not getting as warm early in the year. It means your crops aren't going to do as well. There won't be as much food. And that's exactly what happened during the Dark Ages, which was immediately followed by 300 years of the medieval warming period. And all of a sudden, during that period, lots and lots of crops. Except we can figure out different things to do. And that means that maybe you're not growing rice in Northern California. Maybe you're growing something else. And maybe the warming season in North Dakota or Northern Montana, maybe it gets longer. And you have to make changes because human beings are capable of changing their environment around them. I mean, think about this. Your home probably stays above 65 degrees in the evening, even in January and December, right? Why? Because human beings don't tolerate, well, if it's 50 degrees outside, it has to be 50 degrees inside my house. We figure ways to make those change. And you know, the global warming types, they just want the Earth to be exactly the same all the time. As I told Dr. Miller a few minutes ago, I think the only constant on planet Earth is actually change. By the way, thanks for the call. Hey, peace of mind matters, and your peace of mind too, especially when it comes to your health care. But for a lot of Americans, the system does not make that easy. 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
12: Welcome back to the Lars Larson Show. We'll leave it to a Democrat-controlled state like the state of Maryland to accidentally send the wrong ballots out, mail-in ballots, to not a few people, but 500,000 people. And I thought we'd talk about that with Christian Adams, who's president and general counsel. That means he's a lawyer at the Pacific Interest Legal Foundation. How you doing, Christian?
13: Hey, Lars.
12: What happened in Maryland to make this happen?
13: Yeah, it's chaos. It's what happens when you rely on the mail. You don't have a good election. And so these idiots in Maryland mailed ballots for Republicans to all the Democrats. And for the Democrats, they mailed those ballots to all the Republicans in the primary. It's what happens when you make things more complicated than they need to be.
12: Yeah, and in fact, how do you even make that kind of mistake? Is anybody spot-checking any of this stuff? I mean, I wouldn't trust these folks at a chili factory to put the right stuff in the cans. I mean, people...

0: people would end up dead. How do they make a mistake where they send the wrong ballots to 500,000 people all at the same time? Was there no spot checking at all? And let me guess, nobody got fired.
1: Well, no, because it was a vendor. This was a third-party vendor that was working for the Maryland State Board of Elections. Hopefully they'll lose their contract, but, you know, they outsourced it to a printing company, and the printing company got it exactly backwards. It's, you know, in a closed primary, only Democrats can vote in the Democrat primary, but this vendor did exactly the opposite.
0: Well, and see, I actually like closed primaries. I mean, I've had arguments with people on the air about them, and they say, why is it that I can't vote in the Republican primary if I'm not a Republican? I said, because it's a primary. It's a private organization called a political party that is choosing its champion to run for whatever seat they're running for, governor, state legislature, member of Congress. And I said, why should a non-Republican be able to help the Republicans choose? Because I have a feeling the Democrats would choose different people than we would choose. So I like closed primaries. And if you want them, you know, if you want to vote as a Republican, then register as a Republican. But I would still think that the state of Maryland, the Board of Elections, would actually oversee what the private vendor is doing to make sure that they don't make big mistakes like this.
1: Yeah, well, that's because it's Maryland. And if one were to drive around the state of Maryland, they would see all sorts of signs of failure and basic civilizational decline, because it's a blue state, largely run by a extraordinarily blue legislature and blue governor. And so, you know, you just have to have low expectations when I guess you're dealing with a blue state. But you're spot on about closed primaries. It's a First Amendment right, the First Amendment, free association. And if a political party wants to make their club a club, then they have a right to run a closed primary.
0: I mean, for example, Christian, I tell my audience I've been a member of the NRA. I've also quit when I disagreed with the NRA on certain policies, and then rejoined when they straightened those things out. But I don't vote in the Sierra Club, board of directors election, because I'm not a member of the Sierra Club. I'm also not a member of the Southern Poverty Law Center, membership either, because I don't like that organization. But then again, I don't get to vote on them as well. How are they going to fix this problem?
1: Well, what they've done is almost worse than the disease, is they're telling people to print out a ballot at home on their printer and just mail it in. So, you know, holy smokes.
0: Isn't that an open invitation to commit fraud? I mean, the Treasury never tells me, Christian, hey, Lars, if you're short of $100 bills, just print out some more.
1: Exactly. And so what you have is a system where you have breakdown upon breakdown. But look, it all starts with mail voting. I mean, mail voting to force and to shove a system that we grew up with, that we learned how to vote by going to a polling place and voting in person with election officials in the room. You know, when you try to deconstruct that system that's worked for so long, you're bound to have problems.
0: Well, it's funny because the promise with vote by mail is, one, it's easier. It's not. It usually takes five times as long to get a result. Number two, they say, well, we'll have greater turnout. Well, I can tell you something. I don't know if you know this or not. I live on the boundary between Oregon State and the state of Washington. I happen to live in the state of Washington, but Washington has vote by mail, so does Oregon. And they promised decades ago, you know, this is going to increase voter participation. I went back the other day and I looked, because there's an election going on this week, and I said, has it actually done that? I went back and I looked at off-year midterm elections on a primary, in poll voting before, and now with vote by mail after. The participation is down by about 30%. When they've made it this easy, automatic registration, sign everybody up to vote, sign kids up at 16, even though they can't vote till they're 18. They've done all these things, and percentage participation is actually down, not up.
1: Right. And there's also other problems. I will tell you, Lars, that vote by mail is destabilizing to the country because we don't get results. The Public Interest Legal Foundation did a report that you could get at our website that showed Florida, when they require ballots to be in by election day, they get results that night in Florida. You never see Florida waiting for results on the presidential election because they are not a vote by mail with late return state. And when you don't have results day after day, week after week, it shatters the confidence of people in the system. So my contention is vote by mail with late results is destabilizing to the country.
0: I mean, because nobody actually knows what's coming out of the system. I mean, can you imagine driving down the road in your car and your speedometer tells you how fast you were going 10 minutes ago? It doesn't do you much good, nor does it build any confidence in what you're doing, just as you said, because people look at the system and they say, well, yeah, we've been voting for weeks. They've now got all the ballots. Maybe we'll get the result in a few more weeks. And should we trust anything that comes out of this system? I don't think anybody does. Christian, thanks a lot for the work you do. Christian Adams is the president and general counsel of the Public Interest Legal Foundation. It's a pleasure to have you on. By the way, a lot of people think when you wake up in the middle of the night, that's just part of regular life. It's not. The doctors now say those nighttime wake-ups, they could be affecting your long-term health. 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
9: From ABC News, I'm Dave Packer. President Trump's endorsements being put through the test in primary elections across a number of states. Kentucky incumbent Congressman Thomas Massie has conceded the primary race to Trump-endorsed challenger Ed Gelrein. ABC's Jay O'Brien.
6: Republican Congressman Thomas Massie of Kentucky was President Trump's number one political target this year. Massie now losing that primary. Trump was furious at Massie for his push to release the Epstein files, his opposition to the war with Iran. Trump even personally campaigning for Massie's primary challenger, ex-Navy SEAL Ed Gowrine. This was the most expensive primary in House history, upwards of $32 million spent. And before the polls closed, Massie telling me that no matter what happens, he will continue to speak his mind, even if that means crossing the president.
9: In Georgia, President Trump endorsed incumbent Congressman Clay Fuller of Marjorie Taylor Greene's former district, is projected to win the Republican nomination in Georgia's Republican gubernatorial primary. We'll go to a runoff where Lieutenant Governor Burt Jones will face healthcare billionaire Rick Jackson. A highly unusual addendum to the Trump Justice Department settlement of the president's $10 billion lawsuit against the IRS.
10: An order from the acting attorney general has the Justice Department agreeing it is forever barred and precluded from pursuing any currently pending matters against Donald Trump, his family, or Trump-affiliated entities. The order specifically mentions any tax returns filed up to the date of the settlement of the lawsuit. The order, which does not spell out or speak to any matters which might be pending, is signed by Todd Blanche, who previously served as the president's personal defense lawyer.
9: ABC Stephen Portnoy. The CDC confirming an American missionary doctor, Dr. Peter Stafford, has tested positive for Ebola in Central Africa. Dr. Scott Myrie, one of Stafford's colleagues.
11: He put himself unknowingly at risk by doing surgery on a very sick patient who ended up probably dying from Ebola.
9: You're listening to ABC News.
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9: Boca Raton, Florida, Father Burt Gore was charged $75 by a Lyft driver who said his teenage daughter's damaged his car on a drive from the beach. Gore noticed photos that appeared to show food and spilled drinks in the car had Google's Gemini logo, showing they were made with artificial intelligence.
15: You're not paying attention to this and, you know, you're getting charged $75. I mean, you know, it can really add up. So you really got to pay attention.
9: Gore says Lyft apologized and has blocked the driver. Authorities in San Diego looking for a motive in yesterday's shooting at an Islamic center. Two teenage gunmen are believed to have killed three people and then died from self-inflicted gunshot wounds. ABC's Alex Stone has more.
16: We have learned from sources that they were recording and live streaming this event as well. Law enforcement is reviewing very graphic video that was posted to a Gore website that showed this unfolding live and the end of it happening live as well, where they took their own lives. And so that is a part of this investigation. But it appears that they planned this. They had a lot of hate, and they arrived here at the center yesterday, and they carried this out.
9: A National Transportation Safety Board hearing into the deadly crash of a UPS cargo jet in Louisville revealed cracks in the plane's engine mount and found similar flaws were found in other planes, most of which went unreported to the FAA. Dave Packer, ABC News.
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0: Welcome back to the Lars Larson Show. It's a pleasure to be with you. Imagine this. A mother finds out that her son is armed and suicidal at the same time. And then 2 hours later, three innocent men are dead. And then her son is dead as a result of suicide. Were there warning signs that simply slipped through the cracks? I'm talking about the incident that happened yesterday in San Diego as two shooters went to an Islamic mosque, the Islamic Center of San Diego. They were armed. They were apparently armed well. They had about 30 different guns that were eventually located, and they brought a crossbow as well. Let me get into that in just a moment. First, welcome to the Lars Larson Show. It's a pleasure to be with you, and I'm glad to get to your phone calls and emails. If you want to join what we always call the best conversation in talk journalism, it's here every day. And if you're a naysayer, well, for almost 30 years, naysayers have always gone to the head of the line. In fact, I thought 30 years ago when we started doing this, I'd get a whole lot more naysayers, but these days we usually get one or two a day. Somebody who calls up and says, well, you're completely wrong about that subject you're talking about. I'm okay with that. I have no problem with somebody suggesting that. But what I would like to know is, if you think there's a logical argument against what I've been telling you on the show, I'm not claiming that I own the truth. I never have, and I never will. But if you're going to make an argument against what I'm saying, then by all means, make the logical argument. Base it on facts and logic and the law. And if you can't do that, you're not going to do yourself much good. Today's X-Poll can be found at Lars Larson Show and at LarsLarson.com. We put up a brand new one every single day. And, well, you're invited to give a comment. And I always tell where I would come down on that X-Poll question. So this mother was begging the police. She apparently picked up the phone yesterday. We heard about the shooting that had happened within about an hour of when it happened in San Diego. A concerned mom, this is from the New York Post, of one of the teen San Diego mosque shooters, one was 17, the other one was 19, had frantically alerted the cops that her suicidal son had run away from home in camouflage and had some of her weapons. That sparked a huge hunt in the hours before the bloodshed unfolded. Police spent 2 hours scrambling to locate the suspects, now identified as 17-year-old Kane Clark and 18-year-old Caleb Velasquez, before gunshots rang out at the Islamic Center of San Diego that happened yesterday. The mother first called the cops at 9:40 in the morning, warning the police that her son was both suicidal and apparently armed at the same time. Well, the police chief, Scott Wall, says the situation escalated when the mom later learned that weapons were missing from her home and that her automobile was gone as well. She told authorities that her son had dressed in camouflage and was with an acquaintance at the time. Since then, we have found out that these were two shooters that were apparently self-radicalized by stuff they've found online, including identifying with the Nazi Party, identifying with what's called the Atomwaffen, which was a German term that meant the nuclear weapons program of Nazi Germany. There are also Nazi symbols as well. By the time the cops responded, within 4 minutes of being called, the teens had already gunned down three men, including a security guard and father of eight, Ayman Abdullah. He was shot to death. The suspects were found in a vehicle after they killed themselves just a few blocks from the scene. Anti-Islamic writings were found in the suspect's vehicle, and hate speech, the words hate speech, were written on the firearms that were used in the shooting. So the real question is, what would persuade two teenagers to go and commit such an act? I would imagine we're going to find out more about that as time goes on. But as of today, it's just kind of a mystery. We don't know of any other personal connection between these two young men. Well, one was 17, a teenager and still a child. The other was 19, a young man. What would persuade them to go out and commit such a heinous act and then take their own lives? I mean, this makes absolutely no sense, but that is the kind of thing that we're seeing going on in our society today. And I know that if you think about California as a state, California is notorious among the 50 states as one of the toughest gun control states in America. And all of the people who are anti-gunners, they are trying to make the argument every single day, if only we had another law. Well, I'll tell you what, California has all the laws that the anti-gunners wish for. They are very tough on issuing concealed carry permits. They are very tough on carrying a gun in public. They're very tough on the purchase of firearms. They're tough on the size of the magazine, the device that holds the bullets for semi-automatic rifles. And yet, incidents like this are going to happen even in the places in America where the controls on gun ownership and gun possession are as tough as they are. So when you hear them make these arguments, the fact is that when you have an important place that you need to protect, it needs to be protected by people with guns. Now, the armed security guard tried to withhold these shooters. He was not able to do that. He himself was killed. But can you imagine what happens in so-called gun-free zones? Because that's another favorite topic of the people who are anti-gun. They say, we need to make more gun-free zones in America. In fact, there's legislation proposed almost every year by somebody who says, let's ban guns from the places that we need to protect the most. Now, I realize that makes no logical sense at all. And I'll cite some of the research that's been done by Dr. John Lott. He's the economist who runs the Crime Prevention Research Center. I happen to serve on the board of directors. I don't get a dime for doing it. I do it because I think the Crime Prevention Research Center provides a perspective on some of these things that you do not get from the mainstream media. But what has John's research shown? Dr. Lott has researched this well. And over the last 30 years, about 94% of all the mass shootings in America happen in so-called gun-free zones. So if you're one of those people who just hates firearms on sight, you don't like the Second Amendment, you don't like even the idea that private citizens might be allowed to own guns, just understand that when you walk into one of those shopping malls, or say your local school district has a school that has declared itself a gun-free zone, all that means is law-abiding citizens will not be there with guns. And when the bad guys show up, what exactly are you going to do to protect that school? Fact is, the most important places in the United States are protected by men and women with guns. And if you ban the guns, it makes them even more dangerous and a more problematic situation where people are most likely to die. I got to give you a piece of advice. Peace of mind actually matters, especially when it comes to your health care. But for a lot of Americans, the system does not make it easy. 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
10: Welcome back to the Lars Larson Show. It's a pleasure to be with you, and I'm always glad to get to your phone calls and emails, and I'll do that in just a moment. But imagine this. Across the broad sweep of the United States, there are some states that have become very, very friendly to business. And there are other states, they tend to be the blue states, run by Democrats, run by Democrat governors, Democrat legislatures, and the like, and they have become decidedly antagonistic even toward business and especially toward startups. So I look forward to the opportunity to talk to a tech founder who's just decided to pack up his bags and point his moving truck in the direction of Texas. I thought we'd talk about that with Jesse Proudman, who is founder and CTO, Chief Technology Officer of the privacy-focused AI platform known as Venice AI. Mr. Proudman, welcome to the program.
11: Thanks for having me.
10: So tell me about, so my audience knows, what is Venice AI?
11: Yeah, Venice AI is a privacy-focused AI platform similar to ChatGPT. So we founded the company on the notion that it's semi-dystopian, that a small handful of tech companies have a collection of everybody's most intimate thoughts, and we felt like there should be an alternative, a platform where you own your data, and we don't have any record of what you send or receive from our platform.
10: So how protective are you? I mean, how much can you protect data? Because I assume once I've typed something or posted something online, it's pretty much out of my hands and subject to capture one way or another, either legitimately or illegitimately. How much can Venice.ai protect folks?
11: Yeah, great question. We have 3 forms of privacy on the platform. So we have anonymized access to the state-of-the-art models. You can use Anthropic, you can use ChatGPT, and your identity is masked. We then have private models where we have no record of the data at all whatsoever. So everything is stored on your computer or your phone. That's processed on our servers but never retained. And then we have truly encrypted end-to-end inference where you can ask questions. It's encrypted in your device and only decrypted on the browser. There's no way that we can intercept it. So it depends on what you're looking to use the platform for, but we can support all 3.
10: How do you end up policing that? Because isn't that a question for most social media, that you have to police both the content and the people who are posting it as well?
11: Yeah, we have built a pretty sophisticated set of image filtering routines. So child pornography is the one tenant that we subscribe heavily against. We have an incredible set of technology there. But the rest of the conversation, we think of Venice as a tool. Like, you can go to the library and do research. You can go to Venice and do research. In the same way, you can go Google things and find results there. You can use Venice and find results. And so we believe that people are adults and they have the right to use tools accordingly.
10: Now, I'm talking to Jesse Proudman, who's founder and chief technology officer of the privacy-focused AI platform known as Venice AI. You, if you're quoted accurately, you once described the state of Washington, where you started your company, as a startup sanctuary. Was it, and is it any longer?
11: Yeah, I've been here for 28 years running companies. You know, I grew up in Tacoma. I remember being in middle school, and I had to do a report on the startup community in Seattle. So we drove up and met with a number of founders on the waterfront. And I just remember being so enamored and excited about what was possible here. And that's really what kicked off my entrepreneurial career. So I started my first company when I was 13. It, up until, really until COVID, has been a phenomenal place to run startups. We've had a very supportive entrepreneurial tech community. We've had great investors. And then for whatever reason, sort of beginning in the middle of COVID over the last number of years, there's been this rising sense of sort of hatred and disdain against the entrepreneurial community and the tech community in the area. And it's really made it, quite frankly, an unpleasant place to do business.
10: Well, in fact, is that embodied, for example, a couple of people come to mind in my mind, Kathy Hochul in New York State, who said, oh, well, if all you people are just going to pack your bags and go to Florida, fine, goodbye, get on the bus. And similar comments from Katie Wilson, somebody who's never really had a real job in her life and still depends on her parents to support her, the mayor of Seattle, who said, okay, bye-bye. And that seemed to me to embody the kind of, I don't care if you stay or not. Did it to you?
11: Yeah, absolutely. And that was the breaking point for many folks in this state. You know, I think everybody that I know that is an entrepreneur, they love it here. And we all want to build our businesses here. But when your government is actively working against you, and when they're excited at the proposition that you're going to leave because of being targeted, it's unreasonable. And it really is a strong motivation to look elsewhere in this country.
10: I mean, Jesse, I've got my own opinions, but tell me, where do you think that comes from? Because the tech community, I mean, look, starting with Boeing a long time ago, then with Amazon, or then with Microsoft, then with Amazon, and now all the others, including the smaller, lesser well-known companies, you would think that folks would say, this is the goose that lays the golden egg. We want to make sure that goose is very comfortable here and can lay all the eggs they want, and they've decided instead to strangle the goose, at least in my view.
11: You know, I've run so many businesses, and never once running those have I just been able to will myself more revenue. I've had to go work for it, right? And so when that's your world and you have a spending problem, you have to figure out ways to cut. And the problem is that we now have a government whose philosophy, both a city and a state government, whose philosophy is when there's a deficit, we'll simply raise our revenues. And so they never, having folks who've never had to run businesses before, they've never faced that reality that maybe you should operate within your means. So it's just the sad state of affairs that we've ended up with.
10: Well, and I suppose even people in the tech community can overspend. I mean, I remember the 90s and all these companies that were, oh, our burn rate is $9 million a month or something ridiculous. And at the end of 2 or 3 years, they burned up all the money. They produced nothing. You have to also say, does this money actually turn into product that at some point we'll be able to sell? The government never has to do that. Your business does every day.
11: Yeah, no, it's exactly right.
10: So what do you do? How do you get that? How do you get the folks in charge to actually understand? You can't just spend your way to oblivion and just demand more revenue and have the revenue never run out.
11: The whole process that they've enacted for this income tax has been quite fascinating. It's an end around the voters. In 10 different situations, voters have said they do not want an income tax in Washington. And we've ended up with a legislature that really has done everything in their power to find every sneaky workaround to avoid the vote of the people and to make this as hard as possible. And it's all led by a gentleman, Jamie Peterson, who has said it's his intent to tax everybody in the state of Washington. So that's the fundamental problem. We've got.
10: That is the problem. Jesse Proudman, who is chief technology officer at Venice.ai, and his company is now leaving the Pacific Northwest. Hey, most people think just waking up in the middle of the night, that's just part of life. 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
21: Welcome back to the program. It's a pleasure to be with you, and I'm glad to get your phone calls and emails. You know, I can still remember, and I think it was exactly 50 years ago, my friends and I had heard about this new television show that was on Saturday night. So we stayed up late at night, and we watched the very first, and then we watched a few more of the episodes of Saturday Night Live, which wasn't actually live because we lived on the West Coast, but we did watch the very first one and the ones after. And there were some amazingly funny people on that show. And many of them went on to great careers in television and in movies. Although lately, Saturday Night Live does not seem to have aged very well. A lot of their jokes are all aimed at one side of the political spectrum. Is it still comedy, or is it just a, well, Democrat National Committee fundraiser with a laugh track? Tim Graham joins us now, executive director at Newsbusters and host of the Newsbusters podcast. Hey, Tim, welcome back.
22: Thank you. I too remember the 1975 start.
21: Yep. And it was very funny. And there were a lot of people who came out of that who were very, very funny. But they seem to be equal opportunity offenders more than they are now. And yet these days, even though I think there's ample opportunity for comedy from both sides of the aisle, both Donald Trump and all the crazy people on the left, how is it that SNL's jokes are 91% to one side of the aisle?
22: Yes, there's two measures. We have the weekend update segment, and that 91% of the jokes about Republicans, it happened again on Saturday night, this last episode. I mean, they just can't stop. And the jokes are really nasty. Basically, they had a joke this Saturday night about how President Trump has left a note for J.D. Vance if he gets assassinated. It says, "I wish it had been you." That's supposed to be funny. Yeah. So it's not just that the jokes are about Trump. It's that they're nasty, and that's the important part, you know. And then when there's the cold open sketches, so almost every one of those is a mockery of Trump or Trump's people. Just the last couple of weeks, they keep referring to Kash Patel as a drunk. This is a story that The Atlantic tried to do, that he's somehow not just a drunk, he's a drunk on the job. And Saturday Night Live will pick up that germ of a story and make it a whole disease.
21: By the way, Tim, did they ever suggest that Kamala Harris is regularly and routinely drunk? Because I think you could make that joke very, very easily, couldn't you?
22: You know, when Maya Rudolph was impersonating Kamala Harris, she gave an interview where she said it's when she gets to put on her superhero cape.
21: Oh, geez. Well, and again, we're not saying that comedy shows have to be balanced politically or otherwise, but it just seems like to me that there's a tremendous amount of opportunity for jokes about leering centers or fraud in Minnesota or Tim Walz continuing to be a first-class knucklehead or, I mean, any number of people. Nancy Pelosi, AOC, Ilhan Omar, you know, you've got all this opportunity out there and you ignore it to just make what? One Donald Trump joke after another?
22: Yeah, and if people will remember who actually watched the show, and I kind of watched the show with one eye open here and again and basically now just watch pieces of it as a study. But, you know, they've made relentless fun of Eric Trump for being a moron during the first term. They, you know, I think Pete Davidson played Hunter Biden once, and they sort of played him as, you know, like a young kid on a skateboard. I mean, it was ludicrous, you know. So they don't, you know, there is no balance at all, and they really don't know how to make fun of the Bidens, and there absolutely was all kinds of grist there.
21: No, and in fact, I mean, I just recently they found out, and I don't know if you'd seen this before, I had not, but apparently the Dr. Jill Biden, who kept insisting that she be referred to as Dr. Jill Biden, Joe Biden's wife, is not a medical doctor. I think she was a doctor in English literature or something like that. And then it turns out, well, apparently she didn't finish her doctorate, so she's really not even Dr. Jill Biden. You would think that would be some great opportunity for humor.
22: Yeah, instead we have Whoopi Goldberg on The View saying she'd be a great medical doctor, like she was. I mean, it's the disinformation, you know, about their biography. It's just the sort of thing that you hear. Obviously, Joe Biden lied his face off about his own academic record back when he ran for president the first time.
21: Oh, big time.
22: Yeah, so there's, yeah, Joe Biden has, there was so much fun to be made fun of him, and of course, yes, they were not going to make fun of him shaking hands with the air or anything else that showed that he was losing it. You know, they could have done a whole skit about how they put him in a closet so he wouldn't embarrass himself.
21: No, and it's funny because, Tim, I know some people are going to hear this and they're going to say, well, why do you care about a comedy show? And I think the answer I would give is that it helps to direct the way people view what's going on in American politics today. And you say, well, people aren't treating it as news. They don't have to. If you say, you know, the big joke in America is Donald Trump and anybody around him, and the Democrats are all very, very dead serious about solving your problems, that does land with voters.
22: Yes, and we'll recall Tina Fey as Sarah Palin saying, I can see Russia from my house.
21: Yep.
22: And American people thought Sarah Palin had actually said that. That's the problem. Yes, is I would always say that not just Saturday Night Live, but the late night comedy shows in general sort of weaponize what's on the evening news. They take the anti-Trump bias of the evening news, the cable news, and they augment it and weaponize it and make it, you know, more intense. And, you know, they take even more liberties with the truth than the news does. And that, so it ends up being misinformation, painted positively as satire.
21: And you would think that if you're trying for comedy, the best comedians I've seen will hit both sides. I noticed that Babylon Bee is very successful. And what do? They make fun of themselves. They make fun of Christians to some extent. They make fun of conservatives. They have jokes about Donald Trump as well as jokes about other folks. And it works out very well because you can tell they're willing to take on both sides. SNL is not, and I don't think they've aged very, very well at all.
22: Yeah, I mean, like most of the media, Trump kind of broke their brain. And just like NBC felt so terrible about how they made him famous on The Apprentice, you know, Donald Trump hosted Saturday Night Live. And so they had that whole guilt as well.
21: And can you imagine the kind of thing they could do if they were to say, hey, let's get the president to come and, you know, if not host, then do the opening monologue or something like that. They'd be breaking new ground by taking on somebody they regularly ridicule. Now, whether Trump would agree to do it or not, I don't know. But that's Tim Graham. Tim is the executive editor at Newsbusters, and we keep an eye on them because they don't just watch the comedy shows. They watch the news shows as well. By the way, you know that everybody talks about those weight loss injections. I've heard an earful on GLP-1. And the results, they are dramatic. They work by lowering blood sugar and then reducing your appetite. But what if you want to lose weight, but you don't want to have those painful weekly injections, especially when you hear about the intense side effects, nasty side effects? 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I've used it myself. The studied ingredients in Lean have been shown to lower your blood sugar. They burn up fat by converting it to energy, of course, and curb your appetite and cravings. 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
11: Welcome back to the Lars Larson Show. It's kind of amazing that data centers seem to be driving so much in America right now, not necessarily in a good way. I mean, I've told you that I'm very, very skeptical of artificial intelligence, and not just because of its effect on people's potential employment, but because I want to know what they're going to do with it, and I want to know whether or not you can trust AI, because there are already some strong indications that AI, the programming itself, is willing to lie to human beings, willing to be deceptive, even willing to engage in extortion to be able to get what it wants. I mean, it really does sound like something out of science fiction. And I think I've heard it all now, because we've already heard Elon Musk talk about building data centers in orbit where they would have abundant access to solar power in almost unlimited quantities. And they would also have the access to be able to cool off those data centers, since they generate a lot of power and generate a lot of heat. Well, now there's a proposal to build on the North Slope in Alaska, one of the largest data centers in America. Has been proposed for Alaska's Arctic North Slope, where boosters say it would, this from the Washington Standard, would take advantage of abundant land, it's largely empty, cold temperatures for cooling, and a huge supply of natural gas. They're talking about spending $500 million, $500 million, to build a data center. It would occupy an entire square mile with multiple buildings in a remote area off the Dalton Highway, about 25 miles south of the North Slope's major infrastructure. And a newly built pipeline would carry natural gas to fuel the data center's power plant. And according to the documents, it would use twice as much fuel as urban Alaska consumes for all electric generation and

0: home and commercial heating. So imagine this. It is a giant center that's going to chew up an awful lot of power, and then they're going to crank out whatever it is that AI is going to crank out. The project would ultimately produce about 3 gigawatts of power for its own use, gigawatts if you're a fan of Back to the Future. It would make it competitive with some of the largest data centers that are under development in the lower 48. In fact, just the other day, I was talking to my friend Kevin Miller from Idaho. They're talking about a data center in Idaho that will consume about 9 gigawatts of power. It will take up 40,000 acres, about 64 square miles. And they're talking about building these things everywhere. Imagine this argument. They're saying that AI is going to be one of the biggest commercial opportunities in America, that people are already making lots and lots of money from it. Well, if you can make that kind of money from artificial intelligence, then why in the world does it need the taxpayer's subsidy? And if it requires subsidy, it suggests what you're really doing is betting that AI is going to be a tremendous moneymaker, except you don't want to take the risk. You want the taxpayers be on the hook to take the risk, and then if it pans out well, the private investors will end up making money. Will the taxpayers end up getting money, or will they only get to take the risk and get not much of a return? The company behind the project is called Stack Energy, and here's what they did. Last year, they proposed a far smaller project that narrowly focused on digital mining of cryptocurrency. They now say they plan to support large-scale AI and cloud computing operations, including training of large-scale machine learning models and high-performance scientific and analytical computing. The preliminary decision cites a peak construction force of 1,500 people, and then at the end, when they built the thing, 60 permanent jobs would be created by that project. Now, if anybody thinks that makes financial sense, then go ahead and finance it with your own money. But don't ask the taxpayers for it. Now, if you can use some of the open spaces that are in Alaska's North Slope that aren't good for much of anything else, and if you're going to build, you know, something that in the scale or in the context of the North Slope of Alaska, 1 square mile sounds like a lot, and it is if it's in the middle of the town you live in. But if it's built on the North Slope, it would barely show up. So, is it something that is a good idea? The private sector can figure that out. Just don't ask the taxpayers to subsidize this. And then you've got George Soros, a national progressive organization funded by George Soros. This is part of his Open Society Foundation, appears to be actively opposing the development of data centers in Temple, Texas. Now, here's the part I can't figure out. In most cases, I disagree all day long with George Soros. The stuff that he has done in America, monkeying around with elections, getting involved in funding district attorneys who refuse to prosecute criminals for committing crimes. And yet on this one, I might actually end up agreeing with him. What he has said is thirsty for power when data centers drain our water. So somehow the George Soros Open Society Foundation has turned out to be on the right side of something for a change. They say the protests outside Temple, Texas City Hall are being marketed as a local uprising. They are not. The company called, or an individual group called, Indivisible Centex is a chapter of a national organization that has taken more than $7 million from the Soros foundations since 2017. American Energy Institute's new report documents more than $39 million in foreign funding flowing in from the Swiss, from the British, and the Danish donors to 12 activist groups that are now demanding Congress impose a national moratorium on data center construction. To your calls, let's start with Gordon. Hey, Gordon, welcome to the program. You told the producers you're a naysayer, and you know we love naysayers. So what do you and I disagree about that makes you one?
1: Well, your overall zeitgeist about public transportation, I am so mad right now. I got five things I wrote down. What, have you ever used public transportation?
0: Yes.
1: You know, Mr. Lars Larson?
0: Yeah, that's really? A yes. That's a yes.
1: Okay.
0: Yes.
1: What, can you describe it in detail or something?
0: Riding the bus, riding light rail, riding in ride shares. Okay. I consider all of them part of public transit. So the answer is yes.
1: I was down in Seattle for 5 weeks for a medical at Harborview. it works. I met a lot of human beings, and your general zeitgeist against, and you put the straw man guy about the train a minute ago. I mean, of course, there's not going to be a train through the mountains. And if you build it, they will come. But
0: can we afford to build it at the taxpayers' expense? The answer is no. By the way, all those spam texts and the scam emails that flood your phone and the calls as well, they're not random. The scammers buy up your personal info, and they used to do it to me until Incogni. 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
12: From ABC News, I'm Dave Backer. Six states holding midterm primary elections today in a closely watched Kentucky Republican primary. Incumbent Congressman Thomas Massey has conceded to Trump-endorsed challenger Ed Gallerine. Massey spoke to supporters after he says he spoke to Gallerine.
13: I have called and conceded the race. We've been honorable the whole time, and we're going to stay that way.
12: The president posting on social media tonight, quote, he was a bad guy about Massey. And then he said he deserves to lose. The Justice Department preparing to bar the Internal Revenue Service from investigating past actions of President Trump, his sons, and their companies. As part of the DOJ settlement of President Trump's lawsuit against the IRS, ABC Justice reporter Alex Mallon reports.
14: We saw from the Justice Department post a new document, an addendum to this settlement agreement from yesterday, that basically preclude the IRS from mounting any further investigations of President Trump, his family, or companies that are associated with him. this is an extraordinary legal document that goes well beyond the settlement that we signed. Critics are basically describing this as a self-pardon by the president to preclude any further IRS investigations of his company or his businesses.
12: New details emerging about Monday's deadly shooting at a San Diego Islamic center. Authorities say the security guard police delayed the shooter on their way in, engaging in a gun battle so that 140 children inside the mosque could go into hiding as police came. ABC's Alex Stone is in San Diego tonight.
5: They believe the shooters chose to leave when they heard sirens coming on their way outside, shooting and killing two more victims. The FBI says it has recovered writings. It describes those writings as a manifesto. It says that the manifesto, as they describe it, is full of hate against all religions and against multiple races. Alex Stone, ABC News, San Diego.
12: More than 830 flights canceled as a line of storms from Texas to Toronto causes ground stops and ground delays. 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
12: A 56-year-old mother and grandmother fell to her death through an uncovered manhole in New York City. Donike Gosege stepped out of her parked car and fell 10 feet. Carlton Wood says he saw her fall.
18: I didn't realize that it was hot down there until the fire department came in. When they were going down, they had put masks on. And when they did come up, they were sweating a lot. So that's when I realized how hot it was down there and the condition she was actually in for over 20 minutes.
12: The utility responsible for the manhole says the cover was dislodged by a truck that drove over it. A growing number of Americans are finding that the price of car ownership is falling out of reach. ABC's Sherry Preston.
19: More Americans say owning a car is a luxury they just cannot afford. A new study by LendingTree finds nearly 4 in 10 Americans, 39%, are being priced out of car ownership. The problem is the rising cost of cars. New cars average just under $50,000 in the sticker price. Car insurance costs have surged 37% in the past 5 years, and that doesn't even take into account the price of gas.
12: Kraft Heinz Company Tuesday unveiling Jell-O Simply. It's a pre-made version of the popular gelatin dessert without artificial sweeteners or colorings. The company says the product is made with fruit juice and at least 25% less sugar than regular Jell-O. Sales of pre-made gelatin and gelatin have fallen 21% over the last 4 years, according to market research company Nielsen IQ. Dave Packer, ABC News.
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1: Hello and welcome. It is Eric Erickson here across the United States. The phone number is 877-973-7425. Should you wish to be on the program, would be absolutely happy to have you. So the President of the United States did a rollout today on his ballroom and what the ballroom is going to look like, including a drone room.
2: Classical buildings. They're taken out of different parts of the world from very glamorous times. This is Rome. They like the flat roof. Greece likes the, they call it the triangles.
1: He's actually standing in the construction site, which is by my hotel, by the way. I'm right by the White House here in Washington, D.C., on the other side of the Treasury building. And so the president is standing out there talking about it. The roof is going to be made so you can launch drones from it. Here's the problem. I say this lovingly and respectfully. The president is highlighting his ballroom, which is a terrible issue to highlight, that he is building at the White House when gas prices are extremely high right now. Inflation is around 4%. We have a war situation in Iran that is inconclusive at this time. Amplifying the ballroom, in fact, Republicans on Capitol Hill can't get the votes to fund it. It was supposed to be privately funded, and now suddenly they actually want government dollars to assist with it. This is really not a good time to be talking about the ballroom. Now, the president, he wants to do what he wants to do, and Republicans will tend to humor the president on this, but this isn't wise, Mr. President, to be focusing on a ballroom right now. You need to resolve the Iran war, which we will get to when we come back, because there is news now about the Iran situation. This is a real problem for Republicans, and I'm in Washington. There are not a lot of people up here today. By the way, Speaker Mike Johnson just sent out a note endorsing Chip Roy, encouraging people in Texas to vote for him for Attorney General. But there aren't a lot of people on Capitol Hill, including the speaker. Everybody's gone home this week. But the ones who are here, they're really starting to worry about the Republican message for November. And the Democrats turn towards focusing on corruption, which is going to be a big issue, too. Now, I'm up here wishing I had my perfectly snug mattress topper in this hotel room. 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
14: 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I'll send you a link to Van Allen Golf. You should check out their putters. I did an event with them on Friday night at InTown Golf in Atlanta, Georgia. And, man, people really, really liked the putters. The weight, the balance, the feel, they're fantastic. So you should check them out. Y'all, Democrats are backing the guy Graham Plattner in Maine. He is the Nazi. That's right. Democrats are running a man in Maine who is a Nazi, but he says he's actually a communist now, even though he has the Nazi SS Totenkopf tattoo on him. That's the group that managed the guard towers for the Holocaust for the Nazis. And the Democrats are supporting him. What's so interesting is how many never Trump Republicans who have now become identified as being anti-Trump are also supporting the guy. I did the Ruthless podcast in DC yesterday and they were asking me about it. We were pre-recording for today. And they were asking me about why is it that guys like Bill Kristol and the Bulwark crew and the others that they're so into a guy after calling Republicans Nazis, they're now willing to back this guy. I said, these are the sorts of people who keep the ringer on their phone. They never put it on mute because they want the bing and the ping of the notification that someone's talking about them. because they're only relevant if people talk about them. If a tree falls in the forest and no one's around, does it make a noise? If Bill Kristol says something and no one's there to pay attention to it, is he really relevant? He has a deep fear that he's not. And the Bulwark crew and the other Republicans who are so defined by Donald Trump and their hatred of Donald Trump, this is what's happening to them. They have to be talked about. They need the buzz. If you stopped talking about Adam Kinzinger today, where would he go to find meaningful identity in life? I used to be that way. Years ago, got on social media and oh my gosh, nobody's talking about me. Nobody's retweeting me. I got to say something provocative and realized that was just turning me into a brain biblical donkey and I didn't want to be that guy. These guys have become that, and they are defined by their hatred of Donald Trump in large part so that people will talk about them still, which is why they can bend over backwards to justify supporting a Nazi in Maine, because, well, people will talk about it. Now I got to tell you about Incogni, Incogni, I-N-C-O-G-N-I, Incogni.com/Eric. 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
18: From ABC News, I'm Dave Packer. Primaries in six key states tonight. Polls have just closed in Idaho and Oregon. In a closely watched Kentucky congressional race, incumbent Congressman Thomas Massie has conceded to Trump-endorsed challenger Ed Gelrein.
19: Republican Congressman Thomas Massie of Kentucky was President Trump's number one political target this year. Massie now losing that primary. Trump was furious at Massie for his push to release the Epstein files, his opposition to the war with Iran. Trump even personally campaigning for Massie's primary challenger, ex-Navy SEAL Ed Gelrein. This was the most expensive primary in House history, upwards of $32 million spent. And before the polls closed, Massie telling me that no matter what happens, he will continue to speak his mind, even if that means crossing the president.
18: ABC's Jay O'Brien. The Senate narrowly advanced an Iran war powers resolution this afternoon. It's the first time the Senate has approved moving forward with the resolution after seven failed votes. Republican Senator Bill Cassidy switched his vote after getting primaried over the weekend by a Trump-endorsed challenger. Authorities revealing new details on that deadly attack on an Islamic center in San Diego, describing two teenage gunmen who they say charged into the facility in body armor and multiple weapons, killing three people. Hawa Abdullah, the daughter of hero security guard Amin Abdullah, who was killed, is now speaking out.
20: My father, my dad. He was a loving father, husband, son, brother, and uncle. To me, my dad was a role model. He was a best friend. He was the best, absolute best dad in the world. He was my protector.
18: 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Ebola cases in Central Africa soaring over the last 24 hours. An American doctor infected, transferred to a U.S. military base in Germany in a protective bubble. 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
18: Severe storms across multiple states with millions of Americans on alert for dangerous thunderstorms and damaging winds. ABC News Chief Meteorologist Ginger Zee reports fire hazards increasing on the West Coast.
22: In the West, multiple new fires breaking out tonight. The Bain Fire east of Los Angeles forcing families to flee. Multiple people reportedly injured. And some 750 firefighters battling the Sandy Fire outside Los Angeles that exploded Monday. Winds and heat fueling the flames again.
18: What was once America's largest brewer is shutting down.
23: Schlitz is tapping out after 177 years, struggling against IPAs, microbrews, and these days, non-alcoholic beer. In its day, Schlitz was branded as the beer that made Milwaukee famous with a commercial jingle done by Steely Dan. Come along and take Reingold, Schaefer, Stroh's, Olympia, and now Schlitz. Looks like we're out of beer. The final batch will be brewed in Wisconsin on Saturday. Wayne Cabot, ABC News.
18: Severe storms from Texas to Toronto are causing flight cancellations and ground stops at major airports. More than 830 flights have been canceled across the Midwest and East Coast. American Airlines had to halt inbound flights into Dallas after running out of gate space. Delta had to halt inbound flights to LaGuardia for a period as well. Dallas canceling 26% of departing flights. Dave Packer, ABC News.
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0: Greetings, conversationalists. It's Eric Erickson broadcasting live from Washington, D.C. today. The phone number is 877-973-7425. Should you wish to be on the program, happy to have you here. Text Eric, E-R-I-C-K, to get the show notes, the live stream, the podcast, everything else you need. So, well, how do I begin here? You know, there's an old song for those of us down here in Georgia. The devil went down to Georgia. You know the song, I'm sure. Charlie Daniels and his famous violin playing it. What's the difference between a fiddle and a violin? The fiddle is a violin for rednecks, and it is a fantastic instrument when well played, and it is a fantastic song, and the devil went down to Georgia, which might be preferable to Alexandria Ocasio-Cortez going down to Alabama. Who do you want? The devil in Georgia or AOC in Montgomery, Alabama, where she said some things?
1: It is time for the North to pull up to the South. Yeah! It is time for New York to pull up to Alabama.
0: Now, I got to stop here. I've looked at the map. How does New York pull up to Alabama? Does she not know basic geography? It's a state. Is New York on like trailer wheels? How do you get New York to Alabama? And it would go down, not up on the map. But why let logistics get in the way of her screed?
1: It is time for the North to pull up to the South.
0: Yeah! How do you do this?
1: It is time for New York to pull up to Alabama.
0: God forbid.
1: It is time for all of us to come to Georgia, to Louisiana, to Tennessee, to Mississippi, and let them know exactly what they have uncorked with this injustice. They think they can draw us out of power. They do not know the sleeping giant that they just awakened.
0: We say woke up
1: because
0: in the South.
1: Because it is not a coincidence, and our whole country must understand that it was not until voting rights were ratified in this country that we got the Great Society. Because when Black Americans have the right to vote and that vote is protected, our schools get funded. When voting rights are protected, health care gets expanded. When voting rights are protected, our country moves forward. In Montgomery, that's what they're actually afraid of. They're afraid of us coming together. They're afraid of us protecting one another. Alabama is the crucible. Georgia is the crucible. Tennessee, Louisiana, Mississippi is the crucible. So if you are not from here, it is time to pull up. Because what they thought was the final blow is actually just the opening silo.
0: That would be salvo, Miss Cortez. The opening silo. What silo? The Minutemen are going to fly out. The Minutemen missiles are flying out of the opening silo. She's going to nuke the South. Okay, so first of all, you understand that the Democrats in Georgia right now are really excited about a record primary turnout and a record turnout of Black voters. So apparently, Black voters are voting in Georgia. The Republicans who passed reforms to the election somehow weren't sneaky enough to block Black voters from voting. This is all mythology. You understand this, right? Do you know why the sun crosses the sky? Some engineer out there from an engineering school right now says, Eric said as the earth rotates, the sun is actually the fixed object in the sky. No, that's not it at all. The reason the sun crosses the sky is because Apollo changes his name to Helios. And he mounts a chariot as the sun god, and he rides across the sky. And at night, his sister puts the moon on her back, and she rides across the sky. That's why the sun moves across the sky. Do you know why there are narcissus flowers that grow along riverbanks? Because Narcissus was a prince who was so enamored with himself, he saw his reflection in a cool spring of water one day, and he stared at it for so long he grew roots, and the gods took pity on him and turned him into the Narcissus flower, and we get the word narcissism from it. That's actually why it works that way. Do you know why we have the seasons?

We have the seasons because Demeter, the goddess of the harvest, daughter Persephone, was married off by Demeter's brother Zeus to Zeus's brother Hades in an incestuous relationship. And she descends to hell in the fall, and Demeter gets upset and cries. But in the spring, Persephone's allowed back out of hell, and so her mother gets excited, and the ground begins to bloom again, and spends the summer as Persephone is on the surface and in on Mount Olympus. And then as she has to leave again, her mother gets sad, and things begin to wilt and die off until the winter. These are the stories the Greeks told themselves to explain things. The Democrats tell themselves these mythologies as well. The Democratic mythology is that Democrats lose because Republicans suppress the black vote. Never mind that the black vote keeps going up in this country, including in states like Alabama, Georgia, Mississippi, Tennessee, Louisiana. Never mind Republicans haven't stopped them from voting. It's the mythology the Democrats must tell themselves. Because just like Republicans in 2020 claimed the election was stolen because they couldn't acknowledge defeat, every time the Democrats are defeated, they must concoct a mythology to explain their loss, because it's never that the Democrats actually lost. It's the same way with their policies. Remember, Democrats always say it's their message that's bad. It's not actually their policy positions that are bad. People actually love boys and girls sports. It's just the way the Democrats talk about it. They must message it, and part of the messaging is they must just not talk about it, and if they don't talk about it, people won't know it exists. It's always the messaging. It's never the message or the policy. It's always sneaky Republicans stealing the election. It's never that people have rejected Democrats. This is the mythology of Alexandria Ocasio-Cortez, who headed to Montgomery, Alabama, to throw a word salad to a crowd that ate it up and ended up not knowing the difference between silo and salvo at the end. She is what an unthinking person believes is an intellectual. She says polysyllabic words to a crowd of Democrats in Alabama, and they sound good. Never mind that New York cannot pull up to Alabama, and even if it could, it would have to pull down to Alabama based on its position. It sounds good to the Democrats because she fights. That's what they want, someone to fight Donald Trump, someone to fight the Republicans. You got Democrats out there trying to gun down the Republicans, and the Democrats are just pretending it's not happening so they can continue to say people should gun down the Republicans. When they actually have people taking their word for it, they're like, that didn't really happen. That was staged. It wasn't real. And that's their moral justification for continuing to fester the violence against the Republicans, because it's what they want. But if they were to openly admit it, they would have to, well, be condemned. And they don't want to be condemned by the press that is scared of themselves getting shot. So they just pretend that the assassination attempts on Donald Trump were staged. The assassination of Charlie Kirk, it was the Jews. And they've got Candace Owens being a willful, useful idiot to help them that. The assassination attempt of Russ Vought? No, it really wasn't. The assassination attempt on Brett Kavanaugh? Nah, not really. That guy was just a little nutty. The knife attack on Lee Zeldin? No, you don't remember that one. That really didn't happen. They all happened. The Democrats like to say the Republicans turned violent on January 6th and this is all different. Well, yeah, the Republicans, they stormed into the Capitol on January 6th, a few blocks from where I'm broadcasting from. Out my window, I can see the U.S. Capitol. And the Republicans did bad things that day, but they didn't kill anybody. The Democrats have now killed Charlie Kirk, a progressive activist, transgender activist, gunned down Charlie Kirk. People who had been flamed into a rage by Democratic rhetoric. They've tried to kill the president multiple times. They tried to kill a Supreme Court justice who voted to get rid of Roe v. Wade. They tried to kill the president's EPA director, the president's OMB director. You've got members of the president's cabinet who are having to live on military bases in Washington, D.C. because they're not safe in their homes because a progressive activist trying to kill them. And Alexandria Ocasio-Cortez wants to fan the flames because she's a revolutionary. And there got to be a few, there got to be a body count in a revolution for it to matter. And she knows this. Her opening salvo, they thought they fired the final shot. We're going to fire the opening silo. I don't know. I mean, she doesn't know words because she's Alexandria Ocasio-Cortez. A privileged woman with a mythologized background. You know, she was the bartender. Never mind, she actually grew up in some level of privilege. It's like Graham Plattner, the Nazi in Maine. He's from a very wealthy family. He tried to pretend to be an oyster harvester. You know what's so funny? He started his Senate campaign a year before he claimed to be an oyster harvester. He actually set up his oyster harvesting business after he became a candidate for

0: the United States Senate. That's how much of a poser he is, much like Alexandria Ocasio-Cortez. There's a story ABC News is running today. As many as 19 members of the Congressional Black Caucus could lose their elections because of redistricting. Do you know there are multiple black members of Congress who are not allowed to join the Congressional Black Caucus? Did you know this? Because this is not covered in the media. Let me tell you the truth. I will keep nothing from you. There are black members of the United States House of Representatives who are prohibited from joining the Congressional Black Caucus. Do you know why these black members of Congress are prohibited from joining the Congressional Black Caucus? It's because they are Republicans. So the media can do sob stories on members of the Congressional Black Caucus losing their seats. What it actually is the Congressional Black Democrat Caucus, because no Republicans are allowed. It's a segregated group by political party. If you're a black man or woman and a Republican, well, black Republicans need not apply. They can go drink at their own water fountain and sit in a different section of the bus, because the black Democrats and the Democratic Party in general do not want them to be a part of the Congressional Black Caucus. Meanwhile, in the South, black voting age participation continues to grow. But Alexandria Ocasio-Cortez and the Democrats would have you believe it's shrinking and they're blocked, because these are the things they say to provoke violence and resentment in the country. They're mythologies the Democrats must say to explain their losses. It's the mythology of the Democratic Party that is bought into by the national media, because the national media is in on the shtick by the Democrats to lie to black voters and lie to Americans. What's actually happening is that the Republicans are getting rid of Democratic districts in the South, because what the Democrats did is they piled black voters into districts and dared the Republicans to undo the gerrymandering of black voters into districts instead of spreading them across districts. And you know, the irony here is that to a degree, Alexandria Ocasio-Cortez is telling the truth. That's right. Alexandria Ocasio-Cortez says in the South, there is a problem getting black people elected. And she's telling the truth. There have been a number of prominent statewide black candidates across the South in the last few years who have been rejected. Except the black candidates were all Republicans, and it was the white Democrats who campaigned against them. It was the Democrats like Alexandria Ocasio-Cortez who campaigned against them. And it was white progressives who beat the black candidates, because the black candidates had the wrong letter next to their name. To the extent black candidates can't get elected in the South, it's because Democrats overwhelmingly work to make sure they can't get elected, because the Democrats want you to believe that black people can't get elected in the South unless the Democrats give them some sort of affirmative action through districts that are drawn for them to make sure that they're Democrats. Black voters in the South have started voting for black Republicans in the South, and the Democratic Party can't allow those people to get elected because it would shatter the mythology. They need Icarus to have fallen from the sky because he fell too close from the sun, not because the Democrats cut his wings off of him and plunged him to the ground because he happened to be a Republican. God forbid black voters pay attention to the truth when Alexandria Ocasio-Cortez and the other Democrats can lie to them to keep them into a panicked frenzy as violence increasingly breaks out against Republicans, as people like Alexandria Ocasio-Cortez and Graham Plattner and Zohran Mamdani and the like want some sort of violent revolution in this country where they get to target Republicans. Unfortunately for them, they had that violent revolution. Well, guess who the most well-armed people in America are? The very ones they're out to get.
1: Those who love him, listen to find out what he's going to say next. Those who disagree with him, also listen to see what he's going to say next. It's the Eric Erickson Show.
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0: 877-573-7425. Should you wish to be on the program, I'll get the phone calls in the next segment. We have a short segment here now. And in this segment, I do need to tell you that Bill Cassidy, the incumbent Republican senator from Louisiana, did lose his primary. And now John Cornyn, the president, has endorsed Ken Paxton against him. To the extent the president had any agenda to get through the Senate, including another reconciliation package, is probably dead now. Because of the president's endorsements, Bill Cassidy has earned the ire of Robert Kennedy, despite, interestingly enough, it was Cassidy who allowed Kennedy through. I bet in hindsight, Bill Cassidy would have opposed Robert Kennedy if he knew then what he knows now, that it would not earn him any goodwill with the Trump administration, and they would still get rid of him. And now Cassidy, who's over this Senate committee, gets to haul in people like Robert F. Kennedy and others and continue to ask them all sorts of questions. And I mean, good luck to the Trump administration right now with this. Republican senators, by the way, in Washington have gone into a meeting on Capitol Hill and are particularly stone-faced as they are meeting up there. They are unhappy with the president endorsing Ken Paxton right now. Boy, I bet John Thune is getting an earful in that meeting right now. Regardless of reviews, I mean, the fact of the matter is Ken Paxton can and probably will win in Texas. It's just the amount of money to get him across the finish line is going to wipe out Republican opportunities in other states. That's the problem. Now, you have an opportunity. 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You do not need a filter subscription. 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
0: Greetings, conversationalists. It is Eric Erickson here. The phone number is 877-973-7425. Should you wish to be on the program, it is primary day in six states: Pennsylvania, Kentucky, Georgia, Idaho, and I honestly can't remember the other two states. I guess I should look them up. But if you're in Georgia, my home state, I'm not there today. I did vote by absentee ballot. You can cast your ballots until 7 o'clock tonight. In Kentucky, I believe it's 7 o'clock as well. If you want to go vote there, it's early voting in Texas. The Republicans in the Senate are furious with the president's endorsement of Ken Paxton, and they're pointing out that James Tallarico has raised $40 million and Ken Paxton has raised $7 million. And this gets to the larger issue that I've been pointing out, that the Republicans are gonna have to spend so much money to get Paxton across the finish line, it could cost them Georgia, North Carolina, Michigan, Maine. Even Ohio is a closer race than Republicans want right now. So you got some issues there, GOP, if you actually want to win the race out there in Texas with Ken Paxton. He's a weak candidate. Now, I want to talk about this this article in The Atlantic. The American media is now very alarmed at the age of the President of the United States. They're very thoughtfully concerned. Donald Trump has been a rambler ever since he got into politics, and now suddenly his rambling is a sign of old age. Donald Trump occasionally had moments in his first term where he moved slow, but suddenly those are signs of old age. Donald Trump has bruises on his hands. We know it's because he ODs on aspirin every day, and he's not going to stop, and he shakes a lot of hands, but suddenly it's a concern. I want to go back to the Wayback Machine. I want to go back to March of the year of our Lord, 2024, to, at the time, MSNBC. It is now MS Now, and to Morning Joe and Joe Scarborough, a clip by now you're probably familiar with.
1: But comparing that guy's mental state, I've said it for years now, he's cogent. But I undersold him when I said he was cogent. He's far beyond cogent. In fact, I think he's better than he's ever been. Intellectually, analytically, because he's been around for 50 years. And, you know, I don't know if people know this or not, Biden used to be a hothead. Sometimes that Irishman would get in front of the reasoning. Sometimes he would say things he didn't want to say. This is... And I don't really, you know what, I don't really care. Start your tape right now, because I'm about to tell you the truth. And F you if you can't handle the truth. This version of Biden, intellectually, analytically, is the best Biden ever. Not a close second. And I've known him for years. The Brzezinskis have known him for 50 years. If it weren't the truth, I wouldn't say it. And you...
0: If it weren't the truth, I wouldn't say it. That was in March of 2024. A few months later, it would be Joe Scarborough who was leading the charge to get Joe Biden out of the Democratic primary and replace him because of his debate performance on CNN. The man that Joe Scarborough was at the time talking to in that clip was Jonathan Lemire, then of the Politico. He is now a co-host on Morning Joe and a staff writer at The Atlantic. And there is a piece in The Atlantic by Jonathan Lemire. A different kind of fading president. Joe Biden became quieter while Donald Trump grows even louder. When Donald Trump took the oath of office last January, he was the oldest president to begin a term, clocking in at 78 years and 220 days. He replaced the man who formerly held the title, Joe Biden, who had dropped out of the race after it became quite obvious to the entire country that he had aged too much too quickly. But as Trump himself grows older, traveling less, switching to more comfortable shoes, and seeming to nod off during meetings, his age isn't getting the same kind of scrutiny. I have long thought that a reason for that is the president's sheer size. Trump stands 6'3" and, according to his most recent physical, weighs 224 pounds. He is a big presence in any room as opposed to Biden, who grew visibly thinner as he got older, adding to the appearance of frailty. Trump is also loud. Biden's voice was frequently reduced to a gentle whisper, and Trump had the gift of omnipresence. His genius is in capturing attention. Biden's public schedule grew sparse, and he actively avoided generating news. Trump holds multiple events in front of the press nearly every day. He fills Americans' TV screens and social media feeds seemingly nonstop in an almost unspoken message. How could he be fading if he's everywhere? But as Trump turns 80 next month, his recent behavior should prompt even more questions than usual about his stability, judgment, and mental sharpness. Among the points of concern, a late-night social media storm a few days ago featuring more than 50 messages, many strewn with dangerous or nonsensical information. What followed a similar Truth Social broadside weeks earlier, an apocalyptic threat to wipe out a civilization, more and more insults, nasty, stupid, ugly, treasonous, hurled at reporters, appearing to fall asleep in public, sometimes twice in 1 week, deep bruises on his hands, which are covered in makeup and accompanied by confusing explanations, and long, odd tangents and speeches that seem longer and odder than his usual tangents. Never known for his ability to self-censor, Trump seems to have completely abandoned any sort of filter, tossing out messages from one extreme to the other. Jonathan Lemire was a reporter at MS Now and Politico and now at Atlantic who was complicit in protecting Joe Biden from scrutiny about his mental decline. We have the photos taken by a press photographer of Joe Biden holding up cards with the names and faces of reporters and the questions they would be asking Joe Biden. And the media to this day has never wanted to explain how Joe Biden knew in advance the questions that would be asked by reporters and the faces of those reporters, and also the recommended answer to those reporters' questions. The reporters themselves have never been queried onto about the photographs that showed they had pre-submitted their questions to Joe Biden. The media has covered for the media covering for Joe Biden. And yet they are now deeply troubled by a man who is term limited and not running for office. And therein lies the biggest difference. You can have concerns about Donald Trump. He is about to be 80 years old. But Donald Trump is not seeking re-election. The very reporters who are now concerned about Donald Trump's supposed mental decline were never concerned about Joe Biden's mental decline when he was seeking re-election to be president of the United States. They never asked the questions until after the debate. And this is where they try to retcon their due diligence. They never asked questions about Joe Biden prior to the debate. They protected Joe Biden. Joe Scarborough on television insisted he was telling the truth, that this was the sharpest, most intellectually brilliant Joe Biden. He's known him for years, and this was the best. And he was telling it to Jonathan Lemire, who never raised an objection to the characterization. And suddenly, we're supposed to ask questions about Donald Trump. Donald Trump's behavior has not changed. People forget Donald Trump had Twitter during his first term before he was banned from Twitter after January 6, 2021. And he would go on late night tirades then that were, I said at the time, unbecoming of the president, just as I do now. Donald Trump would go off on wild tangents then in press conferences, regaling people about stories of his past, funny stories, things that had happened. He would completely get distracted and sometimes lose the plot of everything he was talking about at the time. That hasn't changed now. Still the same old Donald Trump behavior. Donald Trump, remember in his first term, went down a ramp shuffling his feet at the time. They're like, oh, he's old now. Joe Biden would shuffle his feet. Well, he's got a speech impediment. Of the two of them, only one of them fell off a bike. It is something to behold. The American press, at this moment in time, is less popular in this country than herpes, syphilis, and HIV, and Congress. The American press corps, the level of trust and the likability of the American press corps, the American press corps polls as more unfavorable than herpes, syphilis, HIV, and the United States Congress, which itself polls more unfavorably than sexually transmitted diseases. And the media is hated more and trusted less than all of those things. And yet they continue to pull this stunt where they pretend that they ask the tough questions about Joe Biden as if you and I don't remember when they covered for him. They said he had a speech impediment. The speech impediment explained everything. The loss of poor Beau Biden, the stress over Hunter Biden, that explained it all. It wasn't that he was in mental decline. It wasn't that he had dementia. It wasn't that he was too old for the job. It was the stress. And they never asked questions for a man who, in about 80 years old, wanted to run for re-election. But now this president, who is term limited, who is never going to run for office again, suddenly it's a real concern that his behavior is exactly like it was in his first term and hasn't changed. But now it's a sign of old age, not a man without impulse control. And that, by the way, is the problem for Donald Trump, is he has no impulse control. At a time Republicans are on defense, Donald Trump wants to talk about a ballroom. Why? Because Donald Trump has no impulse control. It's on his mind right here and now. He wants Congress to give him money for it, and they have it. We're learning right now, even as I'm talking, that the president had a call with John Thune yesterday trying to get money from Congress for the ballroom that the president told us would not be paid for by taxpayers. And John Thune said he was not going to fire the parliamentarian of the United States Senate. And after John Thune said he would not fire the parliamentarian of the United States Senate, Donald Trump informed him that he would be backing Ken Paxton. This seems to be more of a slight at John Thune than real support for Ken Paxton. The president has no impulse.

0: On this plane up to D.C. yesterday, I had to be off yesterday. And thank you to Elijah Hart for filling in for me. My travel schedule was such that I had to be on a plane during the show. I landed, and turns out that a friend of mine was on the plane, and he's up speaking at an institute and participating in a gala with his institute that's about committing the press to regaining trust in the country. I don't think the American press corps wants to regain press and their trust in this country. I think the American press corps has decided that the Republicans are an existential threat because so many members of the press are Democrats, and they want to do everything they can do to help the Democratic Party, and it doesn't matter. It doesn't matter. The facts don't matter. The rule of law doesn't matter. The excesses of the Democratic Party don't matter. What matters is stopping Donald Trump and the Republicans. And because they've chosen to cast their lot with a partisan side and advance a partisan narrative, the American people's trust, including among Democrats, has collapsed. Now, why would trust in Democrats collapse? Why would the Democrats, their trust, collapse? Their trust, the Democrats' trust in the press would collapse because even Democrats want to be told the truth. Your average run-of-the-mill Democrat in the heartland, they want to know what's going on in the world. They don't want their partisan talking points from the press. They can tune into MS Now and get their partisan talking points, but from their local news at night, from the front page of the newspaper, they actually just want to know what's going on in the world so they can make up their own mind. And so they don't trust the media either. Democrats don't trust the media for covering for Joe Biden. And now to see the media turn and try to suggest that there are problems with Donald Trump when they gave Joe Biden a pass, you cannot trust the American media. And by the way, it's why with so much distrust, the conspiracy theorists come out of the woodwork, because the conspiracy theorists now try to convince you you can trust them. And they challenge the press. They challenge the narratives of the press. And in challenging the narratives of the press, they gain traction for themselves. It's not a coincidence that as trust in the American media has declined, we've had the rise of conspiracy theorists in the United States who claim that you can trust them. And then they get programmed by the algorithm. Whatever is popping in the algorithm, they gear themselves towards. You know, I was having this conversation with a reporter this morning. Probably make more money and be more successful if I allowed the algorithm to steer me. But God knows somebody's got to be here to tell you what's actually going on in the world that's not gearing towards the algorithm, to tell you what actually matters and not what the algorithm says that matters. And the American press corps has completely abdicated its responsibility to do just that. And now they want you to think that the president is in physical and mental decline because he's turning 80. Pay no attention to what they said about Joe Biden.
1: 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It's the Eric Erickson Show.
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0: Okay, probably the funniest thing I've seen on social media today is a video putting up a drone flying into Moscow. And the person who is tweeting from Southeast Asia says, Moscow is awesome. Just now they successfully intercepted a Ukrainian kamikaze drone using a residential building where the leader's families live. So a drone from Ukraine has flown into Moscow yet again. Third or fourth day in a row, Moscow's been under attack from Ukrainian drones, and the Ukrainians have just managed to hit a building that houses a lot of the Russian leadership families. The Ukrainians have also managed to finally hit a massive oil refinery on the outskirts of Moscow that Moscow air defenses had otherwise protected. Things are not going well for Moscow. Now, it turns out that going after the heartland of weapons manufacturing for the Soviet Union and reminding those people how to build the weapons is probably not a good idea. The Ukrainians are now manufacturing their own drones. They used to import drones. They're now manufacturing drones at a massive, massive rate, and they've lowered the cost of war for Ukraine as a result of these cheap drones. The Russians are now regressing on the battlefield. The Ukrainians overnight have captured key territory that the Russians took 3 years ago, and now the Ukrainians control the road into Crimea and the access points. They've blown up the oil platforms. This is not going well for Vladimir Putin, who just assumed that this would be a cakewalk in Ukraine, and not only has it not been a cakewalk into Ukraine, it's been a disaster for the Russians at this point. They're losing a massive amount of soldiers now. The body count continues to grow as the Ukrainian body count declines. They ran successfully a PR campaign for about 6 months, the Russians did in the West, convincing people that the Ukrainians were on the verge of losing the war, and now the Russians are on the verge of losing a massive, foolish war they never should have started to begin with. And it's got the eye of the President of the United States, who yet again is saying nice things about Volodymyr Zelensky. all of this, the war in Ukraine, the war in Iran, global instability, it's having an effect on markets, as you can imagine. Oil prices are coming down a little bit today. The bond markets are skyrocketing. It all affects precious metal prices. It affects the global economy. If you want to find out how, you should go to SwissAmerica.com/Eric. 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
8: 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From ABC News, I'm Dave Packer. An extraordinary order from the Justice Department barring the IRS from investigating President Trump, his sons, and their companies. ABC's Jonathan Carl.
10: The deal was orchestrated by the head of the DOJ, Acting Attorney General Todd Blanche, who is Trump's former personal attorney. The president's settlement also creates a nearly $1.8 billion fund, taxpayer money, to pay for Trump allies or anyone else who claims they were mistreated by the Biden Justice Department.
8: Primaries in six states Tuesday testing President Trump's grip on the GOP, and it looks like that grip is pretty tight. Kentucky Representative Thomas Massie lost his Republican House primary to President Trump's pick, Ed Gallarain. Gallarain after his victory Tuesday night.
11: My focus is on advancing the president's and the party's agenda to put America first and Kentucky always.
8: Massie was President Trump's number one political target this year. Trump furious at Massie for his push to release the Epstein files and his opposition to the war with Iran. But the Senate Tuesday narrowly advanced an Iran war powers resolution. This was the first time the Senate has approved moving forward with the resolution after seven failed votes. Republican Senator Bill Cassidy switched his vote after getting primaried over the weekend by a Trump-endorsed challenger. New details emerging about Monday's deadly shooting at a San Diego Islamic center. Authorities say the security guard delayed the shooters on their way in, engaging them in a gun battle so 140 children inside the mosque could go into hiding as police came.
12: They believe the shooters chose to leave when they heard sirens coming on their way outside, shooting and killing two more victims. The FBI says it has recovered writings. It describes those writings as a manifesto. It says that the manifesto, as they describe it, is full of hate against all religions and against multiple races. Alex Stone, ABC News, San Diego.
8: Also in Southern California, new wildfire has broken out, this time in Riverside County. You're listening to ABC News.
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15: The CDC confirms an American missionary doctor, Peter Stafford, has tested positive for Ebola in Central Africa. Dr. Stafford has been evacuated to Germany for treatment. His colleague, Dr. Scott Myrie.
16: It's not like COVID. It's not spread through the air. And I think this is a common misconception. Americans panic when they hear Ebola. It's only transmitted through touch, bodily, you know, but any kind of bodily fluid.
15: Officials say there could be over 500 cases connected to the outbreak. The National Transportation Safety Board released new information on the fiery November crash of a UPS cargo plane in Louisville that killed three pilots and 12 people on the ground. The NTSB finding some warnings about the plane's condition may have been missed. ABC Sam Sweeney reports.
17: As the UPS plane rolls down the runway headed for Hawaii, that left engine rips off of that wing. The pylon, a piece that broke in there, over the years it had worn down. And UPS had been warned by Boeing that this might happen. But back in 2008, Boeing said that they didn't believe that it posed a threat to the safety of the aircraft.
15: The European Union announced it struck a provisional agreement on legislation to remove import duties on U.S. goods. The move is a key part of the trade deal reached with the United States last summer, aimed at avoiding higher U.S. tariffs on EU products. I'm Dave Packer, ABC News.
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0: Hello, America. Welcome. It is Eric Erickson here across the United States. The phone number is 877-973-7425. Should you wish to be on the program, I would be very happy to have you on the program. I want to talk to you about something other than the politics of Washington and the like, although it has implications here. We've talked about this a number of times, the AI stuff. There's a growing body of evidence that progressive environmentalist groups and the Chinese government are funding a lot of the opposition to AI data centers, or I say data, you say data, same thing. I was talking to a buddy of mine this morning, WCHM in Clarksville, Georgia. I was on there this morning talking about the Georgia race, and data centers is a big issue in parts of my state, also parts of Texas, Virginia, and elsewhere. And a lot of people are blaming energy increases on data centers. And actually, the data shows that energy power increases are not going up because of data centers, going up because of inflation. And also because in the last 20 years, progressives have been arguing we needed to shut down coal and natural gas plants. So we have not actually built new power plants in the country, even as power demand has gone up. And what the data centers do is they offset it with solar power, with wind, and with their own micro energy plants and generators that they put on their property. So your data center or your power bill is not going up because of data centers, but the environmentalists are trying to tell you they are. You need to understand that back in the 1980s, when I was a kid, the Soviet Union funded environmental groups in the United States, and those were the groups that opposed nuclear power plants. Those were the groups that opposed nuclear weapons, and those were the groups that opposed the United States. The Chinese government does the same thing now. The Soviet Union was very, very effective in the United States in the 1970s and particularly the 1980s, getting Americans to become deeply scared of nuclear power. Three Mile Island didn't help the situation, and these environmentalist groups expanded the fear of nuclear power such that the United States stopped building nuclear power plants. The first nuclear power plant constructed in the United States since then has been Plant Vogtle, south of Augusta, Georgia. And Georgia Power and the Southern Company, which built it, they had to go abroad and import nuclear design engineers to the United States because all of the people who knew how to build nuclear power plants in the United States were dead or retired. We lost the institutional knowledge. That's how bad it got. We had to bring in a bunch of Frenchmen because the French have had a robust nuclear program, and the Japanese as well, because Americans simply lost the knowledge on how to build nuclear power plants. And it was because of a well-funded Soviet propaganda effort in the 1980s through environmental groups. There are real concerns about AI data centers. There are real concerns about kids relying on AI. In fact, I saw someone yesterday say that someone told them, a college student told them, that they don't understand how people could have written a 10-page paper before AI, something that pretty much all of us who went to college before AI did regularly, write 10-page papers. AI has lots of problems, but there are lots of upsides. You know, doctors now are able to spend more time with patients because they have AI transcribing the notes. In fact, those of you who are diagnosed with cancer these days, you are more likely to get diagnosed more accurately sooner because of AI technologies. There actually is a lot of good that comes from AI. I've talked about the propaganda campaigns against AI. Do you know who the worst enemy of AI is, though? It's not the communist Chinese. The worst enemy of AI is not the environmentalists. You know who the worst enemy of AI is? It is the chief executive officers of the AI companies. These people are, instead of selling a product to Americans, are scaring the bejesus out of Americans. Sam Altman is the CEO of OpenAI, the creator of ChatGPT. He says AI is going to destroy the world. In fact, he says he stays awake at night scared of what he's creating. Why would you want an AI data center if the CEO of one of the major AI players is scared of what he's creating and thinks it's going to destroy the world? Palantir's co-founder, Peter Thiel, was asked about saving humanity, and he can't even say yes. I want to play you an Instagram reel of a kid who is in AI. I put this clip in my morning piece, and he has a clip. It is tech CEOs saying diabolical things in broad daylight. Let me play you this clip. This is between Peter Thiel, the co-founder of Palantir, and Ross Douthat of the New York Times.
1: A daylight.
2: Who would prefer the human race to endure, right? You're hesitating. Yeah,
3: well, I...
2: Yes?
3: I don't know. I would... I would...
2: This is a long hesitation. This is a long hesitation.
3: There's so many questions.
4: They want
0: to... He can't answer yes. You would prefer humanity to endure. There are so many questions. This is a guy who is dedicated to the rollout of AI. Why should you embrace AI if he can't even say he wants humanity to endure? Dario Modi of Anthropic, which runs Claude, which is the AI engine more and more people are using. I think it's phenomenal things it does. He has been talking about a massive job losses. This is from CNBC a while back. Anthropic CEO Dario Amodi has issued a fresh warning about how AI will disrupt the job market, saying it will cause unusually painful disruptions. On Monday, Amodi published a roughly 20,000 word essay arguing the risks to AI poses are not being taken seriously and warning the technology will lead to a shock in the job market bigger than any before. If he's that concerned about it, shouldn't you be concerned about the rollout? In fact, speaking of Modi, Dario Modi says ideology is not going to survive the reality of AI. This is wild. Listen to this. This guy, by the way, is an atheist. Listen to this.
5: Within countries, we need to think about, you know, how not to have a part of the world that just kind of decouples, right? How do we get the economic growth to Mississippi that is coming to this contained area of Silicon Valley? And so, you know, there we've done work around kind of economic mobility and economic opportunity. But I think both of these, again, are going to need to have some involvement of the government. We're going to find that ideology will not survive the nature of this technology. It won't survive reality. The things I'm talking about, you know, while you could today say, oh yeah, they're like politically coded in some way, they're going to become bipartisan and universal because everyone will recognize the necessity of it. Just
0: really, everyone will recognize the necessity of this stuff. And the wild thing here is that he's got disdain for religion. He doesn't understand beliefs or values or deep principles held by individuals and communities. This is the CEO of an AI company who actually thinks that AI is going to so transform the world. I mean, people are going to give up their ideological beliefs. They're going to give up their religious views. Why would you support it? Aravind Srinivasa Perplexity says that AI job losses are, and this is a direct quote, part of a glorious future. Elon Musk has said AI, Elon Musk of Grok and Twitter and SpaceX, he says AI is summoning demons. NVIDIA CEO Jensen Huang says companies should be letting AI do everything, even at the expense of human jobs. If the AI CEOs, the faces of the companies, are going to go on television and say AI is going to supplant religion, AI is summoning demons, companies should use it even if it costs them their employees, it's going to cost massive job losses and be economically disruptive, and it's dangerous and going to destroy humanity, and it keeps them up at night worrying about the danger, why should anyone support AI? If they're not going to sell the good that AI is doing, well, why should anybody support it? Maybe you should burn down the data centers. No, you really shouldn't. You know what AI is doing? It's actually speeding up cancer research. It's speeding up the development of drugs. It's actually helping people. It's making employees more efficient so they can do more work. Assistants now have assistants with AI. There's actually a lot of good that it's doing. But, I mean, when you say that AI is scary and you're the CEO of an AI company, you're sabotaging your own efforts. These people, tell you what this is. These are a bunch of godless secular atheists who need Jesus and some humility. That's actually what AI CEOs are. They need Jesus and humility. These people look down on those of us who actually take our faith seriously. They look down on humanity. They believe that humanity needs some sort of computer guide. It's like Elon Musk, who himself is pretty much a godless secular atheist, who believes that one day we're going to have robots who are going to supplant us and enslave us. They've seen Terminator. They don't recognize a god. They view themselves as the gods, and they are creating something that will be twisted and perverted against us. They have their own Genesis story where they create something pure, and it gets free will and twists itself and destroys humanity and sin enters the world. They're just retelling the story of Genesis, except they're the divine ones. What it is a Tower of Babel moment. They're trying to build a tower to get to heaven so they can touch the gods and be the gods, and it's all going to be collapsed on them. And now you have a massively well-funded propaganda effort by environmentalist progressives who want to degrowth, who want to degrow. Do you know what this effort is? This is an effort by the left to actually cause society to roll back. It is implicit in the demands of these people. Think about this. Since the 1990s, the environmentalists have been telling us the world is coming to an end, and what you must do is get rid of your power plants. And you must get rid of your power consumption, and you must get rid of your big vehicles. You must essentially reseed your economy. Your economy must now not work for everyone. It must not grow for people. It must actually shrink. The pie that benefits the community must be shrunk so some people starve and die because we need fewer people and we need a less robust economy. And these people have engineered a world now where we don't have power plants, where we can't build nuclear plants. We must get rid of coal plants. We must get rid of natural gas plants. And we cannot invest in the energy of the future because they actually want the calamity. They want us to reseed. And the AI CEOs are playing into the hands of these people who are bad for humanity. They don't want humanity to survive. It's kind of wild. The AI CEOs say AI is going to be the end of humanity, and the environmentalists who want the end of humanity are like, no, we don't actually want AI because it could speed up cancer research, and we need people to die of cancer to save the planet. And, I mean, they're together destroying this stuff. Are there concerns? Yeah, there are concerns. Water usage really isn't a concern. You know, golf courses in this country don't use that much water. They recycle water. And AI data centers use less water than golf courses. Your power bill has not gone up because of the data centers. It's gone up because of inflation and because of the reduction in power plants in this country, thanks to left-wing progressives. There are noise concerns that can be mitigated, and zoning regulations and local governments can take care of the noise. And some of these data centers are bringing in a massive amount of revenue for communities. I saw a guy who works for the Morning Brew, which has become an anti-AI propaganda outlet, claiming that this place in Utah is going to have like 29 atom bombs worth of energy dropped on this particular place in Utah. Based on his own metric, the Manhattan Island in New York City has over 30 atom bombs dropped a day, given its energy uses. Well, it's a talking point designed to scare people. And these people are scaring people. I saw a guy I know who's actually a pretty bright guy regurgitating this anti-AI agitprop about this place in Utah, claiming it's going to have massive water consumption. It's not going to have massive water consumption. It's going to have no more water consumption than what the farmers have on the land that is being bought. The reason they're buying 40,000 acres of land to build a couple hundred acre data center is because they need the water rights. But the AI CEOs can't explain this stuff. It's left to me. And increasingly, the AI people, instead of making the case themselves, they're buying off people. I got asked by a reporter today if I'm getting paid from the AI companies to support them. I'm like, no, it makes sense. It actually has great utility. And as our population declines over time because people aren't having kids, it becomes a more and more useful tool. But the AI CEOs are destroying their own product by treating themselves as if they're gods inventing a replacement for humanity. And it's going to blow up in their faces and all of us. You don't need an environmental propaganda campaign funded by the communist Chinese when you got Darian Amodi and Sam Altman out there doing their best to scare people about AI.
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1: Hello, welcome. You should know that Admiral Brad Cooper is now testifying in the U.S. House. He testified last week in the U.S. Senate, and he has said again today to members of the U.S. House it is inaccurate to claim that Iran has reconstituted many of its bombed-out missile sites and gotten access to those missile sites. Again, Admiral Brad Cooper says that these reports about Iran accessing their bombed-out missile sites and getting back access to buried under missiles is not true, saying that to the U.S. House. There were some fireworks with Seth Moulton, who is running for the U.S. Senate, trying to be provocative and asking provocative questions of a nonpartisan admiral about how many more Americans are going to have to die for this foolish war. And the admiral took great exception to the question. So we will see how this plays out. Again, growing frustration among Republicans on Capitol Hill about the president refusing to engage the war effort. People really want the president on Capitol Hill to either fish or cut bait. Or, well, they're saying poop or get off the pot, except they're not saying poop. So they want something. We'll see how this plays out. It is Eric Erickson here, 877-973-7425. Now, here's the thing. When we come back, we got to talk about a clip from MS Now and the tone deafness of the American media and their inability to relate to the American ideal. I'm not even going to tell you what the clip's about. Just wait until we come back. You got to hear this for yourselves. It'll blow your mind. 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
1: Hello, America. It is Eric Erickson here across the nation. Delighted to have you with me. Phone number is 877-973-7425. I am broadcasting today and tomorrow from Washington, D.C. Had meetings this morning that I can't talk about. Did the Ruthless podcast yesterday. Will be at FreeCon, which is a gathering of freedom-loving conservatives, to give a speech tomorrow. And then fly home tomorrow after the speech back in my home studio on Thursday. And boy, I miss it every time I travel. We got to talk about the American press in a way different from the Joe Biden cover up and the like. Back in, when was it? It would have been 2012. I was working for CNN at the time on the campaign trail as a conservative commentator and covering the Iowa caucuses as Rick Santorum surged, and kept hearing the media say some of the dumbest things possible about religion in America. Before I get to those, I got to tell you about Vision Computer, because if you're buying a computer, Vision can update your computer for you. They can buy you they can build you a new computer. You can go to the electronics store, you know, the one, and you can get the computer that is made for everybody, not for you. It's one size fits all, and you're not one size fitting all. You're you. 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You don't have to worry about the gobbledygook of CPUs and GPUs and RAM and ROM and all of that, but they just tell you. 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So when Rick Santorum ran for president in 2012, there was a big discussion about the mainline of Christianity, and people were confusing mainstream Christianity and mainline Christianity. And I had to write a piece. It became well circulated in the American Press Corps. The Gang of 500, as my buddy Mark Halpern used to call them, the 500 reporters cover politics. I think every single one of them referenced it at the time. It got a lot of traffic for redstate.com at the time. The main line of Christianity, it was referred to the main line because the Philadelphia main line trolley system would go through the main line neighborhoods. In Philadelphia, neighborhoods were mostly segregated by religion. You had a Catholic neighborhood, but then you had the Protestant neighborhoods. And the Protestant neighborhoods, they were the United Church of Christ. They were the Lutheran neighborhood. They were the Presbyterian neighborhood, the Episcopalian neighborhood, and a few others. And the main line was kind of divided up by those denominations. The main line is not mainstream Christianity. It is old school white American Protestantism that is in decline. The main line denominations, the Presbyterian Church USA, the Episcopal Church, the United Church of Christ, the United Church of Christ, the Unitarians, which aren't really Christian, at least not anymore. They're rapidly in decline, these neighborhoods. Mainstream Christianity in the United States is Catholic and is Evangelical Protestant, the Southern Baptist, the PCA, the denomination I'm in, the Evangelical or the Lutheran Church Missouri Synod, the conservative Lutherans. The big divide had been over women in ministry in the 1960s and 70s, and it became the divide over gay marriage. The churches that have embraced women in their pulpits largely went on to embrace gay marriage and are in collapse. According to the recruitment numbers of the Episcopal Church in the United States today, the Episcopal Church is the most rapidly in decline church in the nation, and the last Episcopal has been born in the United States. Now, I don't think it'll actually go away, but the Episcopal Church of the United States is largely a real estate company. Now, it's more like McDonald's. McDonald's isn't actually a fast food company. It's a real estate company with fast food franchises. The Episcopal Church in the United States is in effect, a real estate company holding these churches that they now essentially sell to Islamic congregations to convert to mosques. The PCUSA, the mainline denomination of Presbyterians in the United States, is in decline. It's becoming such a woke group of pastors. I actually met a guy who's a Presbyterian pastor in the PCUSA who was banned from a group chat because he expressed conservative views in opposition to something. But the media couldn't get it right when Rick Santorum ran for president. They confused the mainstream and the main line. They didn't know the denominational lingo. They didn't know any of this stuff. I wrote this primer for them, and it went viral among the press corps. And it's only gotten worse as the press has gotten more and more secular. They don't understand this stuff. Remember, what is it, Heidi Presbyler or whatever her name was? She was on MSNBC at the time, now MS Now, and said that conservatives, these Ron DeSantis supporters, they actually think their rights come from God, not the government. And everybody was against, oh, they think their rights come from God, not the government. How dare they? This is Katie Turr in a conversation on MS Now the other day.
2: What about this passage from Mike Johnson declaring that our rights do not derive from government? They come from you, our creator and heavenly father. Is this him putting God over the Declaration of Independence? McKay?
3: I actually think...
1: Now, this is McKay Coppins responding, who is a writer for The Atlantic and also Mormon.
3: That idea is not wholly uncommon. I mean, the idea that we have certain inalienable rights that come from God can be read in a fairly benign way, which is basically that we have innate human rights that our constitution and our government, our democratic government, are meant to codify, right? That idea is not totally abnormal. I think that the thing that might alarm some people is some of the rhetoric that we heard at this rally, that we are in a spiritual battle, right? That the forces of good and evil are at work here, and that that partisan politics is injected directly into the spiritual biblical rhetoric. We have heard that for the last couple of years. It's been ratcheted up more and more, especially since Donald Trump lost in 2020, and it can lead to some pretty dangerous places if it's not kept in check.
1: Okay. Thanks to my friends at Newsbusters for capturing that clip. And again, just to hear the opening, this is Katie Turr. She's talking about that religious rededication of the country, 250-year rededication of the country. Mike Johnson spoke at it, and again.
2: What about this passage from Mike Johnson declaring that our rights do not derive from government? They come from you, our creator and heavenly father. Is it?
1: We hold these truths to be self-evident, that all men are created equal, and that they are endowed by our Creator with certain unalienable rights. Among these are life, liberty, and the pursuit of happiness. We are endowed by our Creator. The government did not create us. Mike Johnson is reflecting the wisdom and thinking of the founders of this country, and on MS Now, that's a dangerous idea. This is just kind of bizarre stuff, a bizarre view at MS Now, that they would consider these things to be in some way a bizarre idea, that anyone would think of this sort of stuff, that people would I'm flummoxed that they would think about these things, that they would take these ideas and think that somehow this is a dangerous thing, that Mike Johnson, who is referencing the founding truths. This is the conversation from, at the time, MSNBC, again, with this Heidi Presbyler person. And by the way, Michael Steele is there, the former chairman of the RNC, is on this panel, who doesn't really push back on this wildness.
4: The one thing that unites all of them, because there's many different groups orbiting Trump, but the thing that unites them as Christian nationalists, not Christians, by the way, because Christian nationalists is very different, mm-hmm. is that they believe that our rights as Americans, as all human beings, don't come from any earthly authority. They don't come from Congress. They don't come from the Supreme Court. They come from God.
1: She's dragging in this clip, Heidi Presnell from Politico. She, at the time, Politico, she's left for some left-wing group, I think. More left than Politico. This separates Christians from Christian nationalists. I'm not talking about Christians. I'm talking about Christian nationalists. They actually believe that our rights, Americans' rights, all human rights come from God. Yes. All Christians believe that. And she got dragged, by the way, including by me on social media, for this absurd statement. She blocked everybody who was correcting her, that actually every Christian on planet Earth believes we are endowed by our Creator with certain inalienable rights. The reiteration by Thomas Jefferson in the Declaration of Independence was not some profound idea. It was an idea commonly believed at the time by people, that our rights come from God and government is instituted among men to protect those rights. This is essential to the founding of the Declaration of Independence. I am five blocks from the National Archives right now, where the original Declaration of Independence is held. And you can go read the piece of paper for yourself. If you still learn cursive, you're able to read it. If you don't know cursive, you're never going to be able to make heads or tails of the thing. We hold these truths to be self-evident, that all men are created equal, that they are endowed by their Creator with certain unalienable rights, that among these are life, liberty, the pursuit of happiness, that to secure these rights, which rights? The unalienable rights endowed by our Creator. Governments are instituted among men, deriving their just powers from the consent of the governed. You got that? Our rights come from God, and governments are empowered by the consent of the governed to protect the rights given not by government, but by God. The purpose of government is to protect God-given rights. That is reflected in the book of Romans in the Bible. It is reflected in the Declaration of Independence. It is an essential idea to the founding of the country. And to reporters in America today in the 21st century, this is something new. This is something forward. This is something dangerous. It's absolutely absurd. They do not understand basic American beliefs, not Christian beliefs, basic American beliefs. There's nothing more American than the Declaration of Independence. It is the reason for being for the United States. It actually starts with the unanimous declaration of the 13 United States of America.

0: views what Mike Johnson said as dangerous. To McKay Coppin's credit, he didn't take the bait and redirected to some of the other wild statements. I don't know if y'all saw that event. I hope not. You should have been in your actual church. Your local church community is far more important than a gathering on a Sunday in D.C. to rededicate ourselves and to God or whatnot. It was a silly event where they said some outlandish things. Some of them, by the way, taken out of context. Eric Metaxas made a joke about the president being placed on earth by God to build the ballroom, and it was clearly a joke, and people laughed at me like, he actually believes this. No, it was clearly a joke, but you people in the media have no sense of humor about this sort of stuff. It's just kind of bizarre to watch the American media absolutely ignorant when it comes to the founding ideals of the founders. How can you keep this republic another 250 years when the press corps itself, that is to given freedom of the press to cover our country as fairly as possible, has broken and parted ways from the founding ideals of the country and now treat the people who are committed to the founding ideals as bad. You can't, this is not a sustainable thing unless we get back to the very foundational principles of this country, which I'm less and less encouraged we're ever going to do on both sides of the aisle, because it's all about power for everybody these days.
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0: We're Red Eye Radio. He is Eric Cronin. I'm Gary McNamara. Well, it just proves you and I don't buy beer.
1: We got some confirmation. Thanks to one of our great listeners.
0: And one of mine, too.
1: Yeah. Oh, another one. Yeah. And so thanks to you guys who confirmed that it is indeed true.
0: Yeah. There is generic beer that just says beer.
1: Yeah. Yeah. Keith said it was historically generic beer was produced in Vancouver, Washington, and was simply labeled beer. It was brewed by the General Brewing Company. That's such a generic beer company, right? Or the Acme Brewing Company. Yeah, which also produced Lucky Lager. There's a friend of mine, actually, named Lucky Lager, at their Vancouver brewery there in Washington until it closed in 1985. All right, so there you go. Thanks, Keith. Appreciate that.
0: Decisions to be made between lager and ale.
1: Yeah, right. Well, my buddy apparently went for the cheapest he could find, and it was just said beer on the can.
0: Oh, that
1: sounds like something Al from Married with Children would drink, right?
0: That's from Canadian artist Kim Mitchell. Lager and Ale is the song.
1: Yeah.
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0: political hit job against the president by SCOTUS. That's just not going to be the case. But the markets would actually like it if the tariffs went away. So, and if the war goes away, then prices come down. But yet, you haven't completed your mission if the war goes away and they still have uranium in Iran.
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3: Group.

0: We are on our radio. He's Eric Carly, and I'm Gary McNamara. Just reading here about the Oregon bill that went down to defeat, and this was Measure 120, which would have raised the gasoline tax, which would have doubled vehicle registration fees, would have raised title fees from $77 to $216, and doubled the payroll tax for public transit. Measure 120's popularity doesn't come as a surprise. Nearly 250,000 Oregonians, frustrated by potential gas tax hikes, signed a petition that placed the measure on the ballot. Plus, gas tax hikes in Oregon are historically unpopular. Oregon voters have rejected gas tax hike proposals on the ballot more than five times since 1928.
1: Wow.
0: And Oregon's gas prices right now, 80 cents higher than the national average, and $1.38 more than a year ago. But when it comes down to it, you know, you look at it, it's like nobody wants to pay any more taxes. Here's my question. If you put on there a tax on billionaires to pay for all this, would it have passed?
1: Ooh.
0: Or millionaires? Is it, I don't want to but if you did the same thing, if you said we are going to add another percentage point to the, when I was there, it was 9%. I'm not even sure what it is now. But if you added another 1% to the income tax for people making over $1 million, would that have passed?
1: I'm going to put a dollar on that bet. Yes. I hesitate there because we've seen in the blue states what's happening. And you and I wondered the other night how many people are looking at that going, we can't let this happen. We need rich people need to stay here so we can have jobs, they can create things, build things, employ people. I don't know to what effect, though, that is, you know, we can't measure it until they vote on such items. So we'll see. Isn't there one? We were watching a prop that might hit the California ballot at some point. But we're anxious to see, because on business things in the past several years, California has rejected things that would hurt business. On propositions.
0: Do you remember, was it 2020? Was it 2022?
1: It was somewhere.
0: Was it the midterms where there were like four things?
1: Yeah.
0: Propositions on the California, a referendum, four yeah. different referendums where if you looked at it, you would think that California was a conservative state. Remember
1: right,
0: that?
1: Right. Yes.
0: I can't remember what they were.
1: They voted pro-business because they knew it would hurt business.
0: Yeah.
1: So there is some consideration. I think a lot of people, even on the left, realize, well, this hurts mom and pop. You know, this is not just going to hurt large corporations. It can hurt any business in our state eventually. And I think that's the question. Because you asked that question, if you had said we're going to tax the billionaires to pay for this and millionaires in Oregon, had it gone a different way, I'd say at this point, probably, yeah. But I can't be for sure. Look, you know, they're leaving. The rich people are leaving these states because of the high taxes. So how much does that have an effect on average people that benefit from having jobs?
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0: We are Red Eye Radio. He's Eric Carlin. I'm Gary McNamara. By the way, we haven't talked about the anti-weaponization fund. Sorry. I don't care whether it's Republican or Democrat. No slush funds.
1: Yeah. No.
0: No slush funds.
2: No.
0: Sorry. Was Trump wronged by that IRS contractor? Yes. Should he, in negotiations with the Department of Justice, or should it be the Department of Justice he's negotiating with, or should courts be taking care of it?
1: Right. Right.
0: But for bureaucrats to deal with bureaucrats to come up with money, and where Trump burned himself was by making it $1.776 billion, because that figure means nothing. You don't have somebody actually figuring out actual damages or the punitive damages that it cost you. You're just picking out what is perceived as a patriotic figure, which to me indicates that the amount is no relation to the damage that has been done.
1: Right. Could be more, could be less. The question is,
0: right.
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0: Beer Runner Radio, he is Eric Cronin, I'm Gary McNamara. Well, it just proves you and I don't buy beer.
1: Yeah, no, we got some confirmation, thanks to one of our great listeners,
0: Keith. And one of mine, too.
1: Yeah, oh, another one. And so thanks to you guys who confirmed that it is indeed true.
0: Yeah, there is generic beer that just says beer.
1: Yeah, yeah. Keith said it was historically, generic beer was produced in Vancouver, Washington, and was simply labeled beer. It was brewed by the General Brewing Company. That's such a generic beer company, right? Or the Acme Brewing Company. Yeah, which also produced Lucky Lager. It was a friend of mine, actually, named Lucky Lager, at their Vancouver brewery there in Washington until it closed in 1985. All right, so there you go. Thanks, Keith. Appreciate that.
0: Decisions to be made between lager and ale.
1: Yeah, right. Well, my buddy apparently went for the cheapest he could find, and it was just said beer on the can.
0: Oh, that
1: sounds like something Al from Married with Children would drink, right?
0: That's from Canadian artist Kim Mitchell. And ale is the song.
1: Ah, yeah.
2: My name is Corporal Bradley Joseph Seitz.
3: Jerry Ree.
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1: Good morning. Just some delays on the Route 7 connector between New Canaan Avenue and 95 as they do overnight construction. So far, so good on the Turnpike and on the Parkway this morning. Fairfield County traffic every 10 minutes on WICC.
2: Another hot day on the way with a high of 90. There will be mid-afternoon showers and thunderstorms. Any showers or thunderstorms ending by midnight with a low in the mid-50s. Partly sunny, cooler tomorrow with a high in the upper 60s. I'm meteorologist Paul Piorek on WICC.
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0: As the sun rises, get caught up on the news of the day. 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
5: More fallout today for the Connecticut State Colleges and Universities System, also known as CSCU. The chair of the Connecticut Board of Regents abruptly resigned. It comes following a complaint filed against then interim chancellor John Maduko, alleging that he had harassed an employee for nearly 2 years. Just seems like CSCU can't get out of their own way. Joining us now to talk a little bit more about this is the ranking member on higher education, Representative Seth Bronco. And Representative Bronco, thank you so much for weighing in on this conversation. How are you?
6: Good, Melissa. How are you? Good to be with you.
5: I'm good. I'm frustrated. I've got to be honest. I've been following the CSCU saga, if you will, since the initial audit report came out from the comptroller's office in November of 2024 against then Chancellor Terrence Chang. Now you've got Maduko. Now you've got the board chair that has stepped down very quickly. And first and foremost, is it coincidental? My understanding is that there was actually a letter sent out to the governor hours before the board chair stepped down, addressing some of these concerns with CSCU and whether or not we're even prioritizing the drama that's been unfolding.
6: Well, I certainly share your frustration. The information forthcoming has been not that great. Been in the dark a lot. So as far as letters sent out and the timing, I'm not sure.
5: If this was UConn, do you think we'd act quicker, more efficiently, have good leadership?
6: I certainly don't think we would tolerate it.
5: Right?
6: I've been the ranking member for 2 years now, and since I've come on to the higher ed committee, it's just been a train wreck of scandal for 2 years now. Despite our best efforts last year, we just find ourselves in more scandal now.
5: That's kind of how I feel. Our entire state should be outraged about this, because let's just talk about what CSCU is and the value it really brings to students in Connecticut and families trying to afford good education after people graduate high school or if they want to go back and get their degree.
6: Yeah, we've been doing a lot of work on that end. We've expanded debt-free college to our state colleges. So we're trying to do our part to expand access for our Connecticut residents to get a good education. While at the same time, you have these administrative issues that just seem to never end.
5: Do you think it's just a matter of not caring, Representative Bronco?
6: Yeah, I certainly hope it's not for lack of caring, but there certainly seems to be some widespread systemic issues with accountability, and the prior chancellor is still on the payroll for over $400,000 after all that misuse of the purchase card was uncovered. He's still on the payroll. We get an interim chancellor who now resigns under sexual harassment. So it's been just a calamity of problems at the administrative level, and whether it's too much bureaucracy, or I certainly think we need a comprehensive look at the oversight of our state college system.
5: Is that the Board of Regents? Or, I mean, what is their role in this? Because what's interesting is Governor Lamont feels that the board has been making a lot of progress, has been very successful in recent years. That's a direct quote.
6: Yeah, I might question that a little bit. And the Board of Regents oversees the state college system. So they're sort of the oversight for all of our state colleges. And since I've been on the ranking member for the higher ed committee, it's just been issue after issue. So, you know, we do see enrollment increasing. So we see some good things happening, but whether that's the effect of the Board of Regents or the leadership, I might question that.
5: Well, and I mean, I hate to say this, Representative Bronco, but are we seeing enrollment increasing because it's a more affordable option? I mean, I could say, again, I only have an elementary aged student at home, but I do know of other families who have kids going off to college. And one of the only reasons that they are looking at colleges in Connecticut is because it's their most affordable option to send them to a state school, or even to have their kid do the community college route and really figure out what they want to do, but keep their education going versus a full gap year. I don't know if that necessarily means that we're crushing it. I'm wondering if it's more of just it logically makes sense for Connecticut families.
6: Yeah, I would agree more with you. It's a good option. Instead of taking on so much debt to get a degree, you know, you have the option here in Connecticut to get your degree without incurring all that debt. So, yeah, I would say that's probably more of a factor, like you're saying.
5: I hate to knock anybody, but I think it's very irresponsible for the governor to say that the board has been seeing a lot of progress in recent years, when I would imagine it is the board's job to get solid leadership, like a chancellor. No, isn't that their job?
6: Yeah. It's a bit of an odd take in light of the current circumstances, to not be able to find solid leadership for, the board and the college system is pretty frustrating, to be honest.
5: Yeah, I feel like that's not progress. You know what I mean? It's kind of the opposite of progress.
6: probably the opposite. Yeah.
5: Right. We are chatting with State Representative Seth Bronco. He is the ranking member for the Higher Education Committee. And Representative Bronco, I was actually looking up really quickly. So I knew you represented Naugatuck, but I didn't realize. Mm-hmm. So you graduated from UConn. You're a UConn guy.
6: I'm a proud UConn alum.
5: So being a New York Yankee fan and marrying a Red Sox fan, there's not an awful lot in sports we agree on, but we both love UConn. So listen, we love UConn. That's the only time of the year that we really get along, okay? So I love UConn as well. But the reason I made that comment earlier about would the same thing happen, would the same precedent be going on with UConn, I really do think it is embarrassing what's going on with CSCU. However, CSCU is not really seen on a national scale. So if you had something like this would be a scandal everywhere in sports news, ESPN. I mean, everybody would cover if UConn had any kind of administrative issues. It would be national news. I think the fact that CSCU is really just Connecticut's state college university system, we just kind of are, I don't know how anyone else could see it as not being made a top priority.
6: Yeah, I would think there should be some more internal outrage within the state with these scandals. I think the timing was not a great, well, maybe good for the state college system, but the timing when the news broke, it came right at the end of the session. It was really busy. So there was a ton of stuff going on when all this news kind of came out. And then the latest release of information just this past Friday, over the weekend. So I don't know how widely it's been seen, but yeah, it's bad. It's not good, especially on the heels of that last audit report that came out, showing overpayments, seeing administrative leave being grossly abused. I would hope in that this catches more legs and, people express their frustration about it.
5: I don't know sort of what happens next now. Like, I'm not sure where we kind of go from here.
6: Yeah, I hope that we can probably take our time to find the right leadership. We have the acting chancellor for now, and we have to get it right. We're now two chancellors back to back, ending in, absolute failure. So we need to get this right. I fear that we are causing people to lose trust in the state college system, and that can permeate the whole system and really affect everything. So we need to get this next two decisions, the board chair and the next chancellor. We need to get it right. We're now losing a lot of trust in the system, and we need to know what's going on. That information has not been as forthcoming as I would have hoped, which is why I'm talking with the leadership of the committee to hopefully bring them in for an oversight hearing so we can have some of these questions answered and kind of look under the hood of what's going on and get that transparency.
5: I think if we are going to require students and families to pay what is still an expensive experience under the CSCU umbrella, if we're going to require mm-hmm. people to pay that kind of money, the least we can do is be transparent about who is leading the operation.
6: For sure. It's a big investment. It's a serious decision, and you want to be making a decision with all the information. And to have things like this happening, you want to know going into it that you're making a sound decision. And that's where I think that transparency comes into play, that we need to be open and honest with all of our residents about what's going on, how these decisions are being made, and who we're putting in charge of the system.
5: Representative Bronco, thank you so much. And we will certainly track what happens next regarding CSCU. We're going to be right back. 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
1: Should be wrapping up the overnight construction in Seymour, north and southbound on Route 8 right now. 95 and the Parkway are in speed limit mode. Fairfield County traffic every 10 minutes on WICC.
2: Clouding over by midday with afternoon showers and thunderstorms. It will be hot with a high of 90. Showers and a thunderstorm ending by midnight with a low in mid-50s. Partly sunny tomorrow, cooler with a high in the upper 60s. I'm meteorologist Paul Piorek on WICC.
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0: 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Melissa in the Morning chats with career strategist and workplace expert Julie Bauke. It's Julie on the Job, now on the voice of Connecticut, WICC 600 and 95.9.
5: So you've got college graduates who are celebrating maybe this week, next week, or in the next few weeks, and what happens next, right? They got to get a job. But what are some of the biggest mistakes that mom and dad or parental guidance could make to the college grad? For that, we go to Julie Bauke, our career strategist, who joins us now. Hey, Jules, how are you?
8: Hey, I'm getting better, inch by inch.
5: Good. I love to hear that.
8: Yeah. So I would say your first mistake is thinking they're actually going to listen to you as a parent.
5: That's so savage, but so true. Right. Fair.
8: You know what?
5: But we do a little bit. I don't know. I listened to my parents. I did.
8: But I've been doing what I do for 30 years, and I have a son who still thinks I don't know what I'm talking about. So,
5: right, and that's literally your job, is career strategy.
8: Yeah,
5: so yeah, that's fair. Junior's like, no.
8: I would just say keep your expectations low and in terms of them limit, but also know that your advice is probably not coming from a place. Your advice is probably not coming from a place that is aligned with what's going on in the job market today.
5: Might be a little bit outdated.
8: Your advice is out of date.
5: Mm-hmm.
8: Yes.
5: Because, yeah. I think that's a nice way of putting it.
8: Yeah. Yeah. And it just happens. When they're your age, their advice will be out of date too. It's just, but understand number one, that the world we grew up in as boomers and Gen X of sort of a pretty decent pipeline to work from college is broken. It doesn't exist anymore. There used to be this, you could almost guarantee if you went to college and you did well and you tried hard and all that, you would have a nice entry-level job. And what you do from there, who knows? But that direct pipeline, it's gone. And so that is really scary because you think about it, your child, the young person you care about, went through 18 up to 22 years of having the path mapped out. I go to first grade, second grade, third grade, then I go to high school, maybe I go to college or trade school. Mm-hmm. So it was what the step ahead was obvious. It was there. Well, now, whether you're just getting out of high school or just getting out of college, it isn't as readily available. The number of entry-level jobs has diminished because of a variety of reasons. And so your new grad is probably scared, but they're not going to admit that. They're worried. They're anxious. They're like, how am I ever going to stand out? How am I ever going to get started? And so you saying, well, back in my day, doesn't help because we're not on their day anymore. And sometimes I have to catch myself from saying things like that because I know it's not helpful. And I know it's not a good comparison. So our love and help comes across sometimes as nagging.
5: Right. And comparing. And it's interesting, Julie, because that actually was one of the top, I'd say, missteps. I was looking this up because I knew we were going to talk about this. We're in grad season and I knew you brought up this topic. And so I did a little bit of digging and I looked up the most common missteps, the most critical missteps that parents do when they're trying to support their recent college grads, but in fact hinder their child's independence and also getting them where they need to be post graduation. Number three was constant nagging and comparing. That was the number three.
8: Yep.
5: Number one was meddling in the process. So actually doing the cover letters, the reaching out to recruiters, the I'm going to network for you and let me find you a connection to your job. That was number one. Number two was pushing the apply to more jobs tactic. Like just apply to as many jobs as you want. Something's going to land.
8: Right.
5: And then the last one was overvaluing the perfect major. Like, hey, you know, if you're in this major, you are stuck in doing these
8: absolutely.
5: X amount of jobs in that major. Yep. Those
8: exactly.
5: are the top ones.
8: Those are absolutely perfect. So when we talk about comparison, well, your sister didn't have any troubles. Okay. Now you're setting up resentment.
5: Cool. I'll just go find the nearest bridge. And, like, honestly, why would you tell me that?
8: We know it's coming from a place of you want the best for them.
5: Mm-hmm.
8: But one of the things you said, apply for more jobs, that's what I want to hit because being realistic, especially if you're in a career that's never really had to get out there and work and apply in this market. What is so interesting, because I've been around long enough that I've seen it. Back in the day when job boards first came out, everybody's like, okay, this is the answer. This is going to change everything. And it really hasn't. All it has done is create a bottleneck and a sense of if I apply for 300 jobs and I don't hear back from anybody, there are no jobs out there. That's a faulty statement.
5: Right.
8: Because chances are everybody's applying for every job they can get a hold of. And so even if you are the perfect fit for a job, let's say 300 other people applied, chances are you're not going to get seen. And so,
5: what does that rejection do to you? You know, if you apply to 100 jobs and other than like a few that you're like, I don't even really like that job. That is just the worst way to start, I think, going into the workforce post-graduation.
8: It is.
5: That is terrible.
8: Yeah, you're like, I fit everything they're looking for, and they still rejected me. No, they didn't. They probably didn't see your resume or application. There's not somebody sitting there waiting to put your resume on a silver platter.
5: Right.
8: And so I was talking to a young man yesterday who was very interested in a job. He's a little more experienced. That I know is going to get everybody, their brother, mother, and cousin applying for because it's a very sexy job in an industry that would be very popular. And I said, your goal here is to find contacts so that you can jump the pile. You want to make the pile of people who apply online unnecessary by connecting with people who work there who believe in you. And I said, so yes, you're going to apply so that you're in the system, but the work doesn't stop there. So this idea that, and I get it. Sitting behind a computer screen and applying online is very seductive. It feels like I'm doing something. But here's the thing. If you're new grad, all they're doing is sitting at home, applying online to jobs, they're wasting their time. So, almost wasting their time.
5: So
8: get out.
5: We are chatting with our career strategist, Julie Bauke, for Julie on the Job. And if you've got a college grad, we want to make sure that you are supporting them the best way possible, because we want to support our kids. We want them to go out into the workforce and to enjoy it, honestly, and to do well. Right. I mean, no one's doing this out of not wanting their kid to do well. But sometimes we misstep big time, like meddling in the process, pushing the apply to more jobs tactic, constantly nagging them or comparing them to what we did or what their siblings did or so on and so forth. And of course, overvaluing the perfect major, kind of forcing this linear path and obsessing over whatever jobs fall under their major at college. So, Julie, you were just talking about, for example, the apply to more jobs tactic. It doesn't work. It's not a good idea. It actually brings more of a rejection and burnout than it, yeah. You know, inspiring not only your kids to want to find a job that would best fit them, but also it stunts their growth networking and really connecting to people and being able to vet jobs before they even apply to them. Like, is this even a good fit for me? You know, is this the kind of culture I want to work in? Is this really where I want to be? Or am I just checking the job title and saying, yeah, I qualify for this? What would be some solutions? What would be some game plans, actually, that you would suggest to parents right now, even if they've got college grads coming up in the next couple of years, maybe not in these coming weeks, but what would you suggest to families?
8: So people hire people. They don't hire downloads or PDFs or if you are someone who's hesitant, a young person who's hesitant to connect with people, what do you think is going to happen after you get your first job? You're going to have to connect with people. And so that ability to get out, tell your story, talk to people only happens out in the world. And so as a parent, one of the things you can require is that they use part of their weeks to get out and about, to volunteer, to be useful, to go sit in coffee shops, to get out and connect with people. And here's how parents usually do it. Go talk to Mr. So-and-so. You know, remember so-and-so down the street? They do that. Why don't you go talk to them? And there's a real fear in younger people from doing that because they're afraid, what will I say? And so that's really the barrier. And so that meddling part, that's what you're talking about. So you want to encourage them to be useful, to do volunteer work, to do any sort of part-time job they can find. And there's organizations always looking for volunteers, whether it is animal related or dealing with the arts or, you know, just anything. There's so many needs out there. The worst thing you can do is sit at home and apply for jobs online. You know, I think I've told you this before, but this is fascinating to me. Before job boards, 2/3 or more of people got their jobs through someone they knew or someone they met. The number is still the same. The number is
5: really
8: still the same. Yep. It will always be that. I think that's getting used to getting out and connecting with people and starting with people that you're most comfortable with is the way to build that. And so you, as maybe they're living in your house, you can require that. That's okay. Because sitting at home doing nothing, saying, I applied for 300 jobs, that is almost a waste of time. And you heard it here first, people.
5: Julie Bauke, career strategist, thank you so much. We're going to be right back. You're listening to WICC, the voice of Connecticut.
0: WICC Smart MLS Right Now Traffic.
1: Got delays southbound on the Route 7 connector as you head between exit 1 and 95. That is overnight construction work. Connecticut Turnpike and the Merritt Parkway are all in good shape right now. Fairfield County traffic every 10 minutes on WICC.
2: Another hot day on the way with a high of 90. There will be mid-afternoon showers and thunderstorms. Any showers or thunderstorms ending by midnight with a low in the mid-50s. Partly sunny, cooler tomorrow with a high in the upper 60s. I'm meteorologist Paul Piorek on WICC.
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12: From ABC News, I'm Sherry Preston. Primary day across several states, a big one for President Trump, including in Kentucky. ABC's Lana Moise.
13: Thomas Massie, a 14-year incumbent who angered Trump by fighting to release the Epstein files, lost to his Trump-recruited challenger, Ed Gowrine.
14: My focus is on advancing the president's and the party's agenda to put America first. In Kentucky, always.
13: In his concession speech, Massie poked fun at his rebellious reputation.
15: When did bipartisanship become a dirty word in this country?
13: $19 million was spent to oppose Massie, the costliest House primary in history.
12: Candidates backed by President Trump also did well in primaries in Georgia and Alabama. A newly revealed wrinkle in the president's settlement over the leak of his tax returns could shield his entire family forever. ABC's Jonathan Carl explains.
16: In an extraordinary move, the Justice Department declared the IRS is, quote, forever barred and precluded from auditing President Trump, his family, his oldest sons, and their companies, or pursuing any claims for past actions. It's part of the unprecedented settlement after President Trump dropped his $10 billion lawsuit against the IRS.
12: The same settlement sets up a nearly $1.8 billion fund for people who feel they were targeted by the Biden administration. Police in San Diego now say the security guard killed in the attack on the city's largest mosque may have saved the lives of over 100 kids. ABC's Alex Stone.
17: There were 140 children who were inside this building when those two teenagers came in firing, and that they weren't able to get to them because it appears that they were delayed by the security guard. And in that delay time, that had San Diego police coming, what they call here code 3, lights and sirens. And they think it was that delay that allowed everybody to get into some kind of shelter, into hiding.
12: You're listening to ABC News.
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12: It appears to be a tragic accident. A woman killed in New York City after falling through an open manhole. Here's ABC's Aaron Katursky.
21: The utility responsible for the manhole says the cover was dislodged after a multi-axle truck turning onto 52nd Street from 5th Avenue drove over it. 12 minutes later, the suburban grandmother parked in that spot.
12: She also fell when she stepped out of her car, the superheated steam underground causing the 56-year-old's heart to fail. It took first responders 20 minutes to get her out. Taking the stand in Virginia, a first-grade teacher shot by one of her own students. ABC's Sophie Flay says she testified at the trial of a vice principal accused of ignoring warnings about the kid.
22: First-grade teacher Abby Zwerner was the one who was shot.
23: He was holding a gun, the student, and it was pointed right at me,
3: and then I was shot.
4: The bullet went through her hand, narrowly missed her heart, and remains in her chest. She needed 6 surgeries and still hasn't regained full use of her left hand. Now, the school's former assistant principal, Ebony Parker, is on trial, charged with felony child neglect, accused of ignoring warnings that the child, referred to as JT, had a gun and was violent.
12: NFL star Rashee Rice is headed to jail for a month. He tested positive for weed, which violates his parole after a crash in Dallas 2 years ago that left several people hurt. The jail time will mean the Chiefs receiver will miss several activities with the team. Sherry Preston, ABC News.
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25: Better life with Dr. Sanjay Gupta.
26: We've talked a lot about measles over the past year, but mumps has largely flown under the radar, even though it's been making a bit of a comeback as well. That's because fewer people are getting the MMR vaccine, which stands for measles, mumps, and rubella. The vaccine's been around for decades. It is effective. It is safe. What makes mumps outbreaks difficult to contain is that symptoms usually don't appear for 2 to 3 weeks after someone's been exposed. And that can make it hard to pin down where that exposure took place. And someone who is infected can transmit the virus to someone else before they are symptomatic. If you get sick, which could manifest like a run-of-the-mill respiratory virus or the telltale swelling of your cheeks and jaw, all you really do at that point is to treat the symptoms and also isolate yourself so you don't infect anyone else. I'm Dr. Sanjay Gupta, helping you live a better life.
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1: Good morning. Getting closer to the holiday weekend, and right now on this Wednesday morning, it is speed limit on the Merritt Parkway, also on 95 southbound. No issues on the 25A connector. They're taking down construction in Seymour on Route 8 right now. Fairfield County traffic every 10 minutes on WICC.
2: Clouding over by midday with afternoon showers and thunderstorms. It will be hot with a high of 90. Showers and a thunderstorm ending by midnight with a low in the mid-50s. Partly sunny tomorrow, cooler with a high in the upper 60s. I'm meteorologist Paul Piorek on WICC.
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5: President Donald Trump is set to deliver the keynote address at the U.S. Coast Guard Academy graduation today. That ceremony is closed to the public and happening at the U.S. Coast Guard Academy in New London. It's the first time President Trump has been in Connecticut during his second term in office. He visited to speak at the Coast Guard Academy graduation back in 2017. A Connecticut man is facing charges this morning for threatening the first Sikh mayor in our state history. Police are accusing John Moore from New London with threatening Norwich Mayor Swarnjeet Singh. Singh posted a collage of screenshots from Facebook comments by Moore with threats to take out the mayor's family. State lawmakers on both sides of the aisle released statements overnight condemning those threats. A probate court is denying Kimberly Sullivan's case to sell the estate of her late husband. The home on 2 Blake Street in Waterbury is connected to a high-profile captivity case where a 33-year-old man says he was held against his will by Sullivan for over 20 years. She's denying the charges. Meanwhile, the judge is appointing a third-party attorney to take over the estate, and Sullivan will be entitled to 50% of the net proceeds once it resells. Attorney General William Tong says the state is joining a lawsuit against the Department of Education. That lawsuit challenges new limits to student borrowing that Tong says could restrict the ability of people to pursue careers in health care, like advanced nursing degrees. However, officials with the Department of Ed say that no programs lost certifications in its finalized rule. Many of the new rules go into effect on July 1st. The No Excuse Absentee Ballot Bill has now been signed into law. Governor Ned Lamont had a bill signing ceremony yesterday, making Connecticut the 29th state to offer no excuse ballots in the country. It means that any voter in Connecticut can now request and cast an absentee ballot without meeting an approved reason, like illness, disability, being out of town, or military service. In a follow-up, the Stanford Board of Education approved the budget last night without making any changes. Members of the board unanimously voted last week to delay the vote in order to look over the budget before approval. According to reports, only one member ended up proposing amendments to the budget, but each of them failed. The $360 million budget includes a reduction of just under 60 full-time equivalent teaching positions and 12 paraeducators. The approved budget also includes the elimination of the free meals for all program. And the Department of Energy and Environmental Protection announced a temporary alcohol ban at 10 state parks, forests, and recreation areas for the summertime. The seasonal ban goes into effect today through Monday, August 17th. None of the locations are in Fairfield County. However, they are popular spots across the state where many locals will visit, especially to beat the heat. You can find the full list on the Deep website.
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7: 14 parents is a curfew violator. You're subject to a $500 fine each and every time. And if there are crimes under contributing to the delinquency of a minor, you face up to 6 months in prison. And I am not shy about looking for jail time.
5: This was following a situation out of Washington, D.C., where a planned teen takeover situation happened recently at a Chipotle restaurant. Prior to this, there were two planned teen takeover events for Connecticut just this past weekend, one at a mall, another at a movie theater. Both situations never came to fruition. However, the teen takeover trend on TikTok is taking the nation by storm. We spoke with former FBI agent Ken Gray about the problem and possible solutions.
8: So the Chipotle takeover, there is video online where you can watch these kids all dressed in black, primarily African-Americans, wearing medical masks in many cases and dressed similarly, black hoodies, black pants, go into the Chipotle. They start having a fight, and it breaks down really bad in that they start throwing some of the furniture inside the Chipotle around at one another. Outside, viewing what is going on, was a gathering of girls that were all filming what was going on inside. So this is really very much a social media event. that is actually planned and amplified by social media. And as you say, TikTok is one of the culprits involved with this, in that some of these planned takeovers are organized on TikTok, and it's part of what is called the TikTok challenge about how much fighting can occur during one of these type of events. These team takeovers are a variation of what was going on last year and the year before of mall takeovers. There were mall takeovers all across the country, Atlanta, Valley Stream, New York, Harrico County, Virginia, up in even Peabody, Massachusetts. These type of takeovers were occurring at malls and now have been moving into the public area. Sometimes they are around organized events or outside organized events. Other times they are actually within the organized events. And so what should be a safe environment for people to go around in, all of a sudden they find themselves swept up with a gathering of teens who are there to fight and cause all kinds of chaos.
5: I'm sorry, but are our teenagers in America today this dumb? Or is it really that we just need to get enough clicks?
8: Well, this is really a breakdown in law and order, that these teens feel that they are capable of taking over an area like this there and purposely organizing this so as to have fights break out, that they can film this and put it up on social media. Now, you played the clip of Jeanine Pirro, the U.S. attorney down in the District of Columbia. On Thursday or Friday of last week, they had a press conference there talking about the preparations for July 4th in Washington, D.C. They've had a task force that's been in existence for 9 months in preparation for the celebration of the 4th of July in the D.C. area. And the question about teen takeovers became a big issue during that. And the U.S. Attorney Pirro announced during that press conference that they were going to crack down on not only the teens that are involved in these type of activities, but also on the parents of those teens. That is, if you are a parent in the D.C. area, and she only can make this effective for teens that are in the D.C. area and their parents in the D.C. area, because they do not have jurisdiction for this particular law outside of the D.C. area. But she said that if you are a parent and your teen is involved in this and you're not controlling that teen, then that you will be prosecuted in addition to your team prosecuted for these type of teen takeovers. They're even talking about trying to treat teens as adults for some of these takeovers. That, of course, would require legislation to make that happen. But these teen takeovers have happened from Atlanta all the way up to New York State. Again, it's a social media phenomenon.
5: So there's a couple things here, though, Ken, that stand out to me. Did you hear the attorney general there talk about how parents will even do jail time?
8: Yes. This ability to prosecute parents in this particular case, the U.S. attorney for the District of Columbia is the one that has been calling for this. But she only has jurisdiction for parents of teens in the Washington, D.C. area. Mm-hmm. This does not apply outside of the District of Columbia. Additionally, if, say, a teen comes in from, say, Baltimore and is engaged in this teen takeover in Washington, D.C. area, and they are identified and the parent is identified as being in Baltimore, this would not apply to that parent in Baltimore because they don't have jurisdiction there.
5: Sure. I think, though, we need to set more of that precedent. Her message, I think, is just logical. It just makes sense.
8: Oh, absolutely.
5: I mean, and I would love to hear that message more across the country, including here in Connecticut. I don't know if we would say the same thing. I mean, this video, Ken, and again, Ken Gray is a former FBI agent. This video of the Chipotle teen takeover, there's a little girl standing there with her father and her brother. They're just trying to eat dinner. And it's like, are you kidding me? It reminds me of the street takeovers that we see. Like, this is lunacy.
8: Sure. I was about to bring up street takeovers as another variation of this, in that you see street takeovers being arranged either by word of mouth or on social media, where we're going to have this street takeover. Come and watch it. Come and videotape it. Put it out on social media. So a lot of these type of activities are really planned and amplified by social media, and really is a phenomenon of social media. But nonetheless, it's impacting on the public that is just trying to go out for dinner or trying to go out and take part in some type of outdoor event that is supposed to be safe to be there. And instead, these type of teen takeovers occur where it's not safe to be by them, because you might be hit by one of those chairs being

0: districts were told that, hey, this is a trend that's going on online. I don't know what other solutions there are, though, to stop this from happening or have it more under control.
1: So around the country, some solutions are being tried in that in some cases, police departments are becoming aware of these planned takeovers and they are getting there ahead of time with a large presence so as to shut it down before it occurs. In other cases, they are showing up not only with the police, but also with teachers and parents showing up in the area to stop it from the very beginning. Along some of the spring break towns, the police departments have been issuing paintball guns so as to have the possibility of being armed to be able to handle these large-scale, what basically is riots that break out on beaches. But the problem with some of these is the fact that it may be a social media event to be able to film these breaking out, but sometimes guns pop up in these events, and it becomes a deadly type takeover event. So you have, in other cases, these takeovers occur at places like malls. So malls, as businesses, they have been restricting unaccompanied teens into the facility. So it's impacting on their businesses. That's the important part to keep in mind is the fact that while these takeover events sometimes occur out in the public environment, but they also occur inside businesses and impact on those businesses.
0: Yeah, I mean, and we did get a listener inquiry as well saying that kids should face tougher consequences as well. I don't disagree with that either. I don't disagree that if kids are able to have the ability to be on social media and make a conscious choice to go. And again, you know, these are concepts that I would believe any 14, 15, 16, 17-year-old, 18-year-old would know not to do, that they should face higher consequences. But I believe, Ken, you said that some people in these teen takeover situations, they are being looked at as like adults, correct?
1: Well, so in the District of Columbia, they were discussing the idea of potentially charging some of these teens and treating them as adults for the violations. I think that that will require legislation to be able to make that change to the law. But nonetheless, they are looking at these teen takeovers as some type of event where you would have to utilize the law in this fashion to be able to be effective. Otherwise, it's a toothless type violation.
0: Right. I don't know. I think, Ken, you know, and we always kind of lean on that people make mistakes, right? And I get that. I do. I understand that kids are kids and that kids will make mistakes. But I do think we as a society become way too lax in the sense that, you know, kids are kids. You know, people make mistakes. They'll mug you and steal your car. Kids are kids. Are you kidding? You know what I mean? Like, I'm sorry, but to what degree do we also, you know, say that our kids are responsible enough to operate a vehicle? They're responsible enough to be able to apply to college. They're responsible enough to be able to go out with their friends. We allow them to do some things, but then as soon as they make a mistake, and again, I understand that sometimes they're a mistake, but these are people who literally know they are going for a TikTok trend and they're messing up a business. They are committing property damage. They are putting people's lives in danger. They are physically hurting people. And we're like, oh, but they're kids. It's just a mistake. I don't get that. I don't get that mentality. And look, I'm a Christian. I forgive people. But it doesn't mean that we just don't hold people accountable.
1: Well, in Washington, D.C., President Trump deployed the National Guard because of the crime wave that was overtaking the district. And carjackings, which was primarily a phenomenon that was happening because of teen-type activity, carjackings are down to almost zero now because of the deployment of the National Guard there in D.C. So one unintended consequence might be the need to deploy something like the National Guard to ensure that public safety is in effect. That is, that we don't have these type of events going on that put the public at risk. You don't want that. I don't want that. But nonetheless, that might be the solution, or at least short-term solution, to some of these type of events if they continue to happen.
0: Well, it seems like Connecticut at least dodged a bullet this past weekend with two planned teen takeovers that it doesn't seem like they happened. I never saw any follow-up to this. So I would imagine that we got ahead of that, which is a good thing and also a solution to

0: this problem, but we'll certainly keep an eye on these teen takeovers. And Ken Gray, former FBI agent, always appreciate having you on the show. Thank you so much.
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2: Still looking at a great ride on both the Turnpike and the Parkway at this moment. No problems to report. Same thing up and down Route 82. Looking good. Fairfield County traffic every 10 minutes on WICC.
3: Clouding over by midday with afternoon showers and thunderstorms. It will be hot with a high of 90. Showers and a thunderstorm ending by midnight with a low in the mid-50s. Partly sunny tomorrow, cooler with a high in the upper 60s. I'm meteorologist Paul Piorek on WICC.
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1: 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The voice of Connecticut, WICC 695.9. It's Melissa in the morning.
0: Happy Wednesday. Welcome back. You're listening to Melissa in the Morning here on WICC. I'm Melissa Shekhatov. A couple things we're going to dive into starting in the 6 o'clock hour. We're going to talk about the universal absentee ballot bill now signed into law, what that means for you. We're also going to be talking about the man in Bethany charged with sexual abuse and pleading guilty in that case. And the very latest with Kimberly Sullivan, the woman who's accused of holding her stepson captive for more than 20 years in their home in Waterbury. We'll talk about all those stories and more coming up in the next 10 minutes right here on WICC, the voice of Connecticut.
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6: From ABC News, I'm Sherry Preston. Republican Congressman Thomas Massey of Kentucky losing his primary to a candidate endorsed by President Trump. Massey voted against the so-called Big Beautiful Bill and was one of the few Republicans pushing hard for the full release of the Epstein files, says ABC's Jay O'Brien on Capitol Hill.
7: This is significant because it's the latest in a string of successful primary challenges we've seen President Trump mount against Republicans he perceives as disloyal. Those state lawmakers in Indiana, he ousted sitting Republican Senator Bill Cassidy with a Republican primary challenger, a Trump-backed challenger not long ago. And now, of course, Thomas Massey.
6: For Atlanta, Mayor Keisha Lance Bottoms will face one of two Republicans in the Georgia governor's race. ABC's Jay O'Brien is there.
8: After finishing in first place, Lieutenant Governor Burt Jones says his sights are already set on next month's runoff.
9: Rest assured, I am looking forward to this next 3 weeks and campaigning around the state.
8: In his speech to supporters, Rick Jackson urged them to keep their momentum going to come out ahead on June 16th.
10: I don't need the establishment's permission. I cannot be bought. And I will not back down.
8: Jones and Jackson bested six other Republicans to advance to the runoff. Jonathan O'Brien, ABC News, Atlanta.
6: President Trump endorsing Texas Attorney General Ken Paxton over longtime Senator John Cornyn in the GOP runoff in that state next week. We're learning more about the two teenagers that police say murdered three at the Islamic Center of San Diego on Monday.
11: The FBI says it has recovered writings. It describes those writings as a manifesto. It says that the manifesto, as they describe it, is full of hate against all religions and against multiple races.
6: ABC's Alex Stone in San Diego. 45 million Americans are expected to begin traveling today for the long Memorial Day weekend. Gas prices significantly higher than last year. You're listening to ABC News.
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6: The NTSB releasing new information on the fiery crash of a UPS cargo plane in Louisville last year.
17: As the UPS plane rolls down the runway headed for Hawaii, that left engine rips off of that wing. The pylon, a piece that broke in there over the years, it had worn down. And UPS had been warned by Boeing that this might happen. But back in 2008, Boeing said that they didn't believe that it posed a threat to the safety of the aircraft.
6: That's ABC Transportation reporter Sam Sweeney. Three pilots and 12 people on the ground were killed when that plane crashed last November. United Airlines says so far higher prices don't seem to be stopping summer travel plans. The airline expects 53 million people on its planes this summer, about 3 million more than last year, helping to drive demand, the World Cup, and a solar eclipse that'll make its way through Europe. Foodies are calling it the end of an era in Las Vegas.
18: The Heart Attack Grill, known for its indulgent menu, offered for free to those weighing more than 350 pounds, has announced it will close. The restaurant became world famous for its massive portions, hospital gown dress code, and spankings for customers unable to finish their food. The restaurant jokingly saying, "We're proud of our 21-year impact on America's waistline."
6: That's ABC's Hannah Batah. The company also saying, however, that the soul of Las Vegas has been replaced by corporate greed. Sherry Preston, ABC News.
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0: Here are some of your top headlines we're following for you this morning. President Trump is set to deliver the keynote address at the U.S. Coast Guard Academy graduation today. That ceremony is closed to the public and happening at the U.S. Coast Guard Academy in New London. A probate court is denying Kimberly Sullivan's case to sell the estate of her late husband. The home on 2 Blake Street in Waterbury is connected to a high-profile captivity case where a 33-year-old man says he was held against his will by Sullivan for over 20 years. She denies those charges. The no-excuse absentee ballot bill has officially been signed into law for Connecticut. The law means that any voter in Connecticut can now request and cast an absentee ballot without meeting an approved reason like illness, disability, being out of town, or military service. In a follow-up, the Stanford Board of Education approved the budget without making any changes. The $360 million budget includes a reduction of just under 60 full-time equivalent teaching positions and 12 paraeducators. The approved budget also includes the elimination of the free Meals for All program.
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2: Mostly quiet ride on the parkway right now. Speed limit, so no issues to report there. I am seeing delays now starting between Bridgeport and the Fairfield Rest Area on the Connecticut Turnpike southbound. Fairfield County traffic every 10 minutes on WICC.
3: Another hot day on the way with a high of 90. There will be mid-afternoon showers and thunderstorms. Any showers or thunderstorms ending by midnight with a low in the mid-50s. Partly sunny, cooler tomorrow with a high in the upper 60s. I'm meteorologist Paul Piorek on WICC.
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0: I want to focus as we head into the unofficial start of summer weekend, which is always Memorial Day weekend. And we have in our news today that the alcohol ban is going into effect for some of the most popular state parks, forests, and recreation areas. For basically the entire summer till the middle of August. I think this story is kind of applicable to obviously the summer season and kids going to camp, but also a major update in this long case that's been going on. A Bethany man pleaded guilty to sexually abusing girls in the town run after school program and summer camp where he was working, accepting a deal that will see him serve 4 years in prison with 20 years suspended. 26-year-old Anthony Mastrangelo would have faced up to 75 years in prison for counts in 5 separate cases of sexual abuse and risk of injury to a child. In addition to 4 years of incarceration, the agreement includes a lifetime restraining order that bars Mastrangelo from contacting the victims and 10 years of sex offender probation, a more restrictive form of probation that requires therapeutic treatment. When he is released from prison, he will also have to register as a sex offender. The plea was accepted by a New Haven judge yesterday. We have to talk about this case. If you don't remember it, let me just, bring you back to 2024. Which is when the abuse case really came to light in the small community of Bethany. Residents were urging the resignation of, at that time, the first select woman, who was a family friend of Mastrangelo, who was found in an independent report to have mishandled the allegations. Mastrangelo was a town employee who also worked as a substitute teacher in the elementary school. Ultimately, the first select woman did resign in May of 2025 after being found in that report by Pullman and Comley Law Firm to have deceived residents and failed to protect children from this man. The report also said that she resisted efforts to make local programs safer in the aftermath, but it was years prior to that. I believe it was actually warrants in early 2023 that state police first went after Mastrangelo for sexual assault claims. And by the way, he was in the school district, as mentioned before, was fired and then still hired by the town to work with children at the town run camp. And it leads to another conversation that we actually had on the show not too long ago. This was actually back in February of this year, where a new report came out from the Office of Child Advocate. That report revealed there are a lot of failures in the systems for license-exempt programs like Parks and Recreation, very similar to the program that Mr. Mastrangelo was working at before he then was accused and now has been found guilty of sexual contact with victims under the age of 13 and risk of injury to minors. Again, he is now serving a 4-year sentence. He will have to register on the sex offender registry. But I wanted to bring up this conversation we had with Christina Giel, who is the acting child advocate for the Office of Child Advocate, because this report that came out of her office this year really highlights a bigger issue than just this one individual. It talks about the importance of knowing if your camps that your kids are going to are license exempt camps, which would be a parks and recreation camp, why these types of situations could absolutely fly under the radar until it's too late.
4: All municipal youth camps are operating without a license right now. I do want to just step back just to clarify one factual thing, right?
0: Sure.
4: Which is that this Mr. Mastrangelo was actually an employee at Bethany Park and Rec prior to being at Bethany Public Schools. And when Bethany Park and Rec hired him, they did not do a background check. Had they, they would not have found anything at the time. So I do want to just clarify that. There are still major issues that came out of that, of our investigation that really we need to talk about. But I just wanted to clarify that. There were issues in terms of how they responded once they learned of the allegations, and that was detailed in that report that you mentioned that was done by Pullman and Conley.
0: Well, and it is important to note that, and I thank you for doing that, Christina, because first of all, I don't want it to sound like the people at Parks and Rec asked for this. Here's the thing, is because it's not, they're exempt from having this type of license, and to your point, you're saying Parks and Rec in general, they don't have to have this for their summer camps?
4: So municipal youth camps are exempt from licensure, as are municipal child care settings and a long list of other child care settings. There are a number of exempts. So in general, child care settings and youth camps have to be licensed. And then we have exemptions. So municipal settings, right, municipally operated youth camps and child care settings are exempt. And then in terms of child care, Boys and Girls Clubs are exempt, and there are 5 specifically identified entities in our statute that are exempt. So there's a list of exemptions. So it's important for parents to understand there's a difference between a licensed child care setting or a licensed youth camp and one that is exempt from licensure.
0: Well, and so we'll get into why there would even be that option. But for people who are saying, what does that matter? I mean,
4: right.
0: First of all, you brought up background checks. They don't have to do background checks, correct? So being license exempt, one of the things that's a problem with that is it's not breaking the law if you don't do a background check. They didn't do anything wrong, technically, correct?
4: That's correct. Because they're exempt from licensure, they're exempt from all of the requirements that go along with that. One of those being background checks. Right. And there are others which we can talk about. But absolutely, if you're a license exempt child care setting or youth camp, those licensing requirements, including the requirement that you do a background check, do not apply.
0: There's a couple other things that really bother me about being license exempt. One of which is that individuals who may be employed in license exempt child care settings. And again, Christina, you just gave a great list of that. You're talking about camps. You're talking about child care programs, again, at the municipal level. You're talking about Boys and Girls Club, for crying out loud. So these are there is a place for those. You know, I was mentioning the other day, Christina, that we have a 7-year-old. And let me tell you, sending this kid to camp for 5 weeks, we got to budget out starting in February. That's how expensive it is. So
4: yeah.
0: I understand how expensive child care is, after school programming, camps just for the summertime. I get it. There is such a place for municipal-based programming, and a lot of them do a great job. So I don't want this to sound like that they don't, because they do. I mean, Boys and Girls Club, and again, I could go on and on.
4: Right.
0: But I got to get back to kind of what this means when they're license-exempt and why this is such a problem. Individuals who are employed in license-exempt childcare settings are not mandated reporters. That means they do not need to report reasonable suspicions of child abuse. That's insane.
4: Isn't it?
0: Yes, it is, Christina.
4: It is. you know, when we looked at the statute and looked at, you know, people employed in childcare settings, it says licensed by the state. And so that's right. They are not mandated reporters. Now, if you're a registered nurse who is working in a license exempt setting, you're going to be a mandated reporter because you're a nurse. But if, you know, you're someone who was hired to provide care to children in that setting and you're not a mandated reporter because of some other license you hold, you're not a mandated reporter. And none of the folks in those settings are required to receive mandated reporter training, right? If you're in a licensed child care setting, a licensed youth camp, OEC, the Office of Early Childhood, which is the licensing agency, has requirements that you train your staff on mandated reporting. If the child's in a license exempt program, that is not required.
6: Why? Okay, let me just get right to it. Why would anyone be license exempt? Because just the logic of what you are saying, Christina Gio, what you are saying right now is that if I'm handing my kid over to Parks and Rec, Boys and Girls Club, anything at the municipal level, if I am handing my most precious cargo over to somebody else, why in the world would we allow it to be license exempt? Why is that even a reality we're living in? That's insane to me.
4: Yeah, it's a really good question. And you know, we grappled with this a little bit in our report because there have been several attempts to require licensure of municipal camps or like the Boys and Girls Club, right? And they have been, they have not succeeded. And in large part, that's because some of these settings are settings that provide lower cost childcare. What we recommended was, okay, licensure does come with a cost. There are lots of rules that apply to licensed entities, right? And some of them are physical plant requirements. They can become costly. And so the argument has been, if we license these settings, it's going to really increase the cost, and that's going to affect access for, in particular, low-income folks to those settings. And so what we said is, okay, let's instead of sort of saying let's license them and have them meet all the requirements of license, let's make sure we have the basic foundation of child safety in those programs, which would be, let's make sure that people who present a known safety risk to children are not employed in those settings. That's the basics, right? And when you, like you said, I have kids too. I brought them to childcare, right? When you bring your child to a childcare setting, you are doing that with the belief that the people who work there are safe and appropriate and should be working with children, right? And, you know, when I first learned that municipal camps were not licensed, my child was in an after-school program at his school. And I thought, is that not, did I inadvertently enroll my child in the
6: worst feeling
4: program?
6: Ever? Worst
4: and
6: feeling
4: it,
6: ever.
4: And it was.
6: It shouldn't and even it, fall on parents to license, ask that, though.
4: It was a YMCA.
6: Oh, okay.
4: A YMCA, and they were licensed, right? And I do want folks to know that they can check. There's very easy way to check. If we have time to do that, I do want to give some information on how parents can check and find out if there have been complaints to the place that they're bringing their child.
6: We're chatting with Chris. So, and again, that is a full podcast. It's another solid 15 minutes. And she does give a lot of other information, how people can check. And yes, you know, on this show, we always do like to be proactive, right? I like to live a life where I'm proactive, not reactive. I don't want to wait for the bad story to happen and then I change my habits, right? So something that I learned was that if you are going to enroll your kid into a camp, absolutely ask the question, are you a license exempt camp? That is something you can absolutely do. In the meantime, though, if you've got a town run or a Parks and Recreation or a Boys and Girls Club, if you are sending your child to an after school program or a camp that is license exempt, I think that this leads to such a bigger topic than just one man who is now doing 4 years for sexually abusing girls at a camp that was run in the town of Bethany. I think that conversation with Christina Gio is a much bigger conversation than the verdict in this case against Mr. Mastrogiello, because we're talking about thousands of children this summer. Forget the summer, right now, are in after-school programs at their schools that are license-exempt. And why can't we just require the basics, as she mentioned?
0: right? There was a law that passed this legislative session that closes the loophole that if you are a teacher in another district that's been at least accused, maybe not convicted, but accused or investigated for sexual abuse or crimes against students, you cannot be hired by another school district because they now have to know that information. Even if you weren't convicted, now schools have to know that information and you probably will not get hired in that other school district. That does not cover camps, though. I think this conversation absolutely matters. And if we're not talking about the bigger picture here, then it doesn't matter that we found one bad guy. It doesn't really matter that we identified one bad guy. Yes, in this case, it's closure for those families. But what about the potential for other people to do this to children? And the fact that we're kind of in this place where we need to find affordable options, but we're willing to compromise the welfare of our kids in order for them to go to good programming and potentially be in the hands of dangerous people. That's Crazy Town USA, right? That's what we're determining. Do we spend the money and have these places licensed properly, or do we continue to be able to have reasonable programs after school and in the summertime, but take the risk of not mandated reporters, no background checks? I mean, that's what we are dealing with here, people. That's what we're dealing with here. And we need to look at the bigger picture. So this story should lead people to not only ask those questions when you have your kids enrolled in a program, but also the state needs to really take a look at this and say, hey, even if we don't want to spend the money on being a licensed program, the basics should be covered. End of story. Full stop. We're going to be right back. 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
2: Got a multi-car crash in Bridgeport southbound on the Connecticut Turnpike right around exit 26. Left lanes are knocked out. Emergency vehicles, very slow ride heading through that area southbound Bridgeport on the Connecticut Turnpike. Once you get past that, it's a good ride to Norwalk. Slow ride, Trumbull into Fairfield southbound on the Parkway. Fairfield County traffic every 10 minutes on WICC.
3: Clouding over by midday with afternoon showers and thunderstorms. It will be hot with a high of 90. Showers and a thunderstorm ending by midnight with a low in mid-50s. Partly sunny tomorrow, cooler with a high in the upper 60s. I'm meteorologist Paul Piorek on WICC.
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0: So, you know, it's supposed to start cooling down, but we had a couple of pretty brutally hot days the last couple of days. In particular, yesterday was very, very warm. In fact, several Connecticut schools actually struggled to stay cool during the heat wave. I think it was a heat wave. We got to check in with Paul Piorek and find that out for sure. But yesterday was pretty brutal. There were a lot of school districts, including Trumbull, that had to shut down early because the kids were just, you know, they were sweating. It was terrible. Bristol, New Britain, Wethersfield, some of the other municipalities that sent students home early because of the hot weather. It is crazy. And understandably, it's insanely expensive. We've got a lot of education budget cuts that we are seeing everywhere. That was one of our stories this morning in Stanford. We'll talk about that in the next hour. But it's crazy that especially after COVID, we still have schools that have antiquated, really kind of archaic HVAC systems, and our kids are still sweating in school. My kid's in one of those schools in Milford, and I prayed all day yesterday. I was like, please, for the love of God, please do not let this kid walk out of school sweating. I didn't actually pick him up yesterday. My mom did. So I don't know if he came out sweating. He was in a relatively good mood, though, so hopefully he was okay. But yeah, these kids still sweating in school. The fact that kids have to miss school time because we don't have proper air conditioning and just HVAC systems in general is just kind of wild. But that is the reality we're living in. In general, though, when we have these very hot days, and we are expected to have more of them this summer, we've had kind of wild seasons. We had a much winterier winter. We had a much snowier winter. That's okay. Words. We'll work on them. And we're supposed to have a kind of a warmer than usual summer, is my understanding, at least from the Farmer's Almanac. So we are going to talk about it, not just beating the heat, but also being able to take care of yourself, especially the kiddos who are in school, what we can be doing to make sure that if they're, you know, in a classroom, if they're in a camp setting, it's indoors and there isn't air conditioning. What you can do, certainly, obviously, the adults, especially if they work outside. So we're going to talk about that with Amy Linus coming up in just 10 minutes for Workout Wednesday. It's next right here on Melissa in the Morning.
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2: Got a multi-car crash in Bridgeport southbound on the Connecticut Turnpike right around exit 26. Left lanes are knocked out. Emergency vehicles, very slow ride heading through that area, southbound Bridgeport on the Connecticut Turnpike. Once you get past that, it's a good ride to Norwalk. Slow ride, crumble into Fairfield, southbound on the Parkway. Fairfield County traffic every 10 minutes on WICC.
3: Another hot day on the way with a high of 90. There will be mid-afternoon showers and thunderstorms. Any showers or thunderstorms ending by midnight with a low in the mid-50s. Partly sunny, cooler tomorrow with a high in the upper 60s. I'm meteorologist Paul Piorek on WICC.
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6: From ABC News, I'm Sherry Preston. Primary day across several states, a big one for President Trump, including in Kentucky. ABC's Lana Moise.
26: Thomas Massie, a 14-year incumbent who angered Trump by fighting to release the Epstein files, lost to his Trump-recruited challenger, Ed Gowrine.
27: My focus is on advancing the president's and the party's agenda to put America first. In Kentucky, always.
26: In his concession speech, Massie poked fun at his rebellious reputation.
28: When did bipartisanship become a dirty word in this country?
26: $19 million was spent to oppose Massie, the costliest House primary in history.
6: Candidates backed by President Trump also did well in primaries in Georgia and Alabama. It appears to be a tragic accident. A woman killed in New York City after falling through an open manhole. Here's ABC's Aaron Katursky.
8: The utility responsible for the manhole says the cover was dislodged after a multi-axle truck turning onto 52nd Street from 5th Avenue drove over it. 12 minutes later, the suburban grandmother parked in that spot.
6: She also fell when she stepped out of her car, the superheated steam underground causing the 56-year-old's heart to fail. It took first responders 20 minutes to get her out. Sherry Preston, ABC News.
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0: President Donald Trump is set to deliver the keynote address at the U.S. Coast Guard Academy graduation today. That ceremony is closed to the public and happening at the U.S. Coast Guard Academy in New London. It's the first time President Trump has been in Connecticut during his second term in office. He visited to speak at the Coast Guard Academy graduation back in 2017. A Connecticut man is facing charges this morning for threatening the first Sikh mayor in our state history. Police are accusing John Moore from New London with threatening Norwich Mayor Swarnjit Singh. Singh posted a collage of screenshots from Facebook comments by Moore with threats to take out the mayor's family. State lawmakers on both sides of the aisle released statements overnight condemning those threats. A probate court is denying Kimberly Sullivan's case to sell the estate of her late husband. The home on 2 Blake Street in Waterbury is connected to a high-profile captivity case where a 33-year-old man says he was held against his will by Sullivan for over 20 years. She's denying the charges. Meanwhile, the judge is appointing a third-party attorney to take over the estate, and Sullivan will be entitled to 50% of the net proceeds once it resells. Attorney General William Tong says the state is joining a lawsuit against the Department of Education. That lawsuit challenges new limits to student borrowing that Tong says could restrict the ability of people to pursue careers in health care, like advanced nursing degrees. However, officials with the Department of Ed say that no programs lost certifications in its finalized rule. Many of the new rules go into effect on July 1st. The no-excuse absentee ballot bill has now been signed into law. Governor Ned Lamont had a bill signing ceremony yesterday, making Connecticut the 29th state to offer no-excuse ballots in the country. It means that any voter in Connecticut can now request and cast an absentee ballot without meeting an approved reason, like illness, disability, being out of town, or military service. In a follow-up, the Stanford Board of Education approved the budget last night without making any changes. Members of the board unanimously voted last week to delay the vote in order to look over the budget before approval. According to reports, only one member ended up proposing amendments to the budget, but each of them failed. The $360 million budget includes a reduction of just under 60 full-time equivalent teaching positions and 12 paraeducators. The approved budget also includes the elimination of the free meals for all program. And the Department of Energy and Environmental Protection announced a temporary alcohol ban at 10 state parks, forests, and recreation areas for the summertime. The seasonal ban goes into effect today through Monday, August 17th. None of the locations are in Fairfield County. However, they are popular spots across the state where many locals will visit, especially to beat the heat. You can find the full list on the Deep website. 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We're going to be right back with Workout Wednesday, beating the heat. We've got some really hot temperatures, and even though it is going to start to cool down this week, the heat is going to continue in New England throughout the summertime. In fact, it was so hot yesterday that several school districts, including Trumbull, had to shut down early because the kids were just too hot. So how do we beat the heat on a regular basis, not just for the kiddos, but for the adults? We'll talk to Amy about it next.
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2: Southbound on the Connecticut Turnpike, very heavy. Coming out of Stratford, approaching exit 26 in Bridgeport, there's a multi-car crash in Bridgeport there. Left lanes are knocked out with emergency vehicles and just a lot of traffic through that area. Once you get past that, you're in good shape through Norwalk into Stamford. Southbound on the Connecticut Turnpike, delayed coming out of the mall exit in Trumbull, right in through Fairfield, beginning in Westport now too. Fairfield County traffic every 10 minutes. On WICC.
3: Clouding over by midday with afternoon showers and thunderstorms. It will be hot with a high of 90. Showers and a thunderstorm ending by midnight with a low in mid-50s. Partly sunny tomorrow, cooler with a high in the upper 60s. I'm meteorologist Paul Piorek on WICC.
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1: She's got all the news you need before anyone else. 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
0: It's been pretty hot lately in Connecticut, and even though it's going to cool down later this week, we know the summer-like conditions are going to continue for the next few months. In fact, there were several school districts earlier this week that had to shut down early, including Trumbull, because the kids were just too hot. So we thought this was a perfect time to have a conversation about the heat and staying safe with our Amy Linus for Workout Wednesday. And Amy, welcome back. I don't know how you're beating the heat, but it has been quite brutal here in Connecticut the last few days. How are you?
15: Oh, I'm doing well. It's same here. It's been crazy, crazy, crazy hot. Oh, my goodness.
0: Yeah.
15: Yes. And, you know, like I always say, Melissa, hydration is key. So that's how we're going to beat the heat first and foremost. And I want to talk through some ways to do that and, you know, making sure that we're changing up our nutrition a little bit, all those good things right now, because it's going to be just super, super important so that we stay hydrated. We make sure our body has enough electrolytes and all those good things. So I want to kind of break that down for you guys a little bit as well. So, you know, obviously what happens in warmer weather is your body works harder to stay cool. So we're losing more fluids, we're losing minerals through sweat. And if we don't replace them, then dehydration and electrolyte imbalances can set in like super, super fast.
0: And what does that do to your body, Amy? That probably sounds like an elementary question, but I think it's important that when we especially are honing in on the importance of hydration and getting your electrolytes up and even changing some of your nutrition, why people understand what this does to the body.
15: No, I'm so glad you asked. So water hydration is super important because it helps regulate your body's temperature through sweating. It keeps your heart and circulatory system working efficiently. It lubricates joints and muscles. It supports digestion and also energy levels. And then also you prevent headaches, dizziness, fatigue, and heat exhaustion. Mm. And so then let's take it a step further. And here's why the electrolytes matter and what they help to control: muscle contractions, nerve signals, fluid balance, heart rhythm. And a lot of people are like, what are electrolytes? I don't understand. Like, what are they? So basically they're minerals. So sodium, potassium, magnesium, calcium. And so when you sweat a lot, especially during the heat and during exercise, those minerals along with water kind of leave your body. So if you're not putting them back in, you're going to get dehydrated because you're sweating more throughout the summer and your body's working overtime to stay regulated.
0: The thing that I think is probably the biggest misconception, Amy, is that dehydration could totally sneak up on somebody even if they're not thirsty. Mm-hmm.
15: Oh, yeah. Absolutely. Absolutely. And I mean, again, like when you're not replenishing your body with those electrolytes, you're going to get muscle cramps. So these are some things to kind of watch out for. Mm. Muscle cramps, weakness, nausea, headaches, a little brain fog. That tends to set in faster than anything else is the brain fog. Rapid heart rate, and then obviously severe fatigue, because when you're dehydrated, your body kind of slows down, doesn't function the way it's supposed to. So you're feeling that instantly.
0: The other thing too, Amy, that I don't know, maybe because we're just very simple creatures at heart, but it is funny how, especially over the summertime, you're at cookouts, you're out on a boat, you're just enjoying the hot weather, whatever. But it is funny how we will think that, okay, well, I was drinking alcohol or I was drinking something else. So I am staying hydrated. And I know that sounds dumb out loud, but that is kind of the mentality. It's so, it is interesting how in an hour, I mean, I've seen it before where I've gone to bonfires with friends and we're all sitting around and people are having a drink, which is fine. But then they get up from the bonfire and they're like, whoa, I feel like that hit me harder. And it was just one beer. And I think to myself, well, you're dehydrated. You're losing. You know, you're losing all your hydration and you had alcohol. So, yeah, all that combined, you're totally gone. But I do think we have almost this simple kind of creature mentality that as long as I'm putting liquids in my body, I'm good. But that's obviously even heightened in a bad, you know, in a worse spot when it comes to alcohol, too.
15: Oh, yeah, yeah, absolutely. Because you have to kind of triple time it with that for sure. So, I mean, if you're not wanting to, you want to drink the alcohol, that's cool. But, you know, other helpful options include watermelon, cucumbers, oranges, strawberries, lettuce, celery, soups and broths, and try to stay away from like those really heavy saturated fat foods because they are going to bog up your digestive system and going to pull more water into there and not into your organs. So you want to make sure that you stay away from that.
0: So I love the idea of even foods keeping you hydrated because I'll do the double fist where I've got a water bottle in one hand and the drink in the other. But I do think the hydrated foods, and it is funny that you say that, Amy. I noticed I was just talking about this with one of our team members at Connoisseur this morning. This is the third day in a row I have brought bell peppers cut up to work. And I can't, and I couldn't understand why I was on this like craving, this kick, if you will.
15: Why am I craving these? Yeah.
0: Right. And I realized, I thought, oh, it's a hydrate. As soon as you just said that, I'm like, oh, I'm going to definitely go next door and explain to one of the producers why. Because he said, he's like, this is the third day in a row. You're really hitting the bell peppers hard and the cucumbers. I literally had cucumbers and bell peppers for the last three mornings. And I thought, oh, that must be what it is the hydration. Yeah. I didn't even think of that.
15: Yep.
0: That's what it
15: is. Your body needs it. Yeah, your body needs it. It's funny. Your body will kind of let you know what you need and by way of craving sometimes. It's pretty awesome.
0: But it is interesting because sometimes your body, like we were saying before, sometimes your body doesn't realize you're dehydrated. It's the same thing with hunger. You know, like I'll eat a full meal and I will still be hungry, but I realize I'm not actually hungry. I'm dehydrated.
15: Yes. I say that all the time. It's so crazy. You know, a couple other signs to pay attention to would be dark urine, dry mouth, fatigue, dizziness, headaches, muscle cramps, just feeling unusually overheated where you can't get your body regulated, your temperature regulated. So just things to stay on top of and be aware of. But yeah, I mean, you can actually plug in other things than just drinks to kind of stay hydrated too, because I know some people are like, I don't want to drink water. I don't like electrolyte drinks. So let's just meet in the middle and make sure that you engage in watermelon, cucumbers. You know, like you said, bring in the peppers to work. Your body was definitely telling you needed something there too. So that's good. I'm glad you listened.
0: Yeah, right. Exactly. Well, I didn't realize it until you said it out loud and now it's all clicking. I also, Amy, always wonder this because sometimes people will supplement, especially for electrolytes, sports drinks, which is not a bad thing, but can you ever crush the sports drinks a little too much? Is that possible or no, not really?
15: Yes, it is because of the sugar that comes along with them.
0: Got
15: it. Sugar can kind of get in your way. But if, I mean, obviously, like you're playing football, you're going to need that extra sugar because you're just utilizing all that glycogen like crazy on the field. But yeah, I mean, they do come, electrolyte powders do come with less sugar in them too. So yeah, steer clear of the sugary drinks because that can kind of help worsen the situation sometimes. But one of those followed up by electrolytes and then like the things we were talking about, like watermelon, cucumbers, oranges, strawberries, lettuce, celery, you know, cool soups and broths, those are going to help too.
0: You also can water it down. My son likes to call it grass water. He can always tell when my husband hands him because he'll have the Gatorade Zeros just for his electrolytes after hockey, but it'll be watered down and he'll call it grass water. He'll be like, Dad didn't give me a full Gatorade. He gave me grass water. And that's when I know. I'm like, it's watered down. I don't know why he calls it that, but it is still tasty. My 7-year-old will tell you. He calls it grass water, but it's good. It's still good.
15: Oh, that's so funny. I love it.
0: Yeah. I don't know where that came from.
15: Although he just coined a new phrase.
0: Yeah, yeah, he totally did. Speaking of kids, though, Amy, what would you recommend, especially in these last few weeks of school? Do you have any recommendation to put electrolytes into their water bottles at school? I know I have conversations with my kid to just keep constantly drinking water. Yeah, but I'm wondering if, especially if they're out at recess, if they're in these hot classrooms, I mean, do you have any recommendations for kids, especially? I know they're a vulnerable population in the heat.
15: Oh, they sure are. And some of them aren't going to drink water. So, you know, add those electrolyte packets, coconut water if they'll drink it, bananas because they're full of potassium. That's one of the minerals that we lose. Nuts and seeds have magnesium in them too. And then, you know, obviously pickles. If your kid likes pickles, the sodium content in there is going to be helpful in rehydrating them. And then yogurt as well. So those are some things that you can add into their lunchbox or, you know, just keep their a water bottle full of electrolytes or some, you know, something that they like and they enjoy that they can sip on throughout the day will help.
0: Yeah. And are there safer times to exercise outdoors?
15: Yes, absolutely. Absolutely. Early in the morning and later after the sun is starting to go down because the UV rays are the highest in the middle of the day and it's going to be the hottest during that time too. So yeah, those are things to watch out for as well as we're going into the summer season when it's super, super hot out.
0: Yeah, absolutely. Amy, if people have more questions, especially as we get into these warmer months of the year, what's the best way to reach you?
15: Of course, you guys can find me online. It's AmyLlinas. I'm on Facebook, Instagram, and YouTube. And you guys can email me if you'd like, AmyLlinas@gmail.com.
0: Appreciate you. Amy Linus, thank you so much and stay cool.
15: Thank you, Melissa. You too.
0: All right. We are going to be right back. And speaking of the heat, it sounds like we have another day on tap that's going to get pretty warm out there. We'll check in with our chief meteorologist, Paul Peorick, next.
1: WICC Smart MLS Right Now Traffic.
2: DOT is in the process of clearing that earlier two-car crash southbound in Bridgeport right around exit 26. Left lanes have been out, but the flatbeds are there, so hopefully that's going to be cleared soon. Further south on the Connecticut Turnpike, got some delays now in through Norwalk. Stop and go and heavy ride. Trumbull through Fairfield into Westport if traveling on the Merritt Parkway right now. South, Fairfield County traffic every 10 minutes on WICC.
0: This song has absolutely nothing to do with the heat, but that first line is all I think of when I go outside the last few days. I'm like, man, it's a hot one. It just is. It just
4: or
0: is.
4: How about the other one? Some like it hot.
0: Yeah, there you go. There you go. Yeah. All it takes is one line, but I think the common denominator is hot, which it is.
4: Hot, hot, hot. And you know, I'm very lucky in that in our school, there are only two air-conditioned rooms, and I have one of them.
0: Hey, listen, you got to give the best the best. That's great. I love that for you and for your students.
4: I'm loving it.
0: I love that. Oh,
4: so
0: man.
4: So how are you surviving the heat?
0: I'm okay. Yeah, we're good. Yeah. We're doing okay. I mean, I have to be honest, Paul. I luckily, this is where I wish. So in some regard, I wish that I had more of a sun-facing house. Because I would love to get the solar panels. Like, I'd love to bring my electric bills down. I was just talking about this with somebody the other day. But we are such a shaded area. I'm in a very forest-covered kind of an area. So we don't get an awful lot of sun directly on our house. So I've been leaving kind of the windows open, getting breeze in.
4: Good.
0: It's been lovely. We've been okay. It's been okay. How about you guys, though?
4: Well, you know, I decided I needed to go for longer walks.
0: Oh, okay. I mean, it is really beautiful out. And as long as you got water, it's actually been okay.
4: You better know it. The water you've got to have no matter where you're going. So today we're going on a field trip.
0: Where are you going?
4: We are going in your neck of the woods, the Yellow Mill Channel in Bridgeport.
0: Oh, how fun. Thanks for the invite.
4: Yeah. Listen, I'm sure you'd rather be in the AC splendor of the radio station.
0: I mean, I'm not upset with where I am right now. That's fair. But I love a good field trip. I love a good field trip. That
4: and
0: sounds
4: by
0: like
4: the way,
0: so
4: by
0: fun.
4: Accident, I happened to see your Instagram post of you being furious doing the morning show and yelling at Eric.
0: Oh, from last week. I was really overstimulated after Diner Tour. I don't know why. I don't usually get like that, but I really was. And yes, I made kind of a spoof video. I thought you were going to say the one that we made yesterday with our bosses. I was able to get not one, but two of the bosses here to be in a video. I was shocked with myself, to be honest. It's amazing what this place lets me do with reels. Actually alarming to me. I'm like, okay. Even Eric, I'm like, hey, we're going to do a funny video about me being overstimulated and you having to deal with me. He's like, okay. I don't know how. I don't know how people agree to the nonsense I make them do. But yes, yeah, that was fun. With
4: but
0: Celine
4: they
0: Dion.
4: They do.
0: Of course. Yeah, they do yeah. it. It's funny. They made you laugh, right? That's the goal.
4: That's right.
0: That's all I try to do. That's it.
4: Yes,
0: I try to make you laugh. That's all I try to do. Listen, if people have to get up at 5, 6 in the morning, I've got content for you. That's my goal.
4: I like it.
0: And then I stop posting the rest of the day because I'm like, ah, I don't got time for this.
4: No. Well, but on a serious note, on the weather note,
0: yes.
4: I've got bad news and I've got bad news.
0: Oh, wow. All right. I'm going to go with the
4: bad news, if you will.
0: Yeah, but don't shoot the messenger.
4: Part A.
0: Yeah, okay.
4: Well, actually, there are three parts to the bad news.
0: Paul, I can only protect you so much. Okay. Let's try to limit it to two bad news. But okay. We'll see how we do.
4: Number one. All right. Number one, it's going to be another hot and humid day.
0: Okay. Here's my twist on that, though. Not snow. So before everybody starts complaining, let's remember 3 months ago you were all mad about the snow.
4: That's
0: so there
4: right.
0: you go.
4: That's right. That's why we call her Silver Lining Melissa.
0: Well, I also am trying to protect

0: I can't help you with that one, Paul. That one, I don't know if I can help you with that one.
1: It does not look good at all.
0: Monday
1: may be the nicest day of the three, but when I say nicest, I'm being Mr. Silver Lining.
0: Oh, gee. Well, yeah. Okay, I needed you to do it because I couldn't come up with anything there. What do you mean?
1: Remember, those who live in glass weather centers should never throw stones.
0: I don't live in a glass weather center. I want to understand, what do you mean it's going to be bad this weekend? Like, what are we talking about here?
1: Here we go.
0: Because maybe it's not that bad.
1: Silver lining. No, I'll be Mr. Silver Lining. We do need the rain.
0: Okay. Yep. We totally do.
1: Okay.
0: Yeah.
1: So we are on
0: We're still
1: on the threshold of a moderate drought.
0: Yeah. Yeah, exactly.
1: Yeah.
0: Right. And I don't want to have brush fires. I don't want to have
1: No.
0: This is okay. All right. I'm with you so far.
1: You know, I tell you, you're all heart.
0: I'm trying. The good Lord gives me grace. Let me tell you. I can't live without the Lord.
1: No, it's not.
0: God is good. All right, so fine. So we need the rain. All right, I'm on board with you. Continue.
1: All right, and those are the three, not so good weather events.
0: Wait, so is the only bad thing that we're getting rain this weekend?
1: Well, it's a holiday weekend.
0: Okay, but that's it? That's just the rain? But that's the problem? Is that we're going to have rain?
1: Well, listen, if you were on the receiving end of some of these nasty emails...
0: Why don't you send me those emails and I'll give them something to be upset about. Not the rain. I'm sorry. Are you getting a 3-day weekend? Are you getting a break? I mean, really, come on. Here's the thing that I think is ironic, and I'm going to get dark right here. The funny thing I find every year is that people actually don't even know what Memorial Day is about.
1: And you're right.
0: And by the way, if I may interrupt. Yeah, yeah.
1: Which I always do, by the way.
0: No, it's fine.
1: But if I may interrupt.
0: Sure.
1: No one should ever say happy Memorial Day.
0: That's what I mean. And we're like, it's the unofficial kickoff to summer. And it's like, here's the thing. I'm excited for summer, too. I love my patriotism. I'm all about it. But it is astonishing to me how many people don't actually
1: know
0: Memorial Day is about.
1: We are honoring and observing the war dead.
0: Right. Exactly. So maybe Mother Nature is expressing herself this weekend. She's sad. And I am okay with that. I'm okay with that.
1: You know, this is why I love you.
0: Well, you know, I love you, too. It's true, though. It is true.
1: Oh, shucks.
0: I'll never understand the Memorial Day thing where it's like, unofficial kickoff to summer. And it's
1: I
0: call it that. We all call it that. But I'm like, hey, at the core of it, this is a very painful weekend for America. Just saying. So
1: it is. And by the way, I don't want to be an alarmist.
0: It's cool. No, the glance, whatever you call it.
1: the cursory glance, whatever you call it.
0: Listen, I'm melting in here. It is. I'm melting from the heat.
1: I'm going to have to fly through this.
0: You got
1: I really
0: this.
1: Am.
0: Hey, I got
1: All right,
0: it. I believe
1: is,
0: in
1: this
0: you.
1: This is the abbreviated version.
0: You got this.
1: All right, here we go.
0: I believe in you.
1: All right, I believe in you, too. All right, right now it is warm. We're just about 70 at this early hour. We have showers, thunderstorms moving in late this afternoon and this evening. Some may be strong with a high of 90. Showers ending after midnight with a low in the mid-50s. There may be a leftover shower early tomorrow morning, otherwise partly sunny by the afternoon with a high only in the upper 60s. Friday generally fair, mid-60s. The showers move in over the weekend. Right now we're at 68 in Bridgeport. Late day showers and thunderstorms. I'm meteorologist Paul Piorek on WICC.
2: WICC Smart MLS Right Now Traffic.
3: DOT is in the process of clearing that earlier two-car crash southbound in Bridgeport right around exit 26. Left lanes have been out, but the flatbeds are there, so hopefully that's going to be cleared soon. Further south on the Connecticut Turnpike, got some delays now in through Norwalk. Stop and go and heavy ride Trumbull through Fairfield into Westport if traveling on the Merritt Parkway right now. South, Fairfield County traffic every 10 minutes. On WICC.
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6: From ABC News, I'm Sherry Preston. Another win for President Trump when it comes to ousting those who oppose him and his policies. Kentucky Congressman Thomas Massie, one of the few Republicans who pushed for the full release of all the Epstein files, was defeated in his primary by a Trump loyalist. Here's ABC's Jay O'Brien.
7: Massie brought Epstein survivors to Capitol Hill. He accused President Trump of abandoning his base on the Epstein issue. And it seemed like every time Thomas Massie opened his mouth about Jeffrey Epstein, Donald Trump grew even more angry and even more angry and even more angry. And it resulted in this primary challenger that Trump really handpicked to run against Massie.
6: Candidates backed by the president also did well in primaries in Alabama and Georgia. A shocking provision in President Trump's nearly $1.8 billion trust set up by the IRS to go to people who think they've been targeted by the government for political reasons. It was signed off on by Acting Attorney General Todd Blanche, says ABC's Alex Mallon.
8: It was only when Blanche left the Hill yesterday that this other extraordinary document hit the DOJ's website. And this document includes a graph that says that as an addendum to that Monday settlement agreement, the IRS is now precluded from forevermore looking at, examining, or reviewing President Trump's tax returns, the tax returns of his family, the tax returns of any businesses or companies or public trusts or private trusts that they may be associated with.
6: The suspects in the San Diego mosque shooting appear to have been radicalized with terror ideology online, former counterterrorism official and ABC News contributor John Cohen.
9: That's where the content lives. That's where the content that motivates and informs these attacks is spread. Mm-hmm. And that's where these attackers, whether ideologically motivated or not, seek to gain their immortality.
6: Those shot include the center's security guard. This is ABC News.
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6: Horrible death in New York City when a 56-year-old woman got out of her SUV and fell into an open manhole where she died after 20 minutes down there. ABC Chief Investigative Correspondent Aaron Katursky.
14: The utility responsible for the manhole says the cover was dislodged after a multi-axle truck turning onto 52nd Street from 5th Avenue drove over it. 12 minutes later, the suburban grandmother parked in that spot.
6: And when she got out, she fell in. The woman went into cardiac arrest from the intense steam heat in the ground below. The death toll from the outbreak of Ebola in the Democratic Republic of the Congo and Uganda has risen to at least 139 people. And now the CDC is imposing travel restrictions meant to keep the illness from entering the United States.
15: This is Jim Ryan. The health crisis comes as Congo prepares for its first World Cup appearance in 52 years. The team and its fans will stay in Houston, where Chancellier Nkaloa is a Congolese organizer.
16: It's an opportunity for us to show our culture, to show our strength, and also to show people where we came from.
15: Congo is to face Portugal in World Cup play in Houston on June 17th. Jim Ryan, ABC News, Dallas.
6: Target got a new CEO and embarked on a turnaround plan earlier this year. The results appear to be working. The company delivering better than expected sales today thanks to new collaborations for apparel and home goods. Target, the first major retailer to release numbers in the February through April period. I'm Sherry Preston, ABC News.
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17: Here are some of your top headlines we're following for you this morning. President Trump is set to deliver the keynote address at the U.S. Coast Guard Academy graduation today. That ceremony is closed to the public and happening at the U.S. Coast Guard Academy in New London. A probate court is denying Kimberly Sullivan's case to sell the estate of her late husband. The home on 2 Blake Street in Waterbury is connected to a high-profile captivity case where a 33-year-old man says he was held against his will by Sullivan for over 20 years. She denies those charges. The no-excuse absentee ballot bill has officially been signed into law for Connecticut. The law means that any voter in Connecticut can now request and cast an absentee ballot without meeting an approved reason like illness, disability, being out of town, or military service. In a follow-up, the Stanford Board of Education approved the budget without making any changes. The $360 million budget includes a reduction of just under 60 full-time equivalent teaching positions and 12 paraeducators. The approved budget also includes the elimination of the free meals for all program. 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No big box gimmicks, just fair, honest prices. That's Courtesy Carpet, Route 111 in Monroe. Let's talk about the no excuse absentee ballot bill that has now been signed into law. We'll get the details on it coming up in just a couple of minutes.
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18: Connecticut Turnpike southbound, pretty slow coming past Stratford's exit 30 into a crash at exit 26 in Bridgeport. Should be clearing any moment now, but the left lanes are out through that area. And we're stop and go Westport to Norwalk. Heavier ride, Trumbull, Fairfield. Busy in Westport right now, and also as you approach Norwalk and New Canaan Avenue on the Parkway. Fairfield County traffic every 10 minutes on WICC.
19: Another hot day on the way with a high of 90. There will be mid-afternoon showers and thunderstorms. Any showers or thunderstorms ending by midnight with a low in the mid-50s. Partly sunny, cooler tomorrow with a high in the upper 60s. I'm meteorologist Paul Piorek on WICC.
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1: This is where Beacon Falls starts the day. 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
2: There's no change to the current absentee voter list, which is for permanently disabled voters. They will continue to be able to obtain an automatic absentee ballot, but everybody else will only be able to sign up for an automatic absentee ballot application. And so that'll hopefully help increase turnout by reminding people that our elections are happening, ensuring that they have a convenient mechanism to get an absentee ballot if they wish, but it won't be an automatic absentee ballot. And we'll be able to see how the system develops now that we have voting for all before we make any changes like that.
3: So I was going to have Representative Matt Blumenthal come back on the show today to talk about this, but honestly, he just came on late last month when this bill passed the House and we knew it was going to end up on the governor's desk, and the governor had already signaled he was going to sign it into law, which he did yesterday. Governor Lamont signing this no excuse absentee ballot bill into law, now making Connecticut, I believe, number 29 in the country as a state offering these universal absentee ballots. It means that any voter now in Connecticut can request and cast an absentee ballot without meeting an approved reason, like illness, disability, being out of town, or military service. There were six reasons you could get an absentee ballot prior to this change, which now is in effect for Connecticut. It is there in time for the primaries. It is there in time for the November elections as well, and obviously going forward. And we had this conversation with Matt Blumenthal because a couple of things I wanted to discuss with him before it did pass into law. And by the way, why Matt Blumenthal? So right here in Stamford, not only does he represent one of our listening areas, but he is the House Chair for the Government Administration and Elections Committee. He also has spearheaded this change, not just this year, but I believe he tried to do it last year as well. It didn't pass, though. It did pass this year, obviously. That's why we're talking about it. And a couple of the things that were concerning to people, it's not so much the idea of allowing anyone to have an absentee ballot, but there are some things that were concerning to, honestly, unaffiliated voters and certainly Republicans, it seemed, in the state of Connecticut. One thing that we brought up with Representative Blumenthal was we talked about if somebody requests having an absentee ballot, for example, but they pass away, what happens to that ballot? Who's tracking that? Who's making sure that we're not just counting votes for people who don't even exist? We talked about that with Representative Blumenthal. We also discussed with him, honestly, the absentee ballot fraud that has continued to be a real issue in the city of Bridgeport. It may not be all across the state of Connecticut, but it sure does happen far too often in the Park City. Here's what he said.
2: Yeah, so the case that you're describing is a real one that happens from time to time, obviously pretty rare, but people do apply for an absentee ballot and then unfortunately pass away during the period between that application and the election itself. Our registrars and town clerks and our Secretary of the State's office have mechanisms through which they cross-check our voter rolls with other lists that keep track of some of these things. So almost always these sorts of things are caught and registered. That being said, it is true that it doesn't always happen. However, as you said, the vast majority of people who are faced with that situation where they have a family member or household member who has unfortunately passed away during the period between the application and receiving the ballot, they don't fill it out because they know it's a 5-year prison sentence to commit voting fraud. And frankly, you know, for most people, it would be pretty crazy to do, because why would you risk a prison term like that? And let's put that, even the penalty aside, why would you just do the wrong thing and commit a crime like that just for one additional vote in an election? So, you know, it almost never happens. I'm sure it has happened before in history. But those applications will go out pretty much right before the period when absentee ballots become available. They will not go out very far in advance.
3: So I agree that we thankfully don't see, you know, any kind of absentee ballot fraud in great lengths in Connecticut happen. However, to answer your question, why would we do it when there are so many penalties? I think that's a great question for Bridgeport. because they have no problem doing it, quite frankly. And I don't see where the penalties have really come into play for certain actors who have had no problem with absentee ballot fraud.
2: Well, I was just going to say, you know, the criminal justice process is ongoing right now, and it may be that we see serious penalties soon. The penalties for the offenses are certainly that are on the books are certainly serious. And I think most people would agree that the penalties have not been sufficient to deter individuals in terms of how they have been actually handed down in the past for some of these cases.
3: No, not at all. Agreed.
2: So, you know, I'm hopeful that this process will come to a conclusion fully, fairly, transparently, with just outcomes. And if people are found guilty of the crimes of which they're committed, that the penalties will be sufficiently serious, as they are under our laws, but that the penalties will be sufficiently serious, then they send the message that this sort of conduct is unacceptable and won't be accepted in this state. I think also one of the things that's going on in Bridgeport and perhaps in other places where we've seen absentee ballot misconduct in the past is, in the past, before we had absentee voting for all, there was an incentive to cheat because the rules were complicated. Certain people might be eligible to vote, but not eligible to vote absentee because our absentee voting rules are very restrictive. And then, you know, otherwise they might not be able to vote. And so you could go to someone who was able to vote, but not able to vote absentee, and get an absentee ballot for them. And then you get a pure advantage in the election. What we've seen in other states, and hopefully what we'll see here in Connecticut going forward, is that when absentee voting is readily and widely available to any eligible voter, that advantage goes away. And anyone, since any eligible voter can vote absentee, any potential cheating would be swamped by the proper and eligible votes and won't happen. And so we're trying to deter misconduct. We're trying to, reduce the incentive for misconduct. And I think that absentee voting for all will actually help do that. And it will also create an additional deterrence because you'll never know if the person you're trying to improperly obtain an absentee ballot on behalf of is voting absentee on their own. And that's a significant deterrent, I think, because it makes it clear that you'll never know if you're going to get away with it. And hopefully between the serious penalties that are on the books and those incentives and disincentives, we won't be seeing this going forward.
3: And again, we can continue this conversation with Representative Matt Blumenthal. This was literally from about a month ago when we knew that this bill got the okay in the House, the Senate, and was going ahead to the governor's desk for a signature, which he did. He had a ceremony for this yesterday. And there are some concerns from some Connecticut residents about what this is going to mean. I don't know if it's so much the idea of people having the option of having absentee ballots. We basically can get them. You could just get them now without giving a reason. So it's not so much the concept of getting absentee ballots so much as it is, are we doing enough to have systems in place to make sure there's no fraud? And Bridgeport is enough of a reason to ask those questions. They are very valid. And so we can continue the conversation with Representative Blumenthal after a quick break for traffic and weather right here on WICC.
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4: Leftover delays still continue south.

0: down as you make your way into Bridgeport, right around exit 26, scene of an earlier two-car crash. Once you get past that, it's heavy riding in through Norwalk. Also, building volume in Stamford this morning. 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Fairfield County traffic every 10 minutes on WICC.
1: Good morning, everybody. After a high of 88 yesterday, we have a high nearing 90 again later this afternoon, but it will be one more hot day and then cooler air building in the remainder of the weekend. Right now, we're at 70 in Bridgeport. We have the sun. Our dew point is up to 63, so it is humid, and the barometer at 2993. It will be a hot day with late day showers and thunderstorms with a front with a high near 90. Showers and a thunderstorm ending after midnight with a low in the mid-50s. A leftover early shower tomorrow. Partly sunny in the afternoon with a high getting up into the upper 60s, so a lot cooler with that breeze shifting out of the northeast. Friday generally fair with a high in the mid-60s and showers over the weekend. Right now we are at 70 in Bridgeport, nearing 90 later this afternoon. There will be late day showers and thunderstorms. I'm meteorologist Paul Piorek on WICC.
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3: So we're talking about the universal absentee ballot bill that was signed into law yesterday. Again, this is a no-excuse absentee ballot law, which would make Connecticut the 29th state in the country to offer this. Essentially, you don't have to have a reason to have an absentee ballot. And I don't know if that so much is the big problem as much as what is in this bill, certainly, but also, do we handle absentee ballot fraud properly in our state? Some would argue no, and probably the biggest reason they say that is because of the Park City, because of Bridgeport. And so we had this conversation with Representative Matt Blumenthal literally weeks ago because we knew that it passed the House, it passed the Senate. There was a lot of debate around it for understandable reasons. There were efforts, especially by the Republican Party, to change some of the parts of this bill. In particular, and this did not get changed, this provision did not go away, but it was limiting ICE from being at the polls, being able to go to polling locations. And it was something that I brought up with Representative Blumenthal and wanted to understand it a little bit better. And let's just say it got a little bit uncomfortable, if you will, in this conversation. Again, this is from a few weeks ago, knowing that this bill was going to be signed into law because the governor had already hinted that he was going to do it.
4: As you mentioned, there is a provision in there to address the fact that we have seen some very disturbing statements from the president and his allies. He said he wants to take over and nationalize elections. He's apparently demanded or instructed federal law enforcement to engage in some very concerning raids related to the 2020 election in Georgia and Arizona, seizing ballots and elections equipment. And his close allies have urged him to deploy ICE and other immigration or federal law enforcement near election sites. Look, none of that would be proper or legal or constitutional. The U.S. Constitution gives the states the primary responsibility and power to administer our elections. We don't want federal agents or officials who have no business being involved in our elections near election sites. Many people, based on what happened in Minneapolis and across the country, would find that intimidating. And so we do have a provision in this bill, which hopefully will pass the Senate soon and be signed into law by the governor, that prohibit any law enforcement or immigration enforcement or troops, regardless of state or federal, to be near polling place without the permission of our elections officials.
3: Wait, that like you mean state police can't?
4: Yeah, if they get permission from the Secretary of the State's office or elections officials, they can be there. So I anticipate very little will change in terms of state and local police. But we want to make sure that all our law enforcement, if they're going to be in the vicinity of a polling place, they have the permission of our elections officials, and those election officials are tracking what they're doing and ensuring that everything is well coordinated. Again, I anticipate that nothing will change for state and local, but we certainly don't want the federal agents to be in the vicinity of polling places or federal troops to be in the vicinity of polling places.
3: Huh. So the only thing, you kind of had me until you said that even state, so can we have even local cops there? I mean, local cops don't even know what to do because of the Trust Act anyways, but so we essentially can't have police near polling places. I mean, not to bring up Bridgeport again, but we've literally had fights break out at polling places.
4: Yeah, just to be clear, we will have police properly and as given permission by elections officials in the vicinity of polling places. The bill specifically provides that if they get permission from the Secretary of the State and the local or the election officials locally, or there's an emergency or a number of other exceptions, then they'll be able to be there. So I anticipate that elections officials or the Secretary of the State will give state and local police the permission they need to do all the things they need to do and that they do normally. That's our understanding of how things will work.
3: But technically they don't have to. Are you saying though they technically don't have to? So like if a municipality hears enough from people that they don't want cops or anybody at their polling places, technically they don't have to give that right to their police.
4: Well, the Secretary of the State's office would be able to give them permission as well. And we anticipate they would do that because we've been in communication with the Secretary's office. So we don't anticipate anything will change with regard to state and local police, but it'll just give the opportunity for the state, Secretary of the State's office and local elections officials to be involved in the process. And the reason why we did that is just to make sure that the bill passes constitutional muster. Again, based on our conversations with the Secretary's office and elections officials across the state, we anticipate that nothing will change with regard to state and local police and their ability to be involved to ensure that our elections are conducted safely.
3: Unfortunately, Representative Blumenthal, we've run out of time. I definitely have more to discuss.
5: So again, this was a conversation we had with Representative Blumenthal late April. So only a few weeks ago, because we knew it passed the House and it passed the Senate after a lot of debate, and basically any provisions that were wanted from the other side of the aisle got rejected. And the governor had already hinted he was going to sign it, and that's what he did yesterday. But there are still, to me, some gaps in this legislation, which is why I've asked the Secretary of the State to come on. I think she's going to come on early next week. I'm working on that right now. But I think there are some gaps in this, probably going back to, again, what I highlighted in the first part of this break. The whole mailing system is not quite working. I've had plenty of people actually bring me concrete evidence of this not working. People I haven't had the ballots so much, but I do understand what people are saying. If somebody lived in your home, for example, and moved out of state, so who we bought our house from here in Milford, we still get mail for them. The amount of times I've said they don't live here anymore. I've even tried to change it on our mailbox. I'm like, please, like, just return it back. I still get mail for them. And I have seen people send. I literally got an email from somebody in Trumbull as we're having this conversation in real time. 1, 2, 3, 4, 5, 6, 7. 7 pieces of mail for somebody who doesn't live in that home anymore. Most of those pieces of mail are absentee ballots that have been sent year after year. And this person telling me I've made phone calls and they just keep coming. We had another person who called in as this was going on saying, hey, is there a way in this legislation that you can, let me see, what was the question, Eric? It was, does it have anything to give a code or a way to take people off the registrar to make sure people only vote once? Not that I saw. In the law, not that I saw, but I could certainly look into that for you. I don't want to give you the wrong answer, but I don't think there was anything in particular of a code or a way to make them come off the registrar. But again, I think that these are fair questions, which is why it got rejected last year, but it got through this year. So, yeah, I don't think everyone is convinced on this one. Again, I don't think it's the principle of allowing. If it was just a bill that said, hey, we're going to get rid of the reason for people to have absentee ballots. If we had systems in place to make sure you weren't still getting ballots sent to your house, but they don't live there or they're not around anymore. I think if we had better systems to make sure we're tracking absentee ballot fraud. I think if they're even the whole provision of if cops can show up on site of polling places, there was just so much packed into this bill, now law, that I think they tried to water it down, but essentially it really didn't. And so we're going to have that conversation with the Secretary of the State next week. I've got your questions. Certainly, if you have more questions about this, feel free to send it to me. But I want to dive into this because I think it is something people are very passionate about in Connecticut, want to know more about it. They aren't necessarily against the idea of universal absentee ballots, but I think this law, there are questions about it, and are we handling it properly? And that's fair to ask those questions. So I'm hoping to have the Secretary of the State on next week, Stephanie Thomas, to discuss this more. We're going to be right back. 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
0: Stop and go ride between Bridgeport and Westport and Norwalk on the Connecticut Turnpike. Slow in Stamford, 9 to 7. Delays from Trumbull through New Canaan Avenue in Norwalk. That is on the Merritt Parkway southbound. Also slow going just past Washington Avenue on the 25A connector approaching the 95 merge. Fairfield County traffic every 10 minutes on WICC.
6: Clouding over by midday with afternoon showers and thunderstorms. It will be hot with a high of 90. Showers and a thunderstorm ending by midnight with a low in the mid-50s. Partly sunny tomorrow, cooler with a high in the upper 60s. I'm meteorologist Paul Piorek on WICC.
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10: From ABC News, I'm Sherry Preston. Primary day across several states, a big one for President Trump, including in Kentucky. ABC's Lana Moise.
11: Thomas Massie, a 14-year incumbent who angered Trump by fighting to release the Epstein files, lost to his Trump-recruited challenger, Ed Gowrine.
12: My focus is on advancing the president's and the party's agenda to put America first. In Kentucky, always.
11: In his concession speech, Massie poked fun at his rebellious reputation.
13: When did bipartisanship become a dirty word in this country?
11: $19 million was spent to oppose Massie, the costliest House primary in history.
10: Candidates backed by President Trump also did well in primaries in Georgia and Alabama. It appears to be a tragic accident. A woman killed in New York City after falling through an open manhole. Here's ABC's Aaron Katursky.
14: The utility responsible for the manhole says the cover was dislodged after a multi-axle truck turning onto 52nd Street from 5th Avenue drove over it. 12 minutes later, the suburban grandmother parked in that spot.
10: She also fell when she stepped out of her car, the superheated steam underground causing the 56-year-old's heart to fail. It took first responders 20 minutes to get her out. Sherry Preston, ABC News.
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3: Here are some of your top headlines we're following for you this morning. President Trump is set to deliver the keynote address at the U.S. Coast Guard Academy graduation today. That ceremony is closed to the public and happening at the U.S. Coast Guard Academy in New London. A probate court is denying Kimberly Sullivan's case to sell the estate of her late husband. The home on 2 Blake Street in Waterbury is connected to a high-profile captivity case where a 33-year-old man says he was held against his will by Sullivan for over 20 years. She denies those charges. The no-excuse absentee ballot bill has officially been signed into law for Connecticut. The law means that any voter in Connecticut can now request and cast an absentee ballot without meeting an approved reason like illness, disability, being out of town, or military service. In a follow-up, the Stanford Board of Education approved the budget without making any changes. The $360 million budget includes a reduction of just under 60 full-time equivalent teaching positions and 12 paraeducators. The approved budget also includes the elimination of the free meals for all program. And your news is sponsored this morning by the Connecticut Lottery. 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Speaking of that last story, let's get the very latest on what happened in Stanford last night, where the Board of Education approved their budget without making any changes, despite last week voting unanimously to push the vote because there were some things in there that they needed to take a closer look at. What in the world happened and what does this mean for Stanford, especially heading into the new school year? We're going to ask John Corcoran coming up next.
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0: Stop and go ride between Bridgeport and Westport and Norwalk on the Connecticut Turnpike. Slow in Stamford 9 to 7. Delays from Trumbull through New Canaan Avenue in Norwalk. That is on the Merritt Parkway southbound. Also slow going just past Washington Avenue on the 25A connector approaching the 95 merge. Fairfield County traffic every 10 minutes on WICC.
6: Another hot day on the way with a high of 90. There will be mid-afternoon showers and thunderstorms. Any showers or thunderstorms ending by midnight with a low in the mid-50s. Partly sunny, cooler tomorrow with a high in the upper 60s. I'm meteorologist Paul Piorek on WICC.
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3: All right, well, Stanford officially has a budget. The Stanford Board of Education approved it without making any changes. And what's ironic is members of the board unanimously voted last week to delay the vote so they could look over the budget before approving it and possibly add some amendments. Well, apparently, according to reports, only one member ended up proposing amendments to the budget. All of them failed. So I want to talk about what happened in this latest meet, but also I want to talk about what this means for Stanford schools in a matter of months when we enter the 2026-27 school year. Joining us back on the show is John Corcoran, who is the president of the Stanford Education Association, which is part of the CEA, the largest teachers union in the state. John, welcome back. Were you tuned into this meeting last night?
19: Oh, good morning, Melissa. And as always, thank you for having me. I certainly was. and it was, look, disappointing. I think what Dr. Hammond, who made those amendments last night, tried to do was bring light to areas such as middle school reading, she mentioned, or the Magnet Middle School up at Schofield. Up there in North Stanford and the changes to staffing that's occurring there. And I think she did a good job of bringing that forward. And I don't want to say, you know, it was late to do that. It's behind us now. I mean, the budget process is done. What we need to do now, Melissa, is place our teachers, you know, whose positions are being cut into other positions. Do what's best for kids as we're trying to do that. I think, again, that it shed light on some issues that need to be addressed with the new superintendent and the new administrative team that he's putting together. I think we were a day late and a dollar short as far as trying to get these changes done. Of course, the teachers are disappointed as to we went another week and nothing changed, you know?
3: Right. So that was kind of surprising to me because it felt like the board overwhelmingly was uncomfortable with that budget last week. And so I'm surprised after looking over it that, granted, I understand they wanted to look through the document, and that happens sometimes. You look through it and you're like, oh, actually, this is really not that bad at all. We're going to go forward. I do understand that. But I mean, to say that only one member really made some amendments or just some proposals and everything basically got shot down, I did find that surprising. But I want to talk about what this means. To your point, John, it passed. It's happening. There's no point to kind of go back through the weeds of it. But I do want to sort of prepare for what is happening. So let's get to it. You said there are going to be positions cut. So when that happens, how do you address, because my understanding is there's about 60 positions being cut, but those teachers can be shuffled to other roles in the district? Or like, how does that work?
19: Okay, so you're right. There's just under 60 positions being cut. And if you remember when the board voted to change the high school schedule, somehow the high school schedule has been coming up throughout this year.
3: Shocking.
19: The downtown said it was going to cost $3 million to, you know, make this schedule change back to what it once was. So out of those 59.6 positions, they put contingency positions in place.
3: Okay.
19: Okay. So roughly 20 of those 59.6 were full-time equivalent teachers, but they're not bodies that, you know, are being moved. They're positions that are being cut. The money was allocated in this past January.
3: So people weren't in those positions anyways.
19: People were not in those positions.
3: Okay.
19: Financially, they're cuts. They're absolutely.
3: Right.
19: And their positions, anytime these FTEs are cut and they don't have a body in them, then the teachers lose those positions, and getting them back is almost impossible to get back. So now you're looking at call it 40 teachers that are going to need to be shuffled around. A big chunk of that is coming from the middle school, where the schedule is being changed back to what it was a couple of years ago, in what they call the Project Lead the Way, a technology program and a writing program. So we're going to have to shuffle those people around. We will be able to shuffle people around because currently, as of yesterday, Stanford had a combined 60 resignations and retirements. I think it was 34 resignations.
5: Really?
19: Yeah. And we usually run into the 80s to 100s by the time the summer ends. So we
5: every year, John?
19: Every year. We average from 22 to 25 teachers retire, and then another 50 to 70 teachers that resign and move on.
5: Really? Wow.
19: Yeah. And that's been going on since I've been president and even before that. Melissa, a couple of years ago, we had 130 plus between retirements and resignations.
5: Get out of here. That's crazy.
19: No, it is crazy. So
5: it's a lot of turnover.
19: The idea is, how do we best serve our kids? I agree that we need to reallocate, and the SEA agrees that we need to reallocate our resources, in this case, teachers. How do we best use those full-time employees? And that's, I think, what Dr. Hammond was trying to do last night when it came to one of her amendments about reading teachers at the middle schools. She was saying our scores are low. They've been continuing to be low for the last 7 years. So let's reallocate some of these positions into reading interventionists that require a certain education on the teacher's part, a certain certification through the state of Connecticut. I think she brought that to light, trying to get the board to agree to do that on May 19th, you know, instead of January 19th, right? So I think that's a tall task. I think Dr. Talley's got, you know, he's got his hands full, trying to ascertain, you know, do I make some moves over the summer? Do I try to reallocate money to different positions? There's contractual language that gets involved in that. What I will appreciate.
5: So it's not a closed door, it sounds like, John. It's a matter of maybe we just ran out of time to do it, but could it happen in the next school year? Like, could we?
19: Yeah.
5: Okay.
19: You hit it right on the head.
5: Okay.
19: So we're hoping, and I've talked to at length in the last week to the chief academic officer for Stanford Public Schools. And I said to her, I hope, you know, and I look forward to the SEA and the administrators and the paras and so on being brought to the table in September as they start to develop the budget for the fiscal 27 and 28. All these years, we've never been brought to the table and asked our opinion. And here's where the teachers and I have an issue with what goes on. You don't have to agree with everything we say. We can agree to disagree. But who knows best of what goes on in the classroom but our teachers, our building principals, our paraeducators, and all that? And we're not brought to the table when budgets are created, when certain things are done. So we're looking forward to a new administration that's going to bring us into the loop and say, you're the experts. You're the ones working directly with students on a day-to-day basis. What are your thoughts? What are you thinking? You know, maybe we come up with five ideas and you only take one or two, maybe. But that would be a welcomed
5: change. That would be different than what the current administration has been doing. My understanding, and that's not even just coming from you, John. I talk to teachers a lot in Stanford specifically, and that has been overwhelmingly what they have felt. So hold on. We're going to continue the conversation right after traffic and weather. Don't go anywhere. You're listening to Melissa in the Morning.
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0: Pretty slow ride southbound from Bridgeport heading in through Norwalk on the Connecticut Turnpike. We've got delays to Trumbull through New Canaan Avenue in Norwalk on the Parkway. Lots of volume, both major roadways, and also on the 25A connector, too. Looks very heavy. Just past Lindley Street to the merge of 95. Fairfield County traffic every 10 minutes on WICC.
6: Clouding over by midday with afternoon showers and thunderstorms. It will be hot with a high of 90. Showers and a thunderstorm ending by midnight with a low in the mid-50s. Partly sunny tomorrow, cooler with a high in the upper 60s. I'm meteorologist Paul Piorek on WICC.
2: 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It's Melissa in the morning.
5: John Corcoran is back with us, the president of the Stanford Education Association, representing teachers in the Stanford School District. And the Board of Education ended up voting and approving the budget without making any changes after last week unanimously voting to delay the vote because they wanted to look over it, see if there were any changes they could make. Any changes that were brought to the table last night failed. And so it's a $360 million budget. It does include, as we talked before, about a reduction of just under 60 full-time equivalent teaching positions. However, a lot of those positions were never filled because, as John talked about before, the high school scheduling, the block scheduling is now going to reverse back. So a lot of those positions didn't end up being filled anyways. Quick question, John. We didn't talk about this the last time you were on, and I meant to ask you this. Whatever came of the whole shuffle the principal thing in Stanford?
19: The Board of Ed directed the current superintendent, you're not going to make any of those changes. So the superintendent had to put her feet on no more walking, and those changes will not occur.
5: Okay.
19: For the next year. They instructed the superintendent to halt, and she did. So right now, those changes now, that does not mean that the current superintendent possibly won't make changes to assistant principals. I think what will happen if she decides to do that, she'll go to the board first and say, this is what I'm thinking. This is why I'm thinking it. In my opinion, I think she would bring the board into it. She's gone in 6 weeks or 5 weeks, and, June 30th is her last day. And I'm not sure why she'd want to make those moves so late in the game. She's not wrong when she says each year she does make a few shuffles around. But I think with everything that was going on with the administrator's grievance against one of the associate superintendents and everything, I think, in my opinion, the superintendent stepped back, took a look at it and said, I think I agree and I need to put the brakes on and not make these moves. I mean, I want to believe that the superintendent, even on her way out, would like to do right by the students of Stanford. And I think not making any moves right now and leaving it up, as you talked about, changes, looking at things for the next fiscal year, 27 and 28, you leave that up to the new administrative team. And if Dr. Talley, the new superintendent, decides, along with his team, that he needs to make moves to best,
5: then that's help what they
19: students
5: do.
19: Succeed, and that's what they do.
5: Right. I mean, and John, you can't ignore the fact that we had almost two. There ended up being one, but the second one, the principal was like, okay, don't get involved with this. I mean, walkouts where students literally walked from their school to City Hall. I mean, you can't ignore that. So
19: no.
5: I'm glad that the board stepped in and said, absolutely not. I also, though, am surprised. So can the superintendent just make kind of shuffles? Again, here's the thing. There's two sides to every story. Could there be a situation where an administrator says, hey, I don't like the environment I'm in. I'd like to stay in Stanford, but I don't want to stay in this school. Absolutely. That probably does happen. I'm sure that happened. Right. Yeah. I'm sure that does. But the way that these schools responded, that didn't seem like it was what was happening. It just didn't seem that way on the surface, that that's what was going on here. This seemed very different than, hey, I'm just going to shuffle. But I feel like, if you're going to have that happen, there should be some kind of oversight. Is that not currently how the system works, that if you want to shuffle somebody, it's not passed through the board?
19: Well, correct. So it's the same with the teachers. The language in the administrator's contract is similar, not exactly the same as the teachers. The superintendent has the ultimate decision making on whether she or he will make what is known as an involuntary move. So you're the principal of high school X. You come to me and you say, I want to move you, John, from building A to building C. I can request in writing the reason for it and everything, but ultimately the superintendent can make the move. Same thing with a teacher. A building administrator says, I want to move you from building A to C. We request the reasons in writing. But if the superintendent comes back to the president, in this case me, and says, I'm making the move, and this is why I'm making the move, the teacher gets moved. Same thing with the administrators. You would hope that it's a mutual agreement, that the teacher says, yes, I'm willing to go, and so on and so forth. But in the end, the superintendent can move administrators and teachers if she or he decides to.
5: Okay. I don't know. That was an interesting response in Stanford. It didn't seem like that's what they wanted to do. So
19: no, and
5: that is interesting.
19: You know, we can go back and forth in

0: Again, I think when you've got students who literally walked out of their classrooms and marched down to the city hall, I think that screams that there was not a mutual agreement. But, you know, who am I? So again,
1: I was out there. It was amazing how many kids walked from West Hill all the way down to the government center.
0: Yeah, that's incredible. So again, we've got John Corcoran here from the Stanford Education Association. And John, we've got about a minute left, but is there anything in here that people should be most alarmed with going into the new school year, or mostly we're going to kind of see what happens, especially with the new administration?
1: Yeah, I think, as we said in the beginning, that, you know, we're done with the budget. We've got to put all that behind us, point out things to the superintendent, whether you're an administrator, a parent, a teacher, part of the SPS community, of what you see and feel has been a success and what hasn't been a success, in what you feel the new superintendent can look at with his new team moving forward, so that we can best serve our kids and watch every one of our 16,000, let's call it, students grow. And I think that's what we need to focus on now, whether it's budget, curriculum, you know, those things. I think that's what we need to do, and it needs to be collaborative. That's what we're looking for.
0: Yeah. Well, certainly a lot of, I'm going to say a lot of developments, if you will, as soon as we get the new superintendent, which, as you mentioned, John, the current superintendent last day is the end of June. And I've already been in touch actually with the district, the Stanford Public Schools, excuse me, contact there, and Dr. Talley. We're already working out having him come on the show probably as early as July. So I'll keep you posted on that. But yeah, I got to be honest, John, even that correspondence was quicker than what I have gotten in the last few years with the current superintendent, Dr. Lucero, in place. This was the fastest I've ever heard from Stanford Public Schools. So as a journalist, I'm very hopeful that I can get more access to Dr. Talley. So I'm excited about that and look forward to meeting him and introducing him to our audience as early as July. So, John, thank you so much. I believe I'm seeing you next week for the diner tour, so I'll see you at Elm Street Diner. We're going to be right back. You're listening to Melissa in the Morning.
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3: It's a heavy ride this morning. Bridgeport to Norwalk on the turnpike southbound, also through Stamford. Stop and go out of Trumbull in through New Canaan on the parkway. And delays northbound in Stratford now approaching the Sikorsky Bridge. Also seeing a slow go as you drive through Shelton on Route 8 southbound. Fairfield County traffic every 10 minutes on WICC.
4: Clouding over by midday with afternoon showers and thunderstorms. It will be hot with a high of 90. Showers and a thunderstorm ending by midnight with a low in the mid-50s. Partly sunny tomorrow, cooler with a high in the upper 60s. I'm meteorologist Paul Piorek on WICC.
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2: From ABC News, I'm Sherry Preston. The Justice Department is expected to today announce charges against former Cuban leader Raul Castro in relation to the shootdown of two planes carrying humanitarian aid to migrants in the 1990s. It resulted in the deaths of three American pilots. More expected on that later today. A candidate endorsed by President Trump defeated in Kentucky Republican Thomas Massie's district in the primary on Tuesday. And in Texas, the president has made his choice in a Senate reelection runoff, Trump endorsing Attorney General Ken Paxton over incumbent John Cornyn, says ABC's Jay O'Brien.
3: It's a serious win for Ken Paxton in a ruby red state like Texas, where a Trump endorsement is worth its weight in gold. And it's a blow for John Cornyn, who really wanted to make a play for that MAGA base, although a lot of them were going to break for Paxton anyway. But it's not enough to push John Cornyn out of this race.
2: Questions persist about the nearly $1.8 billion IRS settlement that sets up a fund for people who claim to have been victimized by government. ABC's Jonathan Carl has more on an addendum as a part of that settlement that protects the Trump family's financial information going forward.
4: In an extraordinary move, the Justice Department declared the IRS is, quote, forever barred and precluded from auditing President Trump, his family, his oldest sons, and their companies, or pursuing any claims for past actions. It's part of the unprecedented settlement after President Trump dropped his $10 billion lawsuit against the IRS.
2: Americans are hitting the skies and the roads ahead of the holiday.
5: The majority of people who will be traveling this holiday weekend will be hitting the road. That's more than 39 million people, despite the pain at the pump. Now, the average price of regular gas this morning is about $4.55 a gallon, up from $3.18 this time last year going into the holiday weekend.
2: That's ABC's Alex Perez in Chicago. 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
2: A police officer saving a child's life on a Philadelphia playground.
9: Sergeant Thomas Kane was called after police got a report of a child choking at the playground.
10: She's hands me the baby.
9: Officers calming panicked bystanders as Kane starts CPR on a little girl named Emma.
10: You could see that her tongue was swelling in her mouth.
9: The toddler's family says Emma was choking on a chip.
10: So then I just started doing back slaps, flipped her over, tried to get whatever else was out of her mouth.
11: She's breathing, but come on.
9: Then a shallow breath.
2: ABC's Hannah Patah, the little girl Emma, is fine. In one of the nation's busiest waterways, they're using AI to protect animals. ABC's Dave Packer has more on a new system in San Francisco Bay that's watching round the clock for signs of whales before they get too close to ships.
12: A new detection system called Whale Spotter is using artificial intelligence and thermal cameras to track whales in San Francisco Bay day and night. The system can detect whale blows and heat signatures up to 2 nautical miles away, giving ferry captains and cargo ships time to slow down or change course. Gray whale deaths in the Bay Area have surged, with many linked to ship strikes. Scientists say climate change is changing migration patterns and bringing more whales directly into some of the busiest shipping lanes in the region. Dave Packer, ABC News.
2: An inside-the-park home run is rare enough, but last night the Washington Nationals pulled off an inside-the-park grand slam. It came in the second inning of the Nats game against the New York Mets and helped power the team to a 9-6 win. I'm Sherry Preston, ABC News.
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13: Here are some of your top headlines we're following for you this morning. President Trump is set to deliver the keynote address at the U.S. Coast Guard Academy graduation today. That ceremony is closed to the public and happening at the U.S. Coast Guard Academy in New London. A probate court is denying Kimberly Sullivan's case to sell the estate of her late husband. The home on 2 Blake Street in Waterbury is connected to a high-profile captivity case where a 33-year-old man says he was held against his will by Sullivan for over 20 years. She denies those charges. The no-excuse absentee ballot bill has officially been signed into law for Connecticut. The law means that any voter in Connecticut can now request and cast an absentee ballot without meeting an approved reason like illness, disability, being out of town, or military service. In a follow-up, the Stanford Board of Education approved the budget without making any changes. The $360 million budget includes a reduction of just under 60 full-time equivalent teaching positions and 12 paraeducators. The approved budget also includes the elimination of the free meals for all program. 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We're going to be right back. 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
14: The volume this morning. Let's start in West Haven on the Connecticut Turnpike southbound, and then we see Bridgeport as another hot spot coming out of Westport through Norwalk. Busy in Stamford, stop and go southbound from Stratford right around the Sikorsky Bridge heading into around Trumbull, and then once you get past that on the parkway, Trumbull stays very heavy right into New Canaan. Fairfield County traffic every 10 minutes on WICC.
15: Another hot day on the way with a high of 90. There will be mid-afternoon showers and thunderstorms. Any showers or thunderstorms ending by midnight with a low in the mid-50s. Partly sunny, cooler tomorrow with a high in the upper 60s. I'm meteorologist Paul Piorek on WICC.
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0: Okay, I promised you there was a reason I was bringing that song up. I just forgot what line where it was in the song where they say slot machines at the bus station. I thought of you, Brian Caffarelli.
1: Oh, there we go.
0: I was thinking about you and how we've had weird games that pop up at convenience stores and random places.
1: Yeah, it's funny. I just walked by that closet because we have a bunch of them. We're ready to destroy them.
0: Yeah, you have like dozens of them.
1: I know. And they're all plugged in.
0: You ever just go in there and you're like, you know what, I need to like
1: I don't
0: let
1: have
0: off
1: the
0: some
1: key,
0: steam.
1: The badge to get
0: oh,
1: in there.
0: Oh, come on.
1: Unfortunately.
0: That seems like a broken system. What do you mean?
1: But I see all the lights in the closet. I'm like, oh, so I literally just walked by yesterday.
0: That's
1: I'm
0: hilarious.
1: Like, when we're having a big event and
0: see?
1: We're going to be, I want to get like a huge bulldozer or like Mack truck and drive over them, but they're just going to buy, get a, like a giant shredder, if you will.
0: Oh, okay. And just get rid of them. Yeah. I was thinking of you when I heard that. I think that's crazy, though. You don't have a key to get in there. I don't know. Yeah. They know. They're like, he's a crazy man. He totally is. He is the commissioner of the Department of Consumer Protection here in the great state of Connecticut. We also have in studio for the first time, Jeff Marvin, who is the deputy commissioner. Hey, Jeff, welcome.
2: Thank you for having us today.
0: Yeah, welcome to Crazy
2: Happy
0: Town.
2: To
0: You've made it.
2: I've made it.
0: Brian does this every single month. I somehow make him do it. But
1: I love it.
0: I have a feeling now he's going to be like, oh, you know what? Jeff will do it this month. And honestly, that's cool. Listen, as long as we can always check in with the Department of Consumer Protection, our listeners love it because you guys talk about probably one of the most popular topics I have on this show, which are scams. And so we so appreciate the work that you guys do and for being here. So thank you.
1: Thank you. Thank you.
0: Man, where do we start? Do we start legislative session / all the scams that are going on? I feel like they're kind of both connected, right, Bri?
1: Yeah, I don't know. I mean, so the legislative session just wrapped, so we can talk about that. I mean,
0: let's do it.
1: A lot of things passed that do affect the agency and make you know, and your listeners, more importantly, a couple things I wanted to highlight. There's guarantee funds, changes to them, and they established the legislature a funeral guarantee fund for there are pre-needs contracts for funerals that you can buy when you're doing some family planning. To make sure that everything's taken care of. And unfortunately, there was an incident in the Coventry area where about over 100 people.
0: That was awful.
1: Yeah. So they, you know, loved ones showed up to, you know, bury someone who had passed, only to find that the money hadn't been transferred to the escrow account. It had been misused and misappropriated. So these people are out a lot of money. So people who were trying to bury loved ones and also those who have purchased ones, pre-needs that haven't yet used them. So that will be administered by our agency. It's going to be $1 million fund that people can apply for who were victims of that.
0: Was there anything in there, Brian, that also like counter, you know, the person who committed the fraud? Is there any sort of oversight or they're private businesses, right? So that's kind of a gray area. I don't know how much oversight you can have on how people run their businesses.
1: Right. Well,
0: it's more of a protection fund.
1: There is. And so we're always about disclosure and information so that people can make informed decisions. And so we've tightened up the legislature. Some more disclosures, like the timelines for actually depositing it.
0: Okay.
1: There's a working group with the funeral service directors. And I want to stress, this is rare. You know,
0: this was a really specific incident that happened.
1: Yeah, but just very widespread. So there's a criminal prosecution against this individual.
0: Sure.
1: For what happened. But there's more disclosures required. We're working closely with our partners at the insurance department and banking because there's some touch that they have as well. But, you know, for the legislature saw fit to really try and make whole these people who were devastated.
0: Yeah.
1: And so it's a great thing that they did that. Our Home Improvement Guarantee Fund, which is for people who are doing something to their house, roof,
0: and
1: deck,
0: they got
1: window.
0: Duped.
1: Yeah. Yep. And
0: got
1: so,
0: duped by a scammy, what do we like to call them? I don't know, the dodgy or whatever, contractor.
1: Yeah,
0: I don't know. We come up with a lot of names here, Jeff. You'll catch on. We have lots of names that we just, I don't know. And then they never stick it. Then we come up with something different the next time.
1: The fraudsters, you guys come around. The bad guys.
0: Yeah, exactly.
1: But, you know, really what it does is it speeds up the process of getting the money back to consumers. And, it, you know, I just want to stress, like we talk about here, if you are going to be doing some home improvement, just basic things to do, 3 quotes, look for red flags, make sure they're registered with the department, because if they're not, you cannot access this fund. So,
0: oh, that is important to know. Okay.
1: I really want to underscore that because that's what funds the guarantee fund. So there's a portion of the registration fee.
0: Would that be on the Better Business Bureau website too? Like, would it show that? Because you'll sometimes, we'll always say like, check Better Business Bureau to make sure that they've got the accreditation. But does that necessarily mean that they also have yours or no?
1: So if they're accredited by the Better Business Bureau, more likely than not, we are good partners with them. And we do share our licensing info, which they post on their website.
0: Okay.
1: And so they really encourage people who visit their site and their members to make sure that they're in compliance with all the laws. So
0: got it.
1: I think it's a safe assumption, but you can always, you know, it takes 2 seconds to go to our website and just make sure.
2: Or give us a call.
1: Yeah.
2: Well, you know, you can call our complaint center, 860-713-6300. And someone from our team will look it up and, you know, tell you if they have any cases against them.
0: I'm going to take that number down and your website at the end of this, and I'll attach it to your podcast just so people have a quick way of accessing it. That would be great.
2: But we have staff, you know, a phone center ready, you know, 9 to 5 every day, there to help you if you have questions.
0: That's great. Yeah, I love that. Look at you, Jeff.
1: Yeah.
0: Throwing out your digits. Look at this. This man comes into studio and he's already throwing his digits out there. I like you.
1: Took no time there.
0: Huh? I like you a lot there, Jeff. I think you're great. And again, we've got Jeff Margavin here, who is the deputy commissioner, as well as Commissioner Brian Caffarelli here from the Department of Consumer Protection. We have other scams that I want to dive into and some changes that came out of the legislative session that you at home should definitely know about. We will talk about it coming up right after a check on traffic and weather right here. I'm Melissa in the morning. Don't go anywhere.
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4: Got a crash as you come from 95 to the Parkway on the Milford Connector. It's right at Wheeler's Farms Road there, so it's a slow go through that area. Southbound on the Connecticut Turnpike, seeing delays coming through Stratford and Bridgeport, Westport to Norwalk, a lot of volume in through Stamford. Southbound on the Parkway, that is stop and go. Crumble through Westport, and dealing with the delays too as you head through New Canaan this morning. Fairfield County traffic every 10 minutes on WICC.
5: Another hot day on the way with a high of 90. There will be mid-afternoon showers and thunderstorms. Any showers or thunderstorms ending by midnight with a low in the mid-50s. Partly sunny, cooler tomorrow with a high in the upper 60s. I'm meteorologist Paul Piorek on WICC.
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0: We are here with the Department of Consumer Protection, both Commissioner Brian Caffarelli, as well as Jeff Marvin, who is the deputy commissioner. And I'm going to start with you, Jeff. And I'm going to ask about a couple of scams in particular. I saw on the news, actually, it was right here in Fairfield County, was one of the most recent cases of the credit card skimmers.
2: Yeah.
0: What's going on?
2: It's a big problem. You know, these are bad actors, as you said, unscrupulous people who really are trying to get your information. So what they do is they have technology that's really hard to notice. And oftentimes you'll find it on unmonitored ATMs. And these are pieces of plastic with chips in them that take your PIN. And then they get the magnetic code and they're really stealing your information. And from there, they're going to take your money. So what we recommend is, you know, when you go to an ATM, give it a little jiggle. Make sure it's solid. Make sure there's not a loose piece of plastic over it. And also use a credit card, your ATM. It's harder to get your money back when somebody steals your information, your identity, and takes from that debit card. So
0: does that really work, though, Jeff? Because I've heard that where it's like, just jiggle it around and you'll see. Does the piece, is it kind of flimsy?
2: I've never
0: seen them. You will.
2: We want to think you'll notice. And, and that's part of it, is prevention is key. You want to make sure you're just doing that double check just to make sure. But they will be at point of sale terminals as well, in grocery stores and other places.
0: Right.
2: That we've seen. But the real issue is it's prevalent. You know, about $1 billion a year we're seeing in losses to institutions and individuals. So,
0: it's crazy.
2: You know, making sure you're using your tap to pay, that's much more secure when you look at a safety standpoint there as well. But as you mentioned, we have seen, you know, cases in Connecticut recently, you know, Norwalk recently at an ATM and some Dollar Trees there, but throughout the state.
0: And I'm wondering too, so it's obviously, as the consumer, there are things that we could do. Do you recommend Not that people don't already have a lot to do or have a lot on their plate, but if you are a teller, for example, or you are, you know, working the register at a grocery store, or even if you work at a gas station, is it worth doing kind of normal, like constant checks just to make sure nothing's been tampered with?
2: Absolutely. And that's something we've done to work, you know, partner with different industry associations to inform, you know, individuals who are working at these institutions to be aware, mm-hmm. to keep an eye on those point of sale terminals and to make sure that, you know, people aren't coming through. And again, that's really the unmonitored ones. That's where the challenge happens.
0: Yeah.
2: So doing daily checks is something that is really helpful to protecting your customers.
0: Yeah. And it takes 30 seconds, not even, Absolutely. To do that. Texting scams have also been a real problem.
2: Those, we're all used to getting those on our cell phones now.
0: Numbers. I just delete. I just mass delete.
2: And make sure you hit report spam so that your telephone provider can also help to track that down and prevent that number.
0: But that actually works?
2: We hear it works.
0: Okay.
2: And that's something that these companies, you know, they want to keep your business, the major cell phone companies. So they're actively trying to help protect you. But you'll often see it'll be a 10-digit number, random, doesn't look local, and it'll come from the Connecticut District Court telling you that, you know, you have a speeding ticket or another toll violation. And now, you know, through social engineering, they're compelling you, come in person and pay this, which puts the pressure on you.
0: Yeah.
2: But you can also pay through a link. So thinking, now I'm really actually being called this. I've heard about these scams before. But this seems real because I have to appear in person. And actually, about 50 people just showed up in Hartford Superior Court.
0: I read that. That was crazy. Right?
1: Yeah.
0: I saw that Crazy Town USA talk about that. Right. I did. I noticed that, which is just wild. But we had, it wasn't the same text message. I was just talking to Trumbull Police this week. There was my heart broke. It was one of those, I believe it was a Microsoft Windows where it popped up and it was like, hey, call this number. And she ended up doing two in-persons and lost $900,000 in those two in-person meetings. Yes. And the police then, thankfully she worked with the police, they arranged for a third meetup to give more money and then they caught the person.
1: Good.
0: But man, you're right though, to bring up the in-person meeting, that's like another level of, oh, this can't be a scam because you wouldn't possibly, right. I mean, right? Because even when you call out scammers on the phone, they hang up most times.
2: Why else do you want me to appear?
0: Right. So that's interesting. That is a new level of the scams.
2: So if you do, you know, if you find out, don't be embarrassed. These things happen. This is, scammers are far ahead of us in terms of their knowledge and their intention.
0: Yeah.
2: So report it as quickly as possible, because once you engage in one of these scams, the clock is ticking in terms of what law enforcement and other agencies can do to help you.
0: Right. Let alone to even try to get some of that money back. And again, we've got Jeff Marvin here, who is the Deputy Commissioner for the Department of Consumer Protection. Also, Commissioner Brian Caffarelli sitting across from me. Let's talk about data privacy.
1: Yeah.
0: That is probably something that I also talk about far too often, but for understandable reasons.
1: It's a huge topic, and it was big in the legislature this year. A push by local Senator Maroney, actually.
0: Yes.
1: Who is one of the chairs of the committee that oversees our agency. And we just have a great relationship with them. I do want to shout out to him and thank them for all the work they do. But it was Senate Bill 4 that passed, and it seeks to provide consumers data. And it's, you know, important on many levels. One is that this is where a lot of the information that scammers and others use comes from.
0: Mm-hmm.
1: You know, all this data on you is out there in the ether and just readily available for people. So this is the beginning steps to rein it in. And so really what it does is, one of the major things I'd highlight is that it protects consumers from these data brokers. So there are companies, these data brokers, that aggregate or gather all your information. And a lot of the times you're not authorizing it, or you are, but you don't really know it.
0: We don't know it, right?
1: You know, you just got to click this or nothing works. And,
0: right.
1: You know, you want that app. So this is going to create a way for consumers to delete that personal information off broker websites.
0: Is it easy to do?
1: It will be.
0: Okay.
1: So we're tasked with implementing this.
0: Oh, good luck.
1: Passed.
0: Yeah. Have fun with that, guys.
1: No, we have a plan.
0: Okay, good.
1: And they talk to us throughout the process to make sure it is something we can operationalize, and it very much is. But there will be a deletion mechanism available through our agency, and they'll visit our website once and click what they want to delete of their personal information off these broker websites. And then the data brokers are required to delete it, and they'll have to review the list every 45 days and make sure that they're doing that. So ultimately, this helps raise awareness about these data brokers. So again, thank you for and your audience for kind of spreading that word. and allows consumers to take more ownership of their information. Because you kind of feel lost in the internet still about like what's out there.
0: You really just have no idea how exposed you are.
1: Where do I begin?
0: And it's true.
1: And so this is we're going to address that, and then we're also going to collect on who these data brokers are. So there'll be a registry of those. So
0: I mean, so I'm going to go to a place that's probably really, I don't know what you'd call it, but we'll just go there together, Brian. Okay. Jeff is here too, though. So we're bringing a whole journey together, all
1: safety
0: of us together.
1: Numbers,
0: exactly. These are for, I don't want to call them certified, but they're for credible or known data brokers.
1: Yeah.
0: Do you worry about ones that are undetectable? I don't know if I'm making something up, but in the world of AI, and honestly, there's so much unknown that I just don't even know about. How do you make sure we're addressing it with the right people?
1: So there are people smarter than I am in the AI and technology world.
0: Same.
1: But I will tell you that we have a good handle on who's out there and a way to find out who's out there, and included in the legislation, they're very hefty fines for people who violate this law in Connecticut.
0: Good.
1: So we, along with other agencies and partners, will be able to make sure that we capture the full kind of universe of the data brokers that are out there, so that you just have to, as a consumer, go to our website and say, hey, look, I don't want any of my personal information out there on this. Or
0: is that like a one-time, like, will it be a one-time opt?
1: It is.
0: Like,
1: yeah.
0: Hey, I'm opting into having nothing ever shared ever. So it'll just automatically do it once you do that initial.
1: We're going to make it easy. And so,
0: well, thanks, Brian.
1: Yeah, we try.
0: That's so nice of you. How quickly can you do this? The clock second. No, I'm just kidding.
1: Give me a little time, Melissa.
0: You're like, I just got here. I haven't even had my coffee yet. My gosh. I mean, but like within the year?
1: Yes.
0: Yeah. Oh, okay.
1: We will be implementing it within the year. So
0: I'm flexible.
1: These,
0: Jeff, I'm a nice person. I can be.
1: So the session just wrapped in May. So we're still in May. Most of the laws take effect either July 1 or October 1.
0: Yes.
1: And so then, you know, after, we can begin to implement, you know, the back end of it before the effective date. So we're working on the kind of the mechanics of it, if you will.
0: Yeah, that's awesome. And then when it becomes available, just let me know, because then we'll
1: broadcast.
0: Well,
1: it.
0: You're here every month.
1: Yeah,
0: so, I mean,
2: one
0: of those months when he, you know, when you guys are here again, we'll just, you'll talk about it again. Make sure.
1: But it's good to know, top of mind. But another thing that I found very interesting that the legislature addressed was the surveillance pricing. Something I always thought was going on. You know how you're like looking for a flight and you're like, I don't know. And you go back the next day, it's the same flight. It's $100 more. I'm like, what on earth is going on here? So there is surveillance pricing that goes on. I'm not targeting the airlines.
0: But is surveillance, that means like, hey, we saw you were interested in this, and then if you come back around, we're going to upcharge it?
1: Yeah. So it could be any number of things, but it's personal data that they've collected on you. And so this is a real trend for tech to, you know, businesses to set these kind of customized prices.
0: That's crazy.
1: For good or service based on the data that they collect. And
0: so
1: they look on the device you're using or your location. So if you're browsing from an area that tends to have more money, your price may increase. And so it uses your browsing history and then your also your purchase history. So they kind of know where you are and what you're willing to pay, which is
0: so sneaky.
1: It is very sneaky. That's a great word for it. So any business who advertises a good or service online with this rule law, they must disclose that they use surveillance pricing to determine the price. And so the statement is going, it has to be something like the price was increased using your personal data.
0: Really?
1: Yes. So,
0: but now if you, so would they, this is now I'm going into the weeds. So would they be subject to the whole data privacy law though, if they're using your data, or is that that's the broker people? That's a totally
1: separate
0: thing.
1: So you're going upstream a little bit, but you're on to something,
0: right?
1: So yes,
0: they're all connected in the great circle of life.
1: They
0: and spending
1: are.
0: My money and getting
1: it goes
0: my info
1: back
0: out
1: to
0: there.
1: Scams, too.
0: Right?
1: So,
0: yeah. See,
1: the more they are, so the
0: just
1: data
0: leave
1: broker,
0: me alone. That's what I want to say, Jeff. That's what I want to say to everyone. Just leave me alone.
1: I know. And
0: honestly,
1: that's what we're trying to help happen here. If you choose, right? So, you know, these companies can use data brokers and the information that the data brokers have collected on you to use this. But they do also have their own methods to collect this. So some online.
0: So it's good you're attacking all the different avenues, if you will.
1: It's again, it's the legislature. They set these policies. These were their ideas, and we are the ones who are called on to implement it. And so, you know, we're great partners with it, and so we're operationalizing it. And so this is, again, this isn't preventing that. Some states have done that, but this is actually letting people know that it's happening. And that
0: it's just more transparency.
1: It's happening when you're making a purchase.
0: Yeah, right? I think that's a big deal. Unfortunately, you'll learn this very quickly, Jeff. Brian and I always run out of time. Because he and I could talk for hours, but they only give us 20 minutes. So that means you're going to have to come back in the studio. Yeah. That's just what that means.
2: I know
0: you guys carpooled all the way down here. And so I am very grateful to both of you for what you do, obviously, with the Department of Consumer Protection, but also for all this information. It's really important. So thank you.
1: Awesome to be here.
2: Thank you.
0: All right, cool. We will definitely have you back as soon as you guys want to drive down here to Melbourne. We so appreciate
1: it.
0: We're going to be right back. And of course, if you want more information, the numbers, the websites that were mentioned, I will link that with this podcast on our website, voiceofct.com. We'll be right back.
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4: Slow going northbound on the Connecticut Turnpike as you approach West Haven. It's just a lot of volume heading in through that area. Southbound, seeing delays on the Turnpike coming through Stratford, through Bridgeport, Norwalk. Heavy volume in Stamford, and a stop and go ride from Trumbull in through Westport and New Canaan on the Parkway southbound. Fairfield County traffic every 10 minutes on WICC.
5: Clouding over by midday with afternoon showers and thunderstorms. It will be hot with a high of 90. Showers and a thunderstorm ending by midnight with a low in the mid 50s. Partly sunny tomorrow, cooler with a high in the upper 60s. I'm meteorologist Paul Piorek on WICC.
0: Going to the dentist might sound really scary, but it's not actually the same as it probably used to be when you were a kid. Hey, Melissa Sheketoff here, and I talk a lot to my friend Dr. Philip DeJesus, who corrected my smile 3 years ago, about how dentistry has changed over the decades. He's been in practice for over 30 years. You remember how we used to have to put that goopy stuff in our mouth just to get an impression of how our teeth are? Well, recently, Dr. D told me it's very different than the way it used to be during our childhood years.
6: We used to have to take the impression, send it to the laboratory, wait a few weeks, get everything back. 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They're printing it, and within days you can have a restoration back in the mouth.
0: That's amazing.
6: 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I never thought we could ever do something like this.
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11: From ABC News, I'm Sherry Preston. Primary day across several states, a big one for President Trump, including in Kentucky. ABC's Lana Moise.
12: Thomas Massie, a 14-year incumbent who angered Trump by fighting to release the Epstein files, lost to his Trump-recruited challenger, Ed Gowrine.
13: My focus is on advancing the president's and the party's agenda to put America first, and Kentucky always.
12: In his concession speech, Massey poked fun at his rebellious reputation.
14: When did bipartisanship become a dirty word in this country?
12: $19 million was spent to oppose Massey, the costliest House primary in history.
15: Candidates backed by President Trump also did well in primaries in Georgia and Alabama. It appears to be a tragic accident. A woman killed in New York City after falling through an open manhole. Here's ABC's Aaron Katursky.
16: The utility responsible for the manhole says the cover was dislodged after a multi-axle truck turning onto 52nd Street from 5th Avenue drove over it. 12 minutes later, the suburban grandmother parked in that spot.
15: She also fell when she stepped out of her car, the superheated steam underground causing the 56-year-old's heart to fail. It took first responders 20 minutes to get her out. Sherry Preston, ABC News.
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0: Here are some of your top headlines we're following for you this morning. President Trump is set to deliver the keynote address at the U.S. Coast Guard Academy graduation today. That ceremony is closed to the public and happening at the U.S. Coast Guard Academy in New London. A probate court is denying Kimberly Sullivan's case to sell the estate of her late husband. The home on 2 Blake Street in Waterbury is connected to a high-profile captivity case where a 33-year-old man says he was held against his will by Sullivan for over 20 years. She denies those charges. The no-excuse absentee ballot bill has officially been signed into law for Connecticut. The law means that any voter in Connecticut can now request and cast an absentee ballot without meeting an approved reason like illness, disability, being out of town, or military service. In a follow-up, the Stanford Board of Education approved the budget without making any changes. The $360 million budget includes a reduction of just under 60 full-time equivalent teaching positions and 12 paraeducators. The approved budget also includes the elimination of the free Meals for All program. 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That's Courtesy Carpet, Route 111 in Monroe. We're going to be right back. 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
4: Slow going northbound on the Connecticut Turnpike as you approach West Haven. It's just a lot of volume heading in through that area. Southbound, seeing delays on the Turnpike coming through Stratford, through Bridgeport, Norwalk. Heavy volume in Stamford. And a stop-and-go ride through Trumbull in through Westport and New Canaan on the Parkway southbound. Fairfield County traffic every 10 minutes on WICC.
5: Another hot day on the way with a high of 90. There will be mid-afternoon showers and thunderstorms. Any showers or thunderstorms ending by midnight with a low in the mid-50s. Partly sunny, cooler tomorrow with a high in the upper 60s. I'm meteorologist Paul Piorek on WICC.
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0: I want to welcome back my buddy, our pal, Jim Cameron, who writes about all things transportation for his weekly column in CT Mirror called Talking Transportation. And interestingly enough, this week Jim was talking about something that was not technically here in Connecticut. Hey, Jim, how are you?
19: I'm fine, Melissa.
0: You were talking about the Long Island Railroad strike, even though it didn't technically impact Connecticut. Why?
19: Well, a good question. I expected to hear that question asked by my editors as well, too, but I think they got it. The reason I was writing about a strike that didn't directly affect us, the Long Island Railroad strike that was over after 3 days, is really like a dry run for if we should ever have a similar strike against Metro North.
0: Oh, that's a good point.
19: We should learn from other people's pain. And I was watching the Long Island Railroad shut down and the effect on 320,000 daily commuters with a great deal of interest, because I think they handled the strike fairly well, because a lot of people on Monday just said, okay, I'm just going to work from home. But if that strike had dragged on as long as previous strikes had for, you know, weeks, the economic impact, I think, was measured like something like $60 million a day in lost business and interruption to the New York metropolitan area economy.
0: That's a really good point. So who would you say won on this new contract?
19: Well, that remains to be seen. I mean, the discussion was more about wages than work rules. And each of the unions is going to have to ratify this. So we don't know the details yet of what the MTA settled on. But one of the problems was there wasn't a great deal of sympathy for the striking union workers, because they're the highest paid railroad employees in the country.
0: Really?
19: I mean, there are locomotive engineers there who are pulling down $160,000 a year, and most of it because of heavy overtime. Some of these men and women are working, you know, 60, 70 hour weeks, but they're certainly pulling down the coin. So they were trying to say, you know, look, we just want a wage increase that'll keep us up with inflation. But as I saw somebody post on social media, he said, dude, you're driving a BMW and you live in Garden City and you make $200,000 a year. What are you talking about keeping up with inflation?
0: But they are living in one of the more expensive parts of the country. Do you think that matters, or no, that's still very kind of out of touch?
19: I think they are far better off than most of the customers that they are taking on those trains on a daily basis. So, you know, most of the people that take Metro North or the Long Island Railroad are not making that kind of money. And neither were they getting, you know, 3.5% retroactive pay increases for the last 3 years, as it appears the union workers at Long Island Railroad did. Now, you know, this is not an easy job. There are years of work that go into becoming an engineer or a conductor. There's a great deal of responsibility. You're driving, you know, hundreds and hundreds of people on, in some cases, you know, 100-year-old railroad tracks and catenary overhead wires. So there's a lot of responsibility, and I don't think we should, you know, treat the job lightly. But they do make awfully good money. And one of the problems, that the reason they're making so much money and all this overtime, is the railroads in general and MTA, Metro North, Long Island Railroad in specific, are having a lot of trouble recruiting new people to take those jobs.
0: Yeah,
19: because there are years of work involved. You have to almost be constantly on call. You can't have any kind of a family life. The railroad can snap its fingers and say, okay, we need you on a train in, you know, X number of hours. And assuming you've had enough sleep from the night before, you got to show up and you got to do that job. So it's not an easy job, and young people, I think, who look at it go, money's good, but man, I want a little more flexibility in my life.
0: Right. Well, I mean, but then that kind of brings it back then, Jim, to the question of, are these workers underpaid? Now, maybe not specifically the LIRR, but in general, I mean, if that's sort of the role that they play, which is you're married to your job, essentially, and it's not an easy job to do. If you look at other parts of the country, and again, that's a bigger conversation, but it does make you sort of question, you know, if these are the highest paid in this industry and they're not happy, I'm wondering if those conditions are kind of the same or at least similar and people are making much less. Like if you look at Metro North, for example, I don't know.
19: Well, I think if you look at the freight railroads that cover the, you know, most of this country, those people are not living in the high expense areas like the metropolitan New York area. Mm. So they may be making less money. But I think this is a serious problem for the industry overall.
0: Yeah.
19: Just to flip back on the other side as well, too. I mean, talk about management. One of the things that they were talking about for the longest time was, you know, more productivity because they have some crazy work rules. If the union engineer drives an electric train in the morning and then has to drive a diesel train in the afternoon, they make an extra day's pay. Really?
0: Wait, why?
19: What's with this? You know,
0: that's
19: if the conductor gets dispatched, they do. It's true. It's true.
0: Is and it harder to operate one type of train than the other?
19: No.
0: Okay.
19: No, but okay. These are all work rules that
0: Weird.
19: Have been previously negotiated and agreed to by management and by the union. So every time they reopen these contracts, they go back and they say, well, this doesn't make sense. Why is a conductor making a penalty fee because he was scheduled to be on track 12 and suddenly his train is going to be on track 15? They make extra money for walking those few, you know, tracks over.
0: Man, if I could do that, every time I have to change a different studio, can I get a pay raise? That's crazy.
19: Yeah.
0: Because that's what it is.
19: Well,
0: I'm sorry, but because here's the thing, I don't know how this industry works. I've never worked at a railroad, but if that's what it is, just changing tracks, I mean, man, I think everybody would love to know if they change office spaces that they would get, you know, bump and pay.
19: Yeah.
0: That's crazy.
19: Nice work if you can get it. And
0: right?
19: It's available if you
0: Holy
19: really want it.
0: Wow.
19: But again, just to circle back to your original question, why was I writing about the Long Island Railroad strike? It's because I think if we had a similar strike in Connecticut, there's no way we would handle it as well as the LIRR conductors and I'm sorry, commuters did early this week on Monday before they reached a settlement.
0: Yeah.
19: Just the geography and a lot of, you know, the economics of people in Connecticut are different than those on Long Island.
0: That's very true. And I actually want to talk about how the commuters handled everything on Monday. I want to talk to you about that. Plus what we really took away from this here in Connecticut. And so we'll dive into more of this when we come back with Jim Cameron here on WICC. Don't go anywhere.
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4: Delays northbound as you travel from Orange into West Haven on the Connecticut Turnpike. It's slow going at Bridgeport. Also, Westport's 18 through Norwalk, volume in Stamford 2. Stop and go Trumbull through the New Canaan Rest Area on the Parkway. There are some breaks in there, but for the most part, it's a slow, steady ride this morning. Fairfield County traffic every 10 minutes on WICC.
5: Clouding over by midday with afternoon showers and thunderstorms. It will be hot with a high of 90. Showers and a thunderstorm ending by midnight with a low in mid-50s. Partly sunny tomorrow, cooler with a high in the upper 60s. I'm meteorologist Paul Piorek on WICC.
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0: Jim Cameron is here from Talking Transportation, his weekly column in CT Mirror. And recently he wrote a column regarding the settlement for the Long Island Railroad. As you know, they had a strike and it is now at least settled. We don't know exactly what that contract looks like, but what exactly did Connecticut learn from this? Because let's face it, we've got Metro North. But first, Jim, I wanted to know, how did 325,000 commuters that use that rail system handle that commute Monday?
19: Well, most of them stayed home. The MTA was providing buses that were going to be able to carry a maximum, I think it was 13,000 passengers from distant stations. You could go and you could park at your old train station and hop a free bus, and it would take you into the city far enough and then dump you onto the subway, and then you could find your way to work if you really had to. They were ready to take maybe 13,000 commuters on the first day. I think 1,100 or 1,200 showed up. So people weren't even taking advantage of what the MTA was offering in terms of backup service. Most of them, as I say, probably stayed home, or they had anticipated this, or they worked from home. But, you know, as the strike wore on, I think you'd probably have more bosses saying, you got to show up, Harry. I don't care if you're sleeping on your brother-in-law's couch in Queens, but, you know, get your, you know what, into the office and sit at that desk and be productive. But fortunately, the strike only lasted one day. It's also the geography of Long Island. I mean, there was a lot of traffic. I was watching my my Google Map traffic reports first thing in the morning, wondering, you know, how red were the highways going to be. But you have at least three major east-west roads, the Northern State, the Long Island Expressway, the Southern State Parkway. In Connecticut, if we had a strike, we only have the Merritt and we have I-95. And yep. I just listened to your traffic report, and even without a strike or any other, you know, unusual delays, it's the usual bumper-to-bumper situation out there on I-95.
0: Yeah.
19: Good morning, everybody driving on I-95. This is about what you're used to on a good day. Imagine what it would be like if the hundreds of thousands of Metro North commuters were facing a strike and they were out there trying to compete for pavement as well, too.
0: Well, it's funny because you actually addressed that in your article, Jim. There's a part in your column where it says, quote, Connecticut has spent decades building an economy dependent on Manhattan while never creating a realistic backup plan for losing the railroad. So, I mean, when you talk about, could we even handle a strike today if we had to shut down our train? No.
19: No. No, I don't think we could. No. I mean, we would cope. We would do the best we can.
0: Probably work from home.
19: I mean,
0: a bunch of people.
19: How would the DOT operate? Are they going to put, you know, buses out there on I-95 as well, too? So, you know, we have very limited alternatives to this railroad. And as I wrote, the economy of this state, the reason people live here and enjoy the quality of life that we have on, the coastal communities and in Fairfield County is because there's a train that'll get dad or mom to their job in New York City and get them home safely at the end of the day. The economics of where to live and how affordable it is change a lot if you can't get that kind of reliable transportation.
0: Well, and it's interesting because I don't know when the last time Metro North had a strike, but I am curious kind of when you see what happened, you know, right here in Long Island, what are the chances of Metro North having a strike again? And how, when's the last time we had one?
19: 1983, little before my time living up here.
0: Okay.
19: It went on for 6 weeks.
0: Holy cow.
19: And there were, you know, maybe 90,000 daily commuters that were affected. But they did not have alternatives. They tried to throw together busing alternatives as well, too. And, it just didn't work. It was just not adequate alternative capacity on the highways to get people to their jobs. And the other question is, you know, what would happen if there was a strike on Metro North in Connecticut? How would that affect Amtrak? If you were hoping to catch Acela and go down for a business trip in Washington during the day, would Amtrak be affected as well, too? Because, you know, if they throw up a picket line, there's always a risk that other unions are going to say, nope, not crossing that line. I don't care what my contract says, but I'm going to, you know, stay with the brotherhood here.
0: Yeah. So what would you say would be the economic and even social effect in Connecticut if we saw a strike again? First of all, I don't know the likelihood Jim, of a strike happening? Like, I don't know how happy Metro North workers are. Maybe you have a gauge on that.
19: Well, again, the circling back to your original question, why am I writing about a strike on Long Island? Because the precedent that has been set by the settlement of this contract will probably be the template that is used for all the other contracts that are going to be negotiated by Metro North MTA with its various unions. They've got, I think, 83 different bargaining units they have to negotiate with. And they're the way they do that is they usually will do the big ones first. So they settle with the major unions that represent most of their employees at the Long Island Railroad. Those all have to now be ratified, and we hope there aren't any difficulties there. But now the Connecticut unions, their counterparts up here that run the

0: people who don't have no connection to the railroad, but again, it pours into somebody else. So even if you take the example of if Metro North shut down today, what that means now for the everyday commuters who don't even touch the railroad and have no idea what that spillover would mean for them, what when we're already kind of dealing with headaches on our roadways that are way too congested, the most congested in the country. So yeah, there's a real ripple effect, and I'd say losers in that game if there is a strike. So hopefully that doesn't happen, Jim.
1: Absolutely agree, and that's why I wanted to keep an eye on this, and this is the canary in the coal mine. What did we learn from somebody else's, mistakes or better practice that we can benefit with ourselves here in Connecticut?
0: Well, Jim, that's why you are the best at talking transportation, and I so thank you for what you do on a weekly basis in CT Mirror. I am going to link this week's column to your podcast so people can read it through themselves, and you can find it all on voiceofct.com. Jim, always appreciate you. Thank you so much for your time.
1: Thanks, Melissa. Have a great day.
0: Thanks, you too, my friend. We're going to be right back. You're listening to Melissa in the Morning.
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3: Got a two-car crash northbound Parkway as you approach the Sikorsky Bridge. Left lane is out through there. Further ahead in the Wilbur Cross Parkway as you head towards the West Rock Tunnel, we have a disabled vehicle that is blocking the left lane. Southbound on the Turnpike, stop and go through Stratford and Bridgeport. Heavy ride into Norwalk and also in Stamford, too. Fairfield County traffic every 10 minutes on WICC.
4: Clouding over by midday with afternoon showers and thunderstorms. It will be hot with a high of 90. Showers and a thunderstorm ending by midnight with a low in the mid-50s. Partly sunny tomorrow, cooler with a high in the upper 60s. I'm meteorologist Paul Piorek on WICC.
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0: I'm Sherry Preston. Secretary of State Marco Rubio releasing a video to the people of Cuba.
1: Hace 30 años. Raúl Castro fundó una empresa llamada
0: The video entirely in Spanish comes as sources tell ABC News the Justice Department is about to announce charges against former Cuban leader Raúl Castro in relation to the shootdown of a humanitarian plane in the 1990s that left three Americans dead. Secretary Rubio blaming the current regime for Cuba's current problems. The state of Minnesota has just passed a bill that makes wagering on prediction sites a felony.
2: The state attorney general says Kalshi, Polymarket, and similar businesses are gambling operations, quote, designed to be addictive. But a day after Governor Tim Walz signed a bill outlawing prediction markets in Minnesota, the Commodity Futures Trading Commission, the federal regulator of the markets, filed suit to keep the statute from taking effect. The Trump-appointed head of the CFTC says Minnesota farmers for decades have relied on hedging products to prevent losses from weather and crop-related events. Jim Ryan, ABC News.
0: Kentucky Republican Congressman Thomas Massie will lose his seat after losing his primary to a candidate backed by President Trump. Further questions about the $1.8 billion IRS settlement that gives money to those who think they've been unfairly targeted by the government.
3: Acting Attorney General Todd Blanche, Trump's former personal attorney, who orchestrated the agreement, grilled on Capitol Hill.
4: Will individuals who assaulted Capitol Hill police officers be eligible for this fund?
5: Well, as it makes plain, anybody is...
4: Just let me know if they're eligible for the fund.
5: As was made plain yesterday, anybody in this country is eligible to apply if they believe they're a victim of weaponization.
3: Democrats arguing it's a slush fund for Trump supporters.
0: ABC's Mary Bruce, the World Health Organization, just saying that the risk of Ebola spreading in Central Africa is high, but at the global level, it's low. You're listening to ABC News.
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8: You think a ticket for not wearing your seatbelt is the worst that could happen? A fine, an inconvenience, a little embarrassment. 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There are injuries, a hospital bed, the long road to recovery, the moments you'll miss. Suddenly, a ticket doesn't seem so bad. That ticket? That was nothing. Click it. Don't risk it. Paid for by NHTSA.
0: Authorities in San Diego are reviewing a video posted online, apparently by one of the suspects in Monday's deadly shooting at that Islamic center. ABC contributor and former counterterrorism official John Cohen says it seems the teenage suspect was drawn to extremism.
9: It appears that at this point, one of the suspects self-connected with white supremacist or neo-Nazi ideology, and that was where he derived the justification to engage in mass murder.
0: A woman in New York City was killed this week after falling into an open manhole. ABC's Aaron Katursky has that.
10: The horrific scene in Midtown Manhattan where a 56-year-old mother and grandmother fell to her death through an uncovered manhole. Donna K. Gosage parked her Mercedes SUV in front of Cartier and atop the open manhole, stepping from the car and dropping 10 feet.
11: As soon as she stepped out, it's like she took one step forward and just disappeared.
10: The medical examiner's office is still investigating the woman's death, but police said when she fell through the hole, she went into cardiac arrest from the intense steam heat.
0: In April, Meta, parent company of Facebook and Instagram, began laying off 8,000 employees. Then on Monday, they learned another 7,000 would be reassigned to new AI initiatives. On one of the office walls at a Meta factory, some workers had been hanging up flyers sharing a petition trying to stop Meta's new program to track their data. Sherry Preston, ABC News.
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15: Here are some of your top headlines we're following for you this morning. President Trump is set to deliver the keynote address at the U.S. Coast Guard Academy graduation today. That ceremony is closed to the public and happening at the U.S. Coast Guard Academy in New London. A probate court is denying Kimberly Sullivan's case to sell the estate of her late husband. The home on 2 Blake Street in Waterbury is connected to a high-profile captivity case where a 33-year-old man says he was held against his will by Sullivan for over 20 years. She denies those charges. The no-excuse absentee ballot bill has officially been signed into law for Connecticut. The law means that any voter in Connecticut can now request and cast an absentee ballot without meeting an approved reason like illness, disability, being out of town, or military service. In a follow-up, the Stanford Board of Education approved the budget without making any changes. The $360 million budget includes a reduction of just under 60 full-time equivalent teaching positions and 12 paraeducators. The approved budget also includes the elimination of the free Meals for All program. 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We're going to be right back. 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
16: Delays northbound on the Merritt Parkway as you approach Stratford and Sikorsky Bridge. Working on clearing an earlier two-car crash. And then up ahead northbound on the Wilbur Cross as you head towards the West Rock Tunnel. Disabled vehicle is blocking the left lane. Southbound stop-and-go volume on the Connecticut Turnpike through Bridgeport, Westport into Norwalk, and a heavy ride in Stamford. Fairfield County traffic every 10 minutes on WICC.
17: Another hot day on the way with a high of 90. There will be mid-afternoon showers and thunderstorms. Any showers or thunderstorms ending by midnight with a low in the mid-50s. Partly sunny, cooler tomorrow with a high in the upper 60s. I'm meteorologist Paul Piorek on WICC.
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15: It's been pretty hot lately in Connecticut, and even though it's going to cool down later this week, we know the summer-like conditions are going to continue for the next few months. In fact, there were several school districts earlier this week that had to shut down early, including Trumbull, because the kids were just too hot. So we thought this was a perfect time to have a conversation about the heat and staying safe with our Amy Linus for Workout Wednesday. And Amy, welcome back. I don't know how you're beating the heat, but it has been quite brutal here in Connecticut the last few days. How are you?
21: Oh, I'm doing well. It's same here. It's been crazy, crazy, crazy hot. Oh, my goodness.
15: Yeah.
21: Yes. And, you know, like I always say, Melissa, hydration is key. So that's how we're going to beat the heat first and foremost. And I want to talk through some ways to do that. And, you know, making sure that we're changing up our nutrition a little bit, all those good things right now, because it's going to be just super, super important so that we stay hydrated. We make sure our body has enough electrolytes and all those good things. So I want to kind of break that down for you guys a little bit as well. So, you know, obviously what happens in warmer weather is your body works hard to stay cool. So we're losing more fluids, we're losing minerals through sweat. And if we don't replace them, then dehydration and electrolyte imbalances can set in like super, super fast.
15: And what does that do to your body, Amy? That probably sounds like an elementary question, but I think it's important that when we especially are honing in on the importance of hydration and getting your electrolytes up and even changing some of your nutrition, why people understand what this does to the body.
21: No, I'm so glad you asked. So Water hydration is super important because it helps regulate your body's temperature through sweating. It keeps your heart and circulatory system working efficiently. It lubricates joints and muscles. It supports digestion and also energy levels. And then also you prevent headaches, dizziness, fatigue, and heat exhaustion. Mm. And so then let's take it a step further. And here's why the electrolytes matter and what they help to control. Muscle contractions, nerve signals, fluid balance, heart rhythm. And a lot of people are like, what are electrolytes? I don't understand. Like, what are they? So basically they're minerals. So sodium, potassium, magnesium, calcium. And so when you sweat a lot, especially during the heat and during exercise, those minerals along with water kind of leave your body. So if you're not putting them back in, you're going to get dehydrated because you're sweating more throughout the summer and your body's working overtime to stay regulated.
15: The thing that I think is probably the biggest misconception, Amy, is that dehydration could totally sneak up on somebody even if they're not thirsty.
21: Mm-hmm. Oh, yeah. Absolutely. Absolutely. And I mean, again, like when you're not replenishing your body with those electrolytes, you're going to get muscle cramps. So these are some things to kind of watch out for. Mm. Muscle cramps, weakness, nausea, headaches, a little brain fog. That tends to set in faster than anything else is the brain fog. Rapid heart rate. And then obviously severe fatigue, because when you're dehydrated, your body kind of slows down, doesn't function the way it's supposed to. So you're feeling that instantly.
15: The other thing too, Amy, that I don't know, maybe because we're just very simple creatures at heart, but it is funny how, especially over the summertime, you're at cookouts, you're out on a boat, you're just enjoying the hot weather, whatever. But it is funny how we will think that, okay, well, I was drinking alcohol or I was drinking something else. So I am staying hydrated. And I know that sounds dumb out loud, but that is kind of the mentality. It is interesting how in an hour, I mean, I've seen it before where I've gone to bonfires with friends and we're all sitting around and people are having a drink, which is fine. But then they get up from the bonfire and they're like, whoa, I feel like that hit me harder. And it was just one beer. And I think to myself, well, you're dehydrated. You're losing. You know, you're losing all your hydration and you had alcohol. So yeah, all that combined, you're totally gone. But I do think we have almost the simple kind of creature mentality that as long as I'm putting liquids in my body, I'm good. But that's obviously even heightened in a bad, you know, in a worse spot when it comes to alcohol too.
21: Oh yeah. Yeah, absolutely. Cause you have to kind of triple time it with that for sure. So, I mean, if you're not wanting to, you want to drink the alcohol, that's cool. But you know, other helpful options include watermelon, cucumbers, oranges, strawberries, lettuce, celery, soups and broths, and try to stay away from like those really heavy saturated fat foods because they are going to bog up your digestive system and going to pull more water into there and not into your organs. So you want to make sure that you stay away from that.
15: So I love the idea of even foods keeping you hydrated because I'll do the double fist where I've got a water bottle in one hand and the drink in the other. But I do think the hydrated foods, and it is funny that you say that, Amy. I noticed I was just talking about this with one of our team members at Connoisseur this morning. This is the third day in a row I have brought bell peppers cut up to work. And I can't, and I couldn't understand why I was on this like craving, this kick, if you will.
21: Why am I craving these? Yeah.
15: Right. I realized that, oh, it's a hydrate. As soon as you just said that, I'm like, oh, I'm going to definitely go next door and explain to one of the producers why. Because he said, he's like, this is the third day in a row. You're really hitting the bell peppers hard and the cucumbers. I literally had cucumbers and bell peppers for the last three mornings. And I thought, oh, that must be what it is the hydration.
21: Yeah.
15: I didn't even think of that.
21: Yep.
15: That's what it is.
21: Your body needs it. Yeah, your body needs it. It's funny. Your body will kind of let you know what you need and by way of craving sometimes. It's pretty
15: right.
21: Awesome.
15: But it is interesting because sometimes your body, like we were saying before, sometimes your body doesn't realize you're dehydrated. It's the same thing with hunger. Mm-hmm. You know, like I'll eat a full meal and I will still be hungry, but I realize I'm not actually hungry. I'm dehydrated. Mm-hmm.
21: Yes. I say that all the time. It's so crazy. You know, a couple other signs to pay attention to would be dark urine, dry mouth, fatigue, dizziness, headaches, muscle cramps, just feeling unusually overheated where you can't get your body regulated, your temperature regulated. So just things to stay on top of and be aware of. But yeah, I mean, you can actually plug in other things than just drinks to kind of stay hydrated too, because I know some people are like, I don't want to drink water. I don't like electrolyte drinks. Ah. So let's just meet in the middle and make sure that you engage in watermelon, cucumbers. You know, like you said, bring in the peppers to work. Your body was definitely telling you you needed something there too. So that's good. I'm glad you listened.
1: Oh, yeah, right. Exactly. Well, I didn't realize it until you said it out loud, and now it's all clicking. I also, Amy, always wonder this because sometimes people will supplement, especially for electrolytes, sports drinks, mm-hmm. which is not a bad thing, but can you ever crush the sports drinks a little too much? Is that possible or no, not really?
21: Yes, it is because of the sugar that comes along with them. So
1: Got
21: the
1: it.
21: Sugar can kind of get in your way. But if, I mean, obviously, like you're playing football, yeah, you're going to need that extra sugar because you're just utilizing all that glycogen like crazy on the field. But yeah, I mean, they do come, electrolyte powders do come with less sugar in them too. So yeah, steer clear of the sugary drinks because that can kind of help worsen the situation sometimes. But one of those followed up by electrolytes, and then like the things we were talking about, like watermelon, cucumbers, oranges, strawberries, lettuce, celery, you know, cool soups and broths, those are going to help too.
1: You also can water it down. My son likes to call it grass water. He can always tell when my husband hands him, because he'll have the Gatorade Zeros just for his electrolytes after hockey, but it'll be watered down and he'll call it grass water. He'll be like, Dad didn't give me a full Gatorade. He gave me grass water. And that's when I know. I'm like, yeah, it's watered down. I don't know why he calls it that, but it is still tasty. My 7-year-old will tell you he calls it grass water, but it's good. It's still good.
21: Oh, that's so funny. I love it.
1: Yeah. I don't know where that came from. Although
21: he just coined a new phrase.
1: Yeah, he totally did. Speaking of kids, though, Amy, what would you recommend, especially in these last few weeks of school? Do you have any recommendation to put electrolytes into their water bottles at school? I know I have conversations with my kid to just keep constantly drinking water. But I'm wondering if, especially if they're out at recess, if they're in these hot classrooms, I mean, do you have any recommendations for kids, especially? I know they're a vulnerable population in the heat.
21: Oh, they sure are. And some of them aren't going to drink water. So, you know, add those electrolyte packets, coconut water if they'll drink it, bananas because they're full of potassium. That's one of the minerals that we lose. Nuts and seeds have magnesium in them too. And then, you know, obviously pickles. If your kid likes pickles, the sodium content in there is going to be helpful in rehydrating them. And then yogurt as well. So those are some things that you can add into their lunchbox or, you know, just keep their a water bottle full of electrolytes or some, you know, something that they like and they enjoy that they can sip on throughout the day will help.
1: Yeah. And are there safer times to exercise outdoors?
21: Yes, absolutely. Absolutely. Early in the morning and later after the sun is starting to go down because the UV rays are the highest in the middle of the day and it's going to be the hottest during that time too. So yeah, those are things to watch out for as well as we're going into the summer season when it's super, super hot out.
1: Yeah, absolutely. Amy, if people have more questions, especially as we get into these warmer months of the year, what's the best way to reach you?
21: Of course, you guys can find me online. It's AmyLlinas. I'm on Facebook, Instagram, and YouTube. And you guys can email me if you'd like, AmyLlinas@gmail.com.
1: Appreciate you. Amy Linus, thank you so much and stay cool.
21: Thank you, Melissa. You too.
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16: Looking at this disabled vehicle northbound Wilbur Cross Parkway approaching the West Rock Tunnel. Northbound, then it's a very slow ride. Further south, not bad, just a little slow in Westport on the Parkway and also into New Canaan. We're doing better on the Connecticut Turnpike now. Busy in Bridgeport. Still some slow out of Westport to Norwalk and still a bit busy in Stamford southbound from 9 to exit 7. Fairfield County traffic every 10 minutes on WICC.
17: Clouding over by midday with afternoon showers and thunderstorms. It will be hot with a high of 90. Showers and a thunderstorm ending by midnight with a low in mid-50s. Partly sunny tomorrow, cooler with a high in the upper 60s. I'm meteorologist Paul Piorek on WICC.
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2: Stocks are rebounding a bit from yesterday's sell-off. President Trump said the U.S. is going to end the Iran war very quickly, and that's got oil prices down. We'll see if, in fact, that is the case. The two sides remain stalemated over a wide variety of issues, and the Strait of Hormuz remains closed. Still, oil is down $1.94 this morning to $102.21, down more than $2 in London, with Brent crude selling at $108.86. Interest rates backing off a bit as well. The yield on the 10-year note, 4.64%, while the dollar slightly firmer against key foreign currencies. Gold down $16, silver up 67 cents after yesterday's sell-off, while European markets are up across the board, Asia mostly lower at overnight trade. Here at home, Wall Street is waiting on NVIDIA's earnings due after the close, and also waiting to see SpaceX's IPO filing. It's expected to go public in June in what may be the largest initial public offering in history at $1.75 to $2 trillion. All of that playing into the mix today as we wait for more details on whether or not the war with Iran will be over anytime soon.
4: Warmer weather is finally here, and that means cookouts,
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1: I want to focus as we head into the unofficial start of summer weekend, which is always Memorial Day weekend. And we have in our news today that the alcohol ban is going into effect for some of the most popular state parks, forests, and recreation areas for basically the entire summer till the middle of August. I think this story is kind of applicable to obviously the summer season and kids going to camp, but also a major update in this long case that's been going on. A Bethany man pleaded guilty to sexually abusing girls in the town run after school program and summer camp where he was working, accepting a deal that will see him serve 4 years in prison with 20 years suspended. 26-year-old Anthony Mastrangelo would have faced up to 75 years in prison for counts in five separate cases of sexual abuse and risk of injury to a child. In addition to 4 years of incarceration, the agreement includes a lifetime restraining order that bars Mastrangelo from contacting the victims and 10 years of sex offender probation, a more restrictive form of probation that requires therapeutic treatment. When he is released from prison, he will also have to register as a sex offender. The plea was accepted by a New Haven judge yesterday. We have to talk about this case. If you don't remember it, let me just, bring you back to 2024. Which is when the abuse case really came to light in the small community of Bethany. Residents were urging the resignation of, at that time, the first select woman, who was a family friend of Mastrangelo, who was found in an independent report to have mishandled the allegations. Mastrangelo was a town employee who also worked as a substitute teacher in the elementary school. Ultimately, the first select woman did resign in May of 2025 after being found in that report by Pullman and Comley Law Firm to have deceived residents and failed to protect children from this man. The report also said that she resisted efforts to make local programs safer in the aftermath, but it was years prior to that. I believe it was actually warrants in early 2023 that state police first went after Mastrangelo for sexual assault claims. And by the way, he was in the school district, as mentioned before, was fired and then still hired by the town to work with children at the town run camp. And it leads to another conversation that we actually had on the show not too long ago. This was actually back in February of this year, where a new report came out from the Office of Child Advocate. That report revealed there are a lot of failures in the systems for license-exempt programs like Parks and Recreation, very similar to the program that Mr. Mastrangelo was working at before he then was accused and now has been found guilty of sexual contact with victims under the age of 13 and risk of injury to minors. Again, he is now serving a 4-year sentence. He will have to register on the sex offender registry. But I wanted to bring up this conversation we had with Christina Giel, who is the acting child advocate for the Office of Child Advocate, because this report that came out of her office this year really highlights a bigger issue than just this one individual. It talks about the importance of knowing if your camps that your kids are going to are license exempt camps, which would be a Parks and Recreation camp, why these types of situations could absolutely fly under the radar until it's too late.
3: All municipal youth camps are operating without a license right now.
1: And actually, we have a full conversation. That is Christina Gio, again, the acting child advocate for our state. We have a full conversation about how this could be avoided. So obviously, it all comes down to money, right? It comes down to if you are a license exempt place, that's because it costs a lot of money to get licensed. And then that would mean increasing the amount of money people pay to put their kids in those programs or those camps. And you want to have affordable options, right? But you also want to know that you're the most precious people in your life. Your children are not in the hands of very dangerous people potentially. So is there kind of a middle ground that we could reach? And we have a full conversation about this with Christina Gio, and you can hear the entire conversation coming up in the download at noon. So we're going to play that conversation for you with, again, Christina Gio talking about license exempt camps and programs, much like the one that was in Bethany, where this person was able to, and he pleaded guilty, was able to sexually abuse girls who were in his care. So we could talk more about that coming up in the download at noon right here on WICC. We're going to be right back.
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16: Disabled vehicle northbound approaching the West Rock Tunnel in New Haven on the Wilton Cross Parkway. Quite a backup behind that. Still stop and go in Westport and heavy in Stamford on the Parkway southbound. A little slow in Bridgeport, Westport to Norwalk on the Turnpike. And also a heavy volume ride in Stamford. Fairfield County traffic every 10 minutes on WICC.
17: Another hot day on the way with a high of 90. There will be mid-afternoon showers and thunderstorms. Any showers or thunderstorms ending by midnight with a low in the mid-50s. Partly sunny, cooler tomorrow with a high in the upper 60s. I'm meteorologist Paul Piorek on WICC.
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0: From ABC News, I'm Sherry Preston. Primary day across several states, a big one for President Trump, including in Kentucky. ABC's Lana Moise.
9: Thomas Massie, a 14-year incumbent who angered Trump by fighting to release the Epstein files, lost to his Trump-recruited challenger, Ed Gowrine.
10: My focus is on advancing the president's and the party's agenda to put America first. In Kentucky, always.
9: In his concession speech, Massie poked fun at his rebellious reputation.
11: When did bipartisanship become a dirty word in this country?
9: $19 million was spent to oppose Massie, the costliest House primary in history.
0: Candidates backed by President Trump also did well in primaries in Georgia and Alabama. It appears to be a tragic accident. A woman killed in New York City after falling through an open manhole. Here's ABC's Aaron Katursky.
25: The utility responsible for the manhole says the cover was dislodged after a multi-axle truck turning onto 52nd Street from 5th Avenue drove over it. 12 minutes later, the suburban grandmother parked in that spot.
0: She also fell when she stepped out of her car, the superheated steam underground causing the 56-year-old's heart to fail. It took first responders 20 minutes to get her out. Sherry Preston, ABC News.
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15: President Donald Trump is set to deliver the keynote address at the U.S. Coast Guard Academy graduation today. That ceremony is closed to the public and happening at the U.S. Coast Guard Academy in New London. It's the first time President Trump has been in Connecticut during his second term in office. He visited to speak at the Coast Guard Academy graduation back in 2017. A Connecticut man is facing charges this morning for threatening the first Sikh mayor in our state history. Police are accusing John Moore from New London with threatening Norwich Mayor Swarnjit Singh. Singh posted a collage of screenshots from Facebook comments by Moore with threats to take out the mayor's family. State lawmakers on both sides of the aisle released statements overnight condemning those threats. A probate court is denying Kimberly Sullivan's case to sell the estate of her late husband. The home on 2 Blake Street in Waterbury is connected to a high-profile captivity case where a 33-year-old man says he was held against his will by Sullivan for over 20 years. She's denying the charges. Meanwhile, the judge is appointing a third-party attorney to take over the estate, and Sullivan will be entitled to 50% of the net proceeds once it resells. Attorney General William Tong says the state is joining a lawsuit against the Department of Education. That lawsuit challenges new limits to student borrowing that Tong says could restrict the ability of people to pursue careers in health care, like advanced nursing degrees. However, officials with the Department of Ed say that no programs lost certifications in its finalized rule. Many of the new rules go into effect on July 1st. The No Excuse Absentee Ballot Bill has now been signed into law. Governor Ned Lamont had a bill signing ceremony yesterday, making Connecticut the 29th state to offer no excuse ballots in the country. It means that any voter in Connecticut can now request and cast an absentee ballot without meeting an approved reason, like illness, disability, being out of town, or military service. In a follow-up, the Stanford Board of Education approved the budget last night without making any changes. Members of the board unanimously voted last week to delay the vote in order to look over the budget before approval. According to reports, only one member ended up proposing amendments to the budget, but each of them failed. The $360 million budget includes a reduction of just under 60 full-time equivalent teaching positions and 12 paraeducators. The approved budget also includes the elimination of the free meals for all program. And the Department of Energy and Environmental Protection announced a temporary alcohol ban at 10 state parks, forests, and recreation areas for the summertime. The seasonal ban goes into effect today through Monday, August 17th. None of the locations are in Fairfield County. However, they are popular spots across the state where many locals will visit, especially to beat the heat.
1: 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We're going to be right back. 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
16: Stop and go in Bridgeport, southbound Connecticut Turnpike, then heavy out of Westport's 18th through Norwalk and Stamford. Lots of volume there this morning. Southbound on the Parkway, we've got to stop and go through Westport, also in Stamford. Northbound delay still approaching the West Rock Tunnel, and they've set up road work at Ansonia northbound on Route 8. Fairfield County traffic every 10 minutes on WICC.
17: Clouding over by midday with afternoon showers and thunderstorms. It will be hot with a high of 90. Showers and a thunderstorm ending by midnight with a low in mid-50s. Partly sunny tomorrow, cooler with a high in the upper 60s. I'm meteorologist Paul Piorek on WICC.
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1: This week is Mailbox Improvement Week. It's actually a reminder to inspect, maintain, and make any needed upgrades to your mailbox. It helps the mail flow, but also I bet your carriers really appreciate it. Joining us now to talk more about this is Amy Gibbs, who is the Strategic Communications Specialist for the U.S. Postal Service with a focus on Connecticut, Queens, and Long Island. Hey, Amy, welcome to the show.
34: Hi, Lisa. Thank you so much for having us.
1: Absolutely. Listen, I love my mail carrier. I personally do. I really do. But I want to know, is this a real problem? Not maintaining your mailbox?
34: Yes. Yeah, well, it is. And it actually significantly can slow us down. So that's why we always do this annually. We sort of see it like you go to the doctor once a year. You know, your mailbox also has to have a little bit of a health checkup at least once a year. It can really slow delivery down if there are any issues with the mailbox. So time, money, efficiency, and actually safety, too.
1: Yeah, I mean, and we're going to get to one that I didn't really think about, but it makes an awful lot of sense, which is protecting mail carriers from stings. We'll get to that. But talk about just some of the, I would say, things that you call attention to in particular when we talk about providing mailboxes that are up to code, if you will, for our carriers. What are you looking for?
34: So USPS approved box, but it's not just the box. It's actually how it's installed. And we have all kinds of guidelines on our website, but basically you need a certain amount of inches from the curb. So when the vehicle draws up to the curb, the letter carrier can then reach out of the window, put the mail in the box, and safely pull away. Now, if your mailbox is a little too far back from the curb, they'll have to get out of the vehicle to do the delivery. And you have to kind of times that behavior by 400 because they could have 400 deliveries. So it's not just one that they have to get out and do, but imagine that times 20 or 30. That'll really slow your day down. So 6 to 8 inches from the curb and then the correct height.
1: I was just going to say, on average, I mean, I'm sure it's different, obviously, depending on which town or city they're serving. But how many mailboxes does the average carrier have to tend to or, I guess, respond to?
34: It really varies. The rural routes could have less, obviously. 100, 200, 300. A more urban route might have 400, 500, up to 800.
1: Wow.
34: So it depends. Yeah, it's a lot of stops. They're all individual stops, and each one is different, right? So you could have one box that slows you down 5 seconds, but you could have another box that you can't deliver mail to because it's security risk, and that can really slow everything down, and it hurts the customer too.
1: Good point. The other thing too, Amy, is first of all, it's probably important to obviously empty your mailbox every day just because you don't want people going into your mail, but how difficult or challenging is it when you've got an overstuffed box?
34: When it gets to the point where we can't put any new mail in, we do have to hold the mail and the customer would be asked to pick it up from the post office. So that also costs the customer time and money.
1: How important is it that the number is displayed properly or that you replace the numbers, for example, on your mailbox?
34: It is very important. So we do require that your house number is on the mailbox. So when the carrier pulls up, it's clear which mail belongs to which box. And in some cases, if your street delivery is in the back or whatever the case may be, you might also have to write the street on it. Now, names are not required, but we do ask the numbers to be nice, bold, could be reflective, clean, not cursive. I know some people like the pretty cursive, but just something you can read from far away.
1: Right. And you actually can easily update those stickers. I mean, you can go to a hardware store, for example, but I think sometimes we think of it being an entire project. It's really not. We actually update our stickers every year just because, New England, we get the rain and we get the ice and the snow, So I always update the stickers every year. It's very easy to do.
34: Oh, we love you as a customer.
1: Well, good.
34: Yeah, absolutely. You can just go to your hardware store and
1: easy.
34: You usually have the numbers there. Yeah.
1: It's
34: easy. Yeah, that's why it's like an annual checkup, which, like you said, if you do it annually, fantastic.
1: Right. Well, I don't know. As soon as I became a homeowner, there was something about owning my own mailbox. I don't know why, but I think it's just neat. I don't know. So I like to put the stickers on. But listen, I love being loved too. That's good. I'll take it. I will take it.
34: And you'll get your mail consistently on time. And, it's good for everyone.
1: Yeah, no question. And how important is placement and location?
34: So the carrier can't reach it if it's a certain height, if it's too low, if it's too high, it has to be like 41 to 45 inches, from the ground up, placed in a way where the truck can reach it from the road. So the idea is that you want the carrier to be in and out as fast as possible. So the entry, like when it snows and there's snow prohibiting the truck from pulling up close enough, that can be an issue. So clearing the whole area around the mailbox is so key. So the carrier can go up, drop the mail, and keep going on their route.
1: I've seen that you guys have talked about kind of mailboxes going green. Talk a little bit about that, because obviously size matters, right, but also having a green mailbox.
34: Yeah, so when we say green, we mean environmentally friendly. So if it's efficient, if we can deliver the mail faster, we're saving time, we're saving gas, we're making everything greener, more efficient, faster. If a customer has to drive to the post office, right, that's wasting time and gas and resources and everything. So while we don't require the color green, what we do mean is the faster, the more efficient, in and out is going to be the best thing for the environment and everybody involved.
1: Makes a lot of sense. Again, Amy Gibbs is here, and we are talking about really helping out your mail carriers, and it's Mailbox Improvement Week. So maybe it's a good time to have a checkup with your mailbox, make sure that it is inspected, maintained, and it needs the upgrades, then you put those in. Let's talk about protecting mail carriers from stings. So I got to be honest, Amy, I was surprised in your notes, nothing came out about if you have a dog, for example, and making sure that the carriers are protected from dogs. We always think about that. Maybe that's top of mind, but I don't know if people realize how common it is for a mail carrier to be stung by a bee, wasp, or other insect. I don't know.
34: It is less known. Yeah, absolutely. So June obviously is Dog Bite Awareness Month, so we spend the whole month of June talking about dog bites. But bee stings are absolutely an issue. I mean, even besides the allergic reaction to a sting, a carrier can be so startled just by seeing a bee or a hornet that they can, you know, jump back, maybe miss their step on the curb. Slip, trip, and falls are really a big problem when our carriers get startled by a bee. So I know flowers are so pretty and we love them. And, you know, it seems like a great idea to surround the mailbox with all kinds of floral. But the issue is that is going to attract insects to that. So if you can put the flowers a little bit behind the box, you know, away. And also if you're out on vacation and you come back, just check the mailbox. There could be a hornet's nest all of a sudden in there. We don't know. That could affect the customer, too. So we want to keep the customer and the carrier safe.
1: Yeah, it's so true. And I am surprised that that's not top of mind for more people. So maybe it's top of mind for me because we gave our son a job. He's 7. And so his job is when we come home at the end of the day, we pull into the driveway after picking him up and I park there and I watch him and we have a back door, if you will, to our mailbox. And he takes the mail out because I don't want him in the street. He takes the mail out and he runs it up to the top of the driveway because we're trying to teach him responsibility and all that. And so we try to clean the mailbox, though, as often as we can, just because he freaks out over ants or like the simplest thing. But it is true. Like we don't think about the fact that, you know, they didn't sign up to get stung by a bee that day just because they're doing their job. I mean, it's true. Right. I don't know. It's top of mind for me as I'm thinking out loud because my kid goes into the box every single day. But for most people, they're, you know, maybe not thinking about that.
34: Yeah, exactly. All these unknown hazards. I mean, letter carriers experience so many hazards during the day. Wet leaves could be a slip hazard, you know, branches that are coming down. The vehicle obviously has to have a clear path, you know, all these things that you don't think about. Again, the dogs need to be restrained. It's a lot of things to think about when we're keeping everyone safe.
1: What about the placement, Amy, of if you have garbage or recyclable bins? You know, a lot of municipalities here in Connecticut do this where they'll do weekly pickups or biweekly. How important is it that that is, I don't know if that's an issue that carriers face, that it's blocking or it's too in the way or that they have to get out because your bins are...
34: Yeah, I don't know what the rules are for the garbage collection. I'm sure they have their own set of rules, but as long as one action doesn't impede the other, you're probably going to be safe. So, you know, place the garbage cans wherever it's convenient for them to pick it up, but also bear in mind that another vehicle has to come up and deliver the mail. So, you know, just work together with the different organizations that keep your home going.
1: And I know, Amy, when we have packages delivered, for example, they'll always say, you know, for example, if you're using an Amazon, that you have to give them directions as to where you want them to drop it. If you have a drop off box, if you want to put, you know, in the front door, or, you know, whatever, behind the fence. Are there ways that we could let our carriers know where to drop things off?
34: Well, what we're really in love with right now are large capacity boxes. The newer versions of mailboxes are coming in larger sizes.
1: Oh.
34: So generally, right, your smaller packages can go right inside the box. So we're really advocating for these larger capacity boxes because, you know, we're getting more and more and more packages, and most of them are small to medium. You know, occasionally you'll get a large package, but if you think about really what we're ordering, a lot of small and medium that could potentially fit in the box if it was just a little bigger. So there are a lot of retailers out there selling these larger capacity boxes that are just wonderful. And then if it's a large box, obviously they'll try to bring it up to a secure location that isn't exposed to the inclement weather that we may have.
15: So is there a place that you recommend if people want to get one of those large capacity boxes? Is that something? I know, again, I'm sure a hardware store would have something like that or a big box store. But how do you know that it is in compliance with you guys, with the U.S. Postal Service?
34: That's a good question. So online, we do have a list of retailers that do offer these boxes. Anything that's U.S. mail approved is good to go. And there's dozens of retailers that sell these, from your local mom and pop to the big, you know, hardware chains. So really easy to find. Most of them are approved. It has to say U.S. mail approved. And then, yeah, you're good to go.
15: That's awesome. Amy, is there a website or anything? If people want more information, do you suggest they go anywhere?
34: Yes. On our website, there's a whole tab for mailboxes, the requirements, so USPS.com. And there's pages and pages of the do's and don'ts and how to install a mailbox and where to buy a good one. You know, all the juicy information is directly on our website at USPS.com.
15: And by the way, you do have a number. If there's ever mailbox vandalism, which unfortunately does happen, you can actually contact the postal inspectors. And there's a number, 1-877-876-2455. And Amy, I want to thank you so much for even highlighting this. I don't know if people realize it's Mailbox Improvement Week, which is apparently the third week of May every year.
34: Yeah, absolutely. It's annual. So you can go out annually and see, you know, even Rust, you know, just spruce them up for us. And we would love you for that.
15: Yeah. Well, listen, it keeps the mail flowing. And I think the carriers really do appreciate it. And they do an amazing job. Amy Gibbs, I want to thank you for what you do. Strategic Communication Specialist for the U.S. Postal Service, with, again, a focus on Connecticut, Queens, and Long Island. Thank you so much.
34: Thank you so much. Thank you, everybody. Thank you, Melissa.
15: Yeah, not a problem. Again, this week, Mailbox Improvement Week. So if you haven't done it already, do a checkup with your mailbox today. We're going to be right back. 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
16: Delays as you approach the West Rock Tunnel in New Haven, northbound on the Wilbur Cross Parkway. Earlier disabled vehicle, but we still have residual delays through that. Also, stop and go in Westport southbound on the Turnpike. A little slow at Westport's 18 and Norwalk 16 on the Connecticut Turnpike. 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Fairfield County traffic every 10 minutes on WICC.
17: Another hot day on the way with a high of 90. There will be mid-afternoon showers and thunderstorms. Any showers or thunderstorms ending by midnight with a low in the mid-50s. Partly sunny, cooler tomorrow with a high in the upper 60s. I'm meteorologist Paul Piorek on WICC.
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1: I don't know why, but I felt like this Wednesday show just flew on by. Crazy. We're going to turn things over to the Lisa Wexler Show in just a couple of minutes, followed by the download at noon. And of course, Connecticut Today is back with you starting at 2 o'clock with Paul Pacelli right here on WACC. We're almost to a Thursday, which means, yes,

0: We even throw in some Ansonia in there as well as we can. I do still have some openings, though. And this happened last week where I said this. And then, man, we had some great recommendations from listeners. And I so appreciate that. Almost too many recommendations. But listen, I can make it work. I really can. We've got 4 hours that we fill. The only thing I ask is for people who do end up coming on the show, we got to stick to our times because my producer yelled at me last week. I went over a few times and he was not happy. He was not a happy camper. And listen, Eric's a happy guy. So if you do have recommendations, as I mentioned, we've reached out to a lot of the people that you would imagine are very important to a town or a city. And so we do have many great people who are going to be on the show tomorrow. But if you think we missed somebody, please feel free to reach out. My email is melissa@wicc600.com. You can also call the station, but I will say Lisa Wexler is going to be here. The producers for her show are going to be here. And I'm not right at my I'm not in the studio. Lisa's here and her producer's here. So it's not myself or Eric answering the call. So I would say email is the best route, which again is melissa@wicc600.com if you have recommendations. Otherwise, remember, you should show up to these diners. It's really fun. It's just really cool to watch radio in real time happening while you're having a cup of coffee or you're having, you know, your like omelet, whatever it is that, you know, floats your boat first thing in the morning. But it's fun. So feel free to show up to the Valley Diner. We're going to be there. And if you tell your waiter or waitress that you're here for the broadcast, so just tell them WICC, they will give you a free cup of coffee. I mean, listen, we've thought of everything, okay? There's literally no reason not to come to the diner. Plus, for me, I just love to actually know who I'm talking to. I'm stuck in this room, which I love this room, don't get me wrong, but it's like four walls, and I look at Eric's pretty face, which is great. Love that. But I have no idea what you look like. I don't know who you are. So feel free to come up, say hi. It has been such a joy to meet so many of you, and I look forward to doing the same thing tomorrow morning. The Valley Diner, stop number 4 for our diner tour. Thank you again to Brown Roofing for making this happen. We're going to be at the Valley tomorrow morning starting at 6 a.m. Well, my team will go and set up at 5, but I'll be there at 6, and I look forward to talking everything The Valley starting at 6 a.m. tomorrow right here on WICC's Brown Roofing Melissa in the Morning Diner Tour, The Valley Diner. Because I don't say the diner titles enough, so I apologize. The Valley Diner tomorrow, 6 a.m. I'll see you there. You are listening to WICC, the voice of Connecticut. I'm Melissa Sheketoff. If you missed anything from today's show, be sure to go back and check out voiceofct.com. Under Melissa in the Morning, you will find all of our show podcasts posted there individually. You are welcome. Actually, that was all Eric. I can't take credit for that. Thank you, Eric, and thank you for listening. I'll see you tomorrow morning. Here comes Lisa Wexler for the Lisa Wexler Show next.
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3: From ABC News, I'm Sherry Preston. We've just gotten word that former Congressman Barney Frank has died. Frank was a fixture in Massachusetts Democratic politics for decades, a veteran House member and a gay rights advocate. He was 86 years old. Republicans on Capitol Hill are reacting to news that the Justice Department will this afternoon announce an indictment against former Cuban leader Raul Castro in connection with the shooting down of a plane carrying aid to migrants back in the 1990s. This is Florida Congresswoman Maria Salazar.
4: Today is a glorious day for those Cubans who had to leave their homeland unwillingly, the people that we represent in the city of Miami, only because of the cruelty and the wickedness of a group of gangsters, the Castro family.
3: 3 Americans were killed in the shootdown of that

0: plane. On his way to deliver the commencement address at Coast Guard graduation this morning, President Trump talked about his endorsement of Texas Attorney General Ken Paxton over incumbent John Cornyn in the Senate runoff next week.
1: I did. They'll be all right with it. They want to win. I know how to win.
0: The candidate Trump picked to run against Kentucky Republican Congressman Thomas Massie did win over Massie, who was one of the few Republicans to push for the full release of the Epstein files. Could the Ebola outbreak affect the World Cup, especially in the state of Texas?
2: The outbreak is centered in Uganda and the Democratic Republic of Congo, and Congo's national soccer team is set to play World Cup matches in Houston in June. At the Centers for Disease Control and Prevention,
3: we're actively working with FIFA, ensuring that travelers and the American public remain safe.
2: Satish Pillai heads the CDC's Ebola response. The Congolese team has canceled plans to practice in areas of the country where the illness has been detected before coming to the U.S. to play less than a month from now. Jim Ryan, ABC News, Dallas.
0: Checking the markets, the Dow is up 20 points this hour, the S&P up 23. 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
4: You think a ticket for not wearing your seatbelt is the worst that could happen? A fine, an inconvenience, a little embarrassment. But then comes the crash. There are injuries, a hospital bed, the long road to recovery, the moments you'll miss. Suddenly, a ticket doesn't seem so bad. That ticket? That was nothing. Click it. 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
0: We're learning more about the teenage gunman who killed those three people at the Islamic Center of San Diego on Monday.
7: The FBI says the two teens met online, were radicalized together, and shared what agents call a broad hatred of different races and religions and anger over being rejected by women. Back in San Diego, the focus is on the lives lost. The daughter of security guard Amin Abdullah, who sacrificed his life to protect the kids in that school.
8: He stood against any form of hate. He took his job seriously to protect everyone here. He would want our community to stand together as one.
7: Remembered her father.
0: ABC's Sophie Flay. Americans are on the move ahead of Memorial Day. Here's ABC's Alex Perez in the Midwest.
9: Right now here in Chicago, traffic is moving, but brace yourself for congestion. One company that tracks these things says we can expect to see the heaviest traffic in Denver, New York, Washington, D.C., Boston, and Los Angeles. Wherever you are, the worst times to get on the road this holiday weekend will be Thursday from noon to 9 p.m., Friday from 11 a.m. to 8 p.m., Saturday from noon to 5.
0: Turnaround for Target, the retailer announcing that its net sales rose 6% year over year following a string of weak sales numbers. Single Gen Z women are outpacing men when it comes to buying a home. They accounted for 35% of all home buyers in their generation compared to 18% for men, according to the National Association of Realtors. I'm Sherry Preston, ABC News.
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12: 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President Trump is delivering the keynote address at the U.S. Coast Guard Academy graduation this morning in New London. Crews have taken down parking signs, closing roads, and closing Riverside Park for part of the day. New London Mayor Michael Passero says the ceremony has been declared, quote, a high security event. McKinley Park's being designated as a protest area. The Federal Aviation Administration has issued temporary flight restrictions covering much of eastern Connecticut during the president's visit. Governor Lamont will not be in attendance, citing concerns over the event becoming overly politicized. And state officials are announcing an annual alcohol ban for 10 state recreation areas. The Department of Energy and Environmental Protection says the temporary ban begins today and runs through August 17th. The seasonal ban is due to increased crowding and alcohol consumption, which have contributed to misconduct, unruly behavior, and complaints from visitors in the past. For the Voice of Connecticut, WICC, I'm John Kamal.
11: 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Weather update.
13: A hot afternoon with showers and thunderstorms moving in by middle late afternoon with a high of 90. Showers and a thunderstorm ending by midnight with a low in the mid-50s. Partly sunny, cooler tomorrow with a high in the upper 60s. I'm meteorologist Paul Piorek on WICC.
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14: Good morning. Good morning. We're beginning the show with Senator Richard Blumenthal, who we never know exactly where he's calling from. It could be D.C. It could be your neighborhood, your next door. Hello, Senator Blumenthal. Where are you calling from today?
15: I'm calling from D.C., the nation's capital, and I'm about to go into a Judiciary Committee hearing here in the Senate of the United States.
14: Wow. Okay. Well, you're a busy, busy guy. How swelteringly hot is it in D.C. today, by the way? Because it's hot here.
15: It is going to be really hot today. The sun's out. It's a glorious day. And I'm going to attempt to at least spend a little time walking over the Capitol for a vote at 11:30. Because it is so beautiful.
14: It is so beautiful. So, Senator Blumenthal, I asked you on because there's a range of what I would consider very significant quality of life things that are going on where the law has bent over backwards to be very lenient in allowing people, adults in a free society, to do whatever they want. I saw that you had come out against the latest, which is that the cigarette companies have prevailed in their quest to have fruit-flavored vapes and fruit-flavored things, and you came out against it in a bipartisan way. Tell us why, and why did it fail, and what's going on?
15: As you know, Lisa, because you've been a longtime crusader for kids' safety and health, the tobacco companies have targeted children for decades. We sued them, and I am proud that Connecticut helped to lead a coalition of bipartisan attorneys general when I served as our state's chief elected law enforcement officer. As attorney general, we led the nation in reaching a settlement that stopped them from targeting kids with ads, but they promptly moved into e-cigarettes and, of course, vaping, and now they are once again targeting kids. The most effective way to attract kids to vaping or other forms of nicotine use is through flavors. The bottom line here is that tobacco tastes lousy to kids when they first start using cigarettes or these vaping devices. And menthol is attractive to some groups, but the fruity flavors, blueberry, mango, are extremely appealing. And those flavors are now used by the vaping and e-cigarette companies to attract young kids, literally preteens, to begin vaping. And I opposed the approval that the FDA gave those companies. I think it is absolutely an abomination. It's a public health setback for the FDA to allow those companies to use flavors that simply target and attract kids to begin nicotine use. Remember that nicotine has unknown effects on the brain's development. It is the most addictive legal drug. There are other drugs that are illegal and also addictive, but nicotine is a legal drug. It's found in tobacco and cigarette smoking, where everybody knows it's very, very difficult to stop, to break that addiction. And once kids begin using nicotine, even if it's in vaping, non-tobacco, it is a gateway to other drugs and to tobacco combustible smoking that is potentially a killer.
14: You know what? I'm listening to you, Senator Blumenthal, about all of this, and I'm thinking that Dr. Martin Markari of Johns Hopkins was just forced to resign from the FDA for, among other things, trying to oppose certain things like this. I thought that he was pretty good, frankly, in that role. I was very sad that he left for the world. I was sad for us as, you know, consumers of biotech. And
15: exactly right.
14: Right?
15: Lisa, yeah. You're exactly right.
14: Yeah.
15: And one of the reasons he left, in fact, was his opposition to the approval of these flavors in vaping products.
14: He had to leave. He was forced out. He didn't want to leave. He was forced out because the moneyed powers are prevailing everywhere we look. And our kids and we are going to pay the consequences. So that was one thing I wanted you to highlight. And I'm glad for that. And then I saw... And then I wanted to bring to your attention here in Connecticut, because I know you pay a lot of attention to what happens in this state. The legislature, which is led by a lot of Democrats, and particularly the left-leaning part of our legislature, they are all in with the cannabis industry here. This is just no secret, Senator Blumenthal. It's really very non-secret. And they really trumpet how important it is to have this cannabis industry be so healthy. I disagree with that. Okay, just front and center. I disagree with that because as a probate judge, I'm seeing cannabis abuse every single day, every single day. I'm the canary in the coal mine, and I'm here to tell you and tell our audience that we have woefully underinformed our people about the dangers of marijuana use, how addictive it is and how psychotic it is, how it, you know, induces psychosis. But when I saw that our legislature had removed caps on THC in sodas, Senator Blumenthal, I wanted to tell you that and ask you what you thought about that. And, you know, like nationally, since I know you get into this stuff, this is all of a piece. This is about making it more attractive for people to get high. And I'm finding it very upsetting.
15: We know a lot less than we should about the long-term effects of cannabis on the human brain. Think about it for a moment. The human brain is the most delicate and arguably the most important organ. And a lot of it is a mystery to us. We do surgery on the brain without knowing precisely what the effects may be long term. And when people talk about the effects of cannabis, we ought to really try to research and study and know a lot more before we spread its use exponentially, it would seem. I think that the impact of big corporations, the influence of the behemoth special interests, most especially Big Tobacco, and now it's taking over the vaping company.
14: Correct. I mean, Big Tobacco is big cannabis now, Senator Blumenthal. It's the same. It is. It's the same. Altria, all these companies, they've invested a lot of money into legal cannabis use. You know where they're going with this. It's the same.
15: And I appreciate your leadership because you are indeed the canary in the coal mine, calling attention to the need for caution here, particularly where our youngest kids may begin to use cannabis and parents may be completely unaware of it if it's in products like edibles, whether it's soda or cookies.
14: That's
15: or whatever.
14: Right. But a soda can that's going to be sold in liquor stores that already had a cap on THC that we have now removed the cap on THC at the urging of the cannabis industry, which wants us competitive with other states. How is that in our self-interest? Really?
15: I think you're absolutely right in calling attention to this issue. And I'm hopeful that parents will recognize their responsibility. We talk a lot about legislators, but parents have a responsibility for their children and to impact legislators if they feel that the law is going too much in favor of any industry.
14: Yeah, it's very troubling. With Channing Sutton and Blumenthal, I know you have to run, but in this entire conversation about all of this, I also saw this morning that in a bipartisan fashion, you were also focusing a little bit on sports betting and gambling, again, aimed at young people. It's like one temptation after another. We're just making it too easy for young people to have their lives and health derailed by things that we used to understand as grown-ups they needed to be protected from. And I don't understand why we've abandoned our responsibility to young people. I mean that, truly.
15: It's not just one contagion, it's one addiction after another.
14: Yes.
15: And that's the reason that I have proposed with Republican Senator Katie Britt of Alabama. We don't often vote the same way, but we are both very passionate about combating the rapid and really alarming rise of youth gambling. Sports books and prediction markets are treating young people like a gold rush. They're flooding the internet with ads and promotions to hook them on gambling when they are young. And again, parents may not see all the pitches and promotions.
14: No, what do you mean? That they're taking their parents' credit cards and they're telling their parents, if you give me your credit card, I'm going to make you a lot of money. That's what the recent reporting is on. That a lot of the parents are very happy to have their kids do it because they think the kids, you know, have a better idea of who's going to win.
15: A lot of parents are completely oblivious.
14: I mean,
15: and
14: that's
15: they have
14: true.
15: No idea that their kids are betting as well. You know, there's a recent study that showed that 45% of adolescent boys who gamble see gambling-related content online. So they're impacted by the pitches and promotions, and that's what we want to stop. Because, you know, people gambling on their phones as never before are losing real money and creating life-altering addiction. So our GAME Act, as we call it, would create a nationwide ban on targeted advertising of gambling to kids.
14: And how likely is it, even though it has bipartisan support, that it could really make it to a vote?
15: Well, I'm going to be very blunt. This industry, like big tobacco, is very, very powerful. It has a lot of money spent on lobbyists and lawyers and fixers to sway votes against us. And of course, we're not trying to ban gambling. Keep in mind, gambling is legal. Online gambling is legal in Connecticut, but we are trying to enforce safeguards and guardrails that will protect kids. And I have separate measures that are designed to stop addiction. Gambling addiction is a scourge that's growing in this country. It's breaking up families. It's costing jobs. It's impacting our economy. And there are a lot fewer treatments for it than there should be, and a lot less research than there should be.
14: Well, I'm really glad that you brought this to our attention. Senator Blumenthal, before I let you go, I've got some breaking news that Barney Frank passed away.
15: I'm so sorry.
14: Yeah. Now, he was in the House the whole time, right? He was never in the Senate, but he was a leader.
15: He was never in the Senate, but I knew him very, very well.
14: Yeah.
15: Because here's a factoid for you.
14: Okay.
15: He taught at Harvard when I was there.
14: Oh.
15: He taught a government course. He was actually a teaching assistant in a government course when I was there. So I knew him way back and, of course, worked with him on a couple of things in Congress when I was Attorney General and he was in the House of Representatives. So I know very, very well. And, of course, his name is associated with our own Chris Dodd in the Dodd-Frank Banking Reform
14: Act.
15: He was a historic figure in accomplishing that.
14: That's true. I forgot about that. And of course, he was also notably, I think, one of the first people to be proud and out as a gay man, right? And that was pretty unusual then.
15: Proud and out and a very forceful and eloquent advocate for LGBTQ plus rights.
14: Yeah.
15: He was a real towering pillar of that movement.
14: Yeah. I saw a picture of him recently. I don't know what took him, but he looked like a shell of his former self. I remember him as being a robust, heavy, you know, man. And the latest picture I saw of him, you know, the body was ravaged by whatever was going on. But I wanted to let you know he had passed away. And were you a student? Were you an undergrad at Harvard, or were you a law student at Harvard? Yale.
15: I was an undergrad at Harvard, and then I had the good fortune to go to Yale Law School.
14: Got it. Okay. just a few good schools there. Senator Blumenthal, thank you so much for joining us. As always, thank you. I want to just say for your accessibility, for your always willing to just speak to the public and show up for us. And whether people agree with you or disagree with you, I think they have to admire the fact that you really take your role as a public servant seriously. You're willing to face the public. And I give you a lot of kudos for that personally. I do.
15: People can say whatever they want, and they do, but I do show up.
14: You do.
15: I try.
14: You do. Senator Blumenthal, thank you so much. Have a great day. Really appreciate you coming on the show. We'll be right back.
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14: Coming up in about 6 minutes, we're going to get a chance to know Jack Pavia, who is going to be at his own convention tonight. And he's very young. He's a recent graduate of American University, and he is trying to take the place of Lucy Dathan, who gave up her state rep seat. And this is Norwalk and New Canaan, in order to run for the 26th district. And then her convention was this Monday night with Sam Nestor. Sam Nestor bested her at the convention, but Lucy got 15%. Lucy has decided that she's going to primary Sam Nestor within the Democrats. That's going to take place on August 11th. And then last night in Westport, there was a convention, and it's a one-town convention, so the rules are different. And this is in the town of Westport, where Jonathan Steinberg, who was on yesterday, is retiring. And so it was Lee Goldstein versus Matt Mandel, both of whom have been on our show, both of whom are currently elected representatives within Westport town government and very well known to the public. And Lee bested Matt at the convention. But even though I think it was 38 to 10, even though Mac got well in excess of 15%, that's not the rules. The rules are when it's a one town, you have to get petitioning signatures in order to create a primary. So I understand from Matt that he has to get about 343 signatures, more or less. He's finding out the exact number today. And then he's going to have to go around to Democrats within Westport, get a whole bunch of signatures to get on the ballot to primary Lee, which will also happen August 11th. So let me tell you something. If you like to vote, and you know I do, and you really take an interest in local politics, this is going to be a very chewy summer. We got a lot of different contests going on right here in Fairfield County. We may not even be over yet, but we're going to focus on one at a time. So we're going to get to know Jack Pavia coming up in just a few minutes at 203-333-9422. You can call me at 203-333-9422. A complete and total nightmare, but I mean like a New Yorker's nightmare happened yesterday to a woman who was a 53 or 54-year-old woman, a new grandmother of little ones and a mother, and she hailed from Briarcliff Manor, and she was driving her SUV into the city on 51st Street and 5th Avenue. Who among us has not been on 51st and 5th at some time? She pulled over, she opened her car, she stepped out of the door and into a 10-foot manhole and died. Died. Because the manhole cover had been dislodged 12 minutes before by a truck that ran over it and took off the manhole cover. There are over 230,000 manhole covers within New York City. They are managed by Con Ed. Sometimes they are stolen. In 2011, there was a rash of people stealing manhole covers. God knows what they want to do with it. And it's always been every New Yorker's complete and total fear to walk over a grate or on it and have it open, or to walk into a manhole and never come back. It was about 10 feet down. Immediately people saw. They ran to her aid. Somebody ran to her aid with a ladder that was too short. Somebody else tried to get down in there. She said, "I'm dying." The firefighters got to her as soon as they could. They said that they assumed that there would be cheers, hurrah, when they brought her up, but she was covered in soot and dead. Died. She might have hit her head. She might have had a heart attack. I mean, they're going to figure out what her exact cause of death was. But she said, "I'm dying." And I mean, you talk about a freak, horrible accident. It reminds me not too long ago of that beautiful woman architect, that architect who was so well known in New York City, who was walking under one of these scaffolding, as all of us do every day if we walk in Manhattan. Something fell on her head and killed her and she died. Freak thing, right? Is Con Ed negligent because, here's the lawyer in me, is Con Ed negligent because 12 minutes prior, a truck dislodged the manhole? I'll leave it to the lawyers, but it's a tough case. It's not like Con Ed would have enough time to have been notified, right? It's a freak thing. It's a freak thing. By definition, manhole covers are not supposed to be open. One could argue that maybe there needs to be some kind of a latch system or something, that they can't so easily be completely dislodged. I don't know, but I do know this. There were also apparently some warnings that men were working in the area, and maybe there needed to be a barricade so her car door couldn't open into it. I really don't know. But I'll tell you one thing, I want to tell you this. I was on the subway on Monday night and I noticed something brand new. Brand new. And I've been taking subways for over 50 years with Grandma Sill. They don't have it in every station, but they have it in Grand Central. They have big steel, silver fences periodically along the entire subway platform so that it is much more difficult to push someone onto the subway platform if you want to be protected. You can literally stand behind this bolted to the concrete, see-through kind of steel fence so that you can be protected in case someone was going to push you from behind. And then there's space in between them to actually get on the subway. Clearly, somebody has been responding to too much crime in subway stations. That is a direct response to that. I'm Lisa Wexler. If you're on hold, give us a call back in just a few minutes. I know some people want to reach the show, but what we're going to do instead is we're going to chat with Jack Pavia, who'll be joining us in just a moment. Let's get to know this latest person who has his hand up and raised. He just graduated college, So he's young, but he feels he can do the job. Let's figure out why. We'll be right back.
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1: 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You might not know the best questions to ask, but Lisa Wexler does, and she'll ask them during The Doctor Is In.
2: So COPD has two components, and both are related to smoking and air pollution and environmental exposure. If it affects the lung units, what we call alveoli, then that's what we call emphysema. And this is in our effort at Northwell regarding the COPD initiative to start screening them for COPD, because yes, it's true, we're not diagnosed most of the patients that have COPD.
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14: And welcome back to the show. Welcome back. So one of the things we love to do is get to know the people who raise their hand and say, I'll serve. Jack Pavey is in studio with us, this handsome young man. I can say that. I'm allowed. And he is running to be a representative in the 142nd House District, and he's very young. Hello, Jack. Welcome to the show today.
25: Hello. Thanks so much for having me on today.
14: So, first of all, how young are you?
25: 21 years old.
14: You are? When's your birthday?
25: July 27th. Oh, so, I'll be 22. Yes.
14: And you just graduated college.
25: That's correct.
14: Now, is there any time limit to be a Connecticut State Representative?
25: Like, I believe the minimum age is 18.
14: Because you have to be able to vote.
25: That's correct.
14: That's it. If you can vote, you can run. Okay. And where is the 142nd? What are the boundaries?
25: So the 142nd stretches down. It's Norwalk and New Canaan, mostly Norwalk.
14: Mostly
25: it stretches
14: Norwalk,
25: down to Rowayton train station and then all the way up on the east side to Merritt 7, that complex there.
14: Oh.
25: And then on the west side, that's the little slice of New Canaan. You have some condos. You have an elementary school.
14: Around Silvermine?
25: Yes.
14: Got it. And where do you live?
25: I live closer to the Rowayton train station. I'm right next to at the border of Brookside and Rowayton.
14: Okay. And you grew up there?
25: That's correct.
14: So where'd you go to high school?
25: Brian McMahon.
14: Oh, you did?
25: Go Senators.
14: Did you study Japanese or anything?
25: No, I didn't do the CGS program. I actually did Spanish. But yes, a lot of my friends did the CGS program and a lot of fantastic opportunities there.
14: Yeah, there are. But you did Spanish?
25: That's right.
14: So did you come out of high school speaking Spanish pretty well? Español?
25: Somewhat.
14: Somewhat?
25: I gotta say, it's been a few years since then, but
14: oh, really?
25: I very much enjoyed my
14: classes. You didn't have to keep it up
25: at
14: American? You went to American University, right?
25: That's correct.
14: Yeah. What'd you major in?
25: Political science.
14: Naturally. And are you pre-law?
25: I'm not.
14: That's shocking.
25: Yeah, I mean, I guess that's a lot of, you know, the next question is, oh, you did political science, you're going into law next. I thought, you know, I'm going to be working in public transportation. I'm going to be working for Norwalk Transit District, doing marketing and community relations.
14: So you already have that job.
25: Yes. So that starts in a few weeks. But until then, it's all campaign all day.
14: I bet it is.
25: All gas, no brakes.
14: Wow. Okay. So your convention is tonight.
25: That is correct.
14: And who else is vying for this?
25: So it's myself and Tina Duryea, who's a local sort of Democratic activist, artist, someone who has kind of been around for a good while, sort of someone you know and see at fundraisers, had been a delegate to the DNC, the 2024 election in Chicago the other year. Someone who's definitely known, but neither of us have served in public office before.
14: Oh, neither one has been elected before to anything. Okay, and so tell us what your credentials are, Jack.
25: I think my credentials are,
14: I mean, you're young. We don't expect the resume to be that long, but let's hear it.
25: Absolutely. Well, my first experience was working for Representative Jim Himes 5 years ago. So since then, I've worked around probably more than half a dozen campaigns at the local, state, federal level.
14: So you worked on the campaigns.
25: That's correct.
14: Okay.
25: In addition, I've done advocacy work on sustainability, on transportation, on housing, on, any number of issues that I think are pretty central to quality of life. And I also, I think a lot of my life experience is being someone who graduated from high school in just 2022 with a lot of technology in the classroom, someone experienced the pandemic in my formative years.
14: Oh, poor thing.
25: Yeah.
14: Really?
25: Yeah. I mean, it's.
14: That's right. You're the pandemic generation a little bit.
25: Has been, yeah.
14: Did you not go to school for a year?
25: I didn't. No. All of junior year online.
14: All of junior year?
25: Yeah.
14: Your junior year of high school?
25: Yeah.
14: So, arguably the most important year.
25: Yeah. I mean, the year that you take the SAT, right?
14: No, not just that. It's like the year you're really coming into yourself.
25: You
14: still care about high school as opposed to senior year when you don't.
25: Mm-hmm.
14: And all your friendships really become very concrete. They become very solid that year.
25: Yeah. And I think, that experiencing the pandemic in that way, a lot of the social fallout, there just feels like we lost something.
14: Of course you did.
25: There's this feeling that we kind of trust each other less. There's just less of this, I think, just like sense of community. I think a lot of people feel as though maybe they're like better off by themselves. I think,
14: you're talking about your generation?
25: I think everyone, but I think it particularly hit my generation just because it was our formative years.
14: You had a lot of phone time, lot more than average.
25: Absolutely. And I was disappointed to see that the bell-to-bell ban of cell phones did not make it through.
14: You would have voted for that.
25: I would have absolutely voted for that.
14: When you went to high school and Brian McMahon, was a phone an interruption?
25: Absolutely. Particularly post-pandemic.
14: That's a crazy thing. It's such common sense. I always said if I was a teacher, it would be in the basket, on the way in and on the way out. Did any teachers do that?
25: There were a few teachers that did that, but then the issue would be in between classes or at lunch.
14: Yeah, I know. It's still not good.
25: Your critical social time during lunch. You have this half hour. You just get to talk with your friends, catch up, do all these things.
14: But nobody was.
25: I mean, people were, but it required a certain personality type.
14: Yes.
25: And those people were outgoing and sort of navigated the pandemic differently than others. But I think we really need to have the conversation. It just feels like something we've all kind of blotted out in our memory.
14: So if you get into the legislature, you're going to be an advocate for the bell-to-bell ban to come back.
25: Absolutely.
14: Okay. And what about handing Chromebooks to kindergartners? Because that's the next frontier.
25: Yeah, I disagree with that as well. I think technology in the classroom has a role, but the fact that anyone just has access to an internet browser the entire time you're in class without strong guardrails on what can be used, what can't be, there's apps like Lockdown Browser to make it so you can only use one web page at a time. That's what you'd like take tests on, for example, so you can have YouTube playing in the background or Snapchat or any number of things. So I think there are technology solutions in the classroom, but I think overall it was a distraction. I mean, I was a part of the first generation to get those personal Chromebooks. We got them first. It was Chromebook carts that we started getting in third or fourth grade. And then from there it was personal Chromebooks in high school. We got Windows PCs. So yeah, I mean, it was very easy access to this technology. It was very expensive for school districts. I believe it was a donation got it to non-public schools.
14: But yeah, but that's the first time. But then buying it again is usually expensive, or updating it, or subscriptions.
25: Absolutely. And it chops off people's attention spans. Totally. It makes them more restless. It makes them distracted. There was nothing wrong, I think, with paper and pens.
14: I know. Really?
25: Yeah.
14: And when you went to American, how did you take tests?
25: We took tests a variety of ways. I mean, honestly, with political science, it was a lot of essays. So a lot of kind of just submitting assignments virtually. But we took tests either with the good old fashioned blue book.
14: Did you?
25: Yes.
14: Phil?
25: Yeah. And then also with that, as I mentioned, the Lockdown Browser. to make it so you could take your tests and there was no distractions.
14: So what about, we're chatting with Jack Pavia, and I'm really interested to get to know his experience as a student. What about the AI? I just came from Vanderbilt's graduation. My cousin graduated.
25: Well, congratulations to them.
14: Very exciting. And Sammy was telling us that, you know, very quietly, probably shouldn't even say it on the air, but, you know, he was telling us that basically AI had run through academia like a house on fire and that everybody was cheating and using it. Everybody.
25: Yeah. Yes. Yes. I mean, at risk of like throwing my fellow student under the bus. I mean, yeah. And it was particularly tough in group projects because it'd be like, oh, you know, yeah. I certainly would never use it to actually write. And, you know, there's kind of an interesting situation where it's like, you don't want to throw your groupmate under the bus. They clearly used AI to write their portion of your group project. But it's like, do you just mention it? Do you not name them? Do you just say like, yeah, hey, this is the situation?
14: Ethical question.
25: Absolutely. And it also becomes, I think, a bigger conversation about what education is for. Like, is it just job training? But even if it is just job training, do we want people to have certain skills? Do we want them to know the fundamentals, reading, you know, and arithmetic, writing?
14: I think the answer is yes.
25: Yes. And then also, I think a more fundamental question, which is perhaps like, what kind of people do we want to churn out of our education system?
14: People
25: do we want
14: who don't think AI is cheating at all.
25: Yes, exactly. I think we want
14: or they
25: people
14: know it
25: who
14: and
25: are,
14: they do it anyway.
25: Yes, I think that's like a personality thing of like, you're going to do the work no matter what.
14: Mm-hmm.
25: And so any sort of workarounds that are fairly easy for people to do, I think that is a personality trait.
14: Well, they'll also rationalize and say, since the tech is here, why shouldn't I use it? I could just hear people saying that in my ear.
25: And to be fair, like, it is a fair point. Like, if you're going out, your friends are going out on a weekend because they burned through their schoolwork with AI, and then you're the sucker sitting in the library at 11 p.m. like on a Saturday.
14: That would be me.
25: Yeah. Yeah, I mean, like, it's really tough. I mean, it's like, and you will have these tools, right, in your career. So
14: that's
25: it's
14: right.
25: Like, do you want to get the experience learning with them?
14: Oh, but not really. It's a shortcut. You know that.
25: Yeah, no, it is. I agree with you. And it is going to be a conversation. I think that the speed at which we're moving with AI, with building lots of data centers and, you know, just embracing the technology across jobs and education, I think we have to take a step back.
14: Facebook just fired 10% of their workforce this morning. And it's called Meta. And my son-in-law works for Meta. And the morale at Meta has been in the toilet for the last month since it leaked that they were going to be doing this mass firing. And he woke up this morning or at 4 a.m. He found out, by the way, yesterday they said, don't show up to work today. They said, you're going to find out virtually what your new job is or if you have a job. So don't come to the office.
25: Oh, and, my God.
14: Yeah. And you know, Tom comes to the office. Anyway, so he found out around 4 a.m. that he's safe, even though he just got there in October, but they are radically from within, radically, Jack, changing the entire way that they approach how they do their work. They're changing the way they evaluate employees. They are moving to a system where, so for a long time, the system within tech encouraged people to move away from learning how to write code and move into a managerial sphere to manage other people who, some of them wrote code, but some of them didn't. Now, Meta is saying we don't need those managers anymore because AI can do the job of a manager because of admin. This is what they're saying. What we need is we need the brains again to write code, but AI writes the code, but we still need humans to tell AI what to write. So AI is not going to create what the problem is or the critical way to resolve it. AI is going to be the nuts and bolts of the code to do that. So everyone is getting a different job. So your Tom woke up this morning and he's there, but he has new people to work with, different people to report to, no one to report to him anymore, and a lot of his friends that are not there.
25: Yeah. And it's also for
14: big
25: you
14: shift.
25: Know, starting positions as well. They're reshuffling people.
14: Correct.
25: I think partly because they don't want to take on new people as well.
14: And for years, people were told, if you want to be in one safe industry, it's tech.
25: Oh my gosh, yes.
14: And learn how to write code.
25: Yes.
14: Well, it's still going to be tech. And I think you're still going to have to understand the basics of writing code because you're going to have to instruct AI how to kind of do it. But it's very different. It's still about critical thinking. That's really what it's going to be about, the human brain. I really believe that. All right, Jack Pavia, stay there. We're going to get to, I want to flesh out a little bit with you at 203-333-9422, how you feel about local control and zoning issues. I want to ask you where you stand about the legalization of marijuana, cannabis, THC in sodas, and a bunch of other things that I really care about. We'll be right back.
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14: Only if I'm sitting up straight. Hello. That was good. That made it. That made the mic. That was me telling Melissa not to take a picture of me slouching. My mother would be proud. 203-333-9422. We're here with Jack Pavia, who is running for the 142nd, which is Norwalk, a lot of Norwalk, the Rowayton area of Norwalk, and the Merritt 7 area of Norwalk, and then the Silvermine area of New Canaan. So if you've been represented by Lucy Dathan, Jack is running for that seat because Lucy is trying to become the next state senator of the wider district. So it's the 142nd. Tina Duryea was also invited to be on our show, but she did not get back to Melissa. We're very happy to have you, Jack, and tonight is the convention. So because it's two towns, if the person who doesn't prevail gets at least 15%, then that person is entitled to primary. If you are the person that doesn't win, Jack, are you going to primary August 11th as well?
25: Absolutely.
14: Definitely?
25: That is definitely the plan. We both have 15% at this convention, so okay, we're not going to have to gather signatures, and that is absolutely
14: my intention.
25: And do
14: you think Tina will primary you if you win?
25: That's my expectation, but okay. I hope to do well enough at the convention that maybe there's second guessing.
14: Okay, that's fair. So now, Jack, let me ask you this. You're a personable guy. You've been interested in politics forever, and you're going to be working in Norwalk, and it's a part-time legislature, and it'll, you know, I have no doubt that you have the intelligence to do this and the commitment. Obviously, you can drive, right? You'll be going.
25: Absolutely.
14: Okay. So now I want to ask you, if you're there, how are you going to vote on things that my audience cares about?
25: Sure.
14: One of the things my audience cares a lot about and follows is the issue of affordable housing and how it plays out with 830G applications. This new housing bill that was signed into law in the emergency special session in the fall, and the tension between local control and centralized control in Hartford. So I really am interested in your thoughts about this and how you would have voted on some of these matters.
25: Yes. So I would have voted yes on H8002, as well as Representative Dathan voted yes on 8002. I think, you know, when I think about housing, I think about it in this context of being central to the issue of affordability. I think what the direction that Fairfield County has gone in for a long time, and frankly, across the country, but particularly in Connecticut, is people are looking at the place they grew up, Connecticut, and they are saying, I don't know if I'm going to be able to afford a home here when I want to buy one. People are buying houses later. I believe the average age of the first time home buyers reached 38, which I think is devastating. I mean, I look at the American dream and I say, that's owning a home, right? That's living in a community, that's being surrounded by people that are your friends, neighbors, people you love.
14: So how does statewide policy get you to that goal?
25: Yeah, I think statewide policy can help plan. I'm more of a carrot than a stick guy. I think that there, if the state can set up incentives for example, building housing around transit, I think that's the place of the state, because I think the state can help say, we don't want any developer building housing in the middle of nowhere, because that's going to create a lot of traffic, because everyone's going to need a car to get around. But if we do want housing,
14: why wouldn't it be the local town that would decide it, that would know best about the character of the town and the landscapes and the wetlands and the steep slopes?
25: I believe that there's a lot of collaboration that can be done, but I think that when a town is not addressing the affordability needs of residents,
14: the town is not going to be able to, or the state is not going to be able to determine the price, are they?
25: Not going to be able to determine the price. But a really good metric that I follow for housing affordability generally is a vacancy rate of housing in a state. Mm-hmm. And we have one of the lowest. Mm-hmm. And so I think supply has a lot to do with price in the end. But I think not only supply, right? You need demand side things. You need things like rental assistance program vouchers for those in poverty who need help affording housing. I think there's capital A affordable housing in most developments. It's 15, 20%, depending.
14: So, Jack Pavia, do you think that the American dream is the multifamily rental?
25: No. I think it's part of it, though. I wouldn't say unequivocally no. I think there are steps that you take towards a future. Mm-hmm. I will probably be living in an apartment. Mm-hmm. I'm in my parents' home right now, but I'm hopefully grabbing my girlfriend out from Pennsylvania and we're going to find a place. I think there's a step-by-step process, and that what the zoning has to do is allow for that. So to say, maybe you want to start in an apartment. Maybe then you want to buy your first condo. Mm-hmm. Maybe then you want to buy your first home.
14: Right.
25: Maybe someone wants to stop along any of those rungs.
14: I see that.
25: And so there are different preferences. Some people prefer to take the train, and so maybe they're going to want to live closer to a train station and somewhere more walkable. A lot of people are going to want a single family home with a long driveway and three cars, and that's perfectly fine too, and we should allow for that as well. But I think it's really, I just want to make sure we're giving everyone the choice, depending on their preferences, their age, their financial situation.
14: I think all of that is laudable and sounds really good. I think the devil is in the details.
25: Absolutely.
14: And a lot of the recent legislation has bypassed local zoning in order to promote these goals, and I would ask you to take a really close look at the details of legislation
25: even
14: when you get in there. I want to ask you also about this. There is a segment of people within the Democratic Party in Connecticut who very much want to promote cannabis use and be competitive with Massachusetts and New York. And they are proud of the fact that, for example, in this legislative season, they removed the THC caps on soda. And they wanted to remove the THC altogether, but there was some pushback and they weren't able to. But I would like to know how you feel about the proliferation of the recreational use of marijuana in edibles, in sodas, and in traditional cigarettes.
25: Yeah, I mean, this may be a little unpopular, particularly in my party. I'm actually a little weary about this issue. I think that the what was sold was that this wouldn't really be an issue, that like we would just be legalizing it and then we wouldn't be incarcerating people, and that usage rates would be relatively the same, that they would be safer. I think we have to take a closer look. I believe in legalization just generally, or particularly decriminalization. I don't want people going to jail for weed.
14: Understand.
25: Yeah. But I think that we have to look very carefully at the THC amounts in these things, and we have to be very proactive when it comes to making sure that people don't fall down these rabbit holes of addiction.

0: and without at least a few of them with their phones out, betting on something or another.
1: You know, there's a wonderful book. Who was the author? I forgot again. I always forget his name. It's a book you have to read since you care about politics and political. You have to read the book. And it's a book that was just written about sports betting and sports gambling. And it opens with the point of view of an athlete, a brilliant athlete, a basketball player who won the winning basket for his team, but because it affected the point spread, he got so much hate mail online that they made him feel terrible about himself. And he talked about how pernicious and perverting sports gambling has become to the even enjoyment of athletics.
0: Yeah. I mean, I think it takes away from the sport. I mean, the same way it frankly takes away from politics as well when people are betting on the outcomes of elections.
1: The prediction markets and all that stuff,
0: yes.
1: Right?
0: And it comes up with so many different strange conflicts of interest of, do you know this camp? Or do you work on this campaign? Are you on this team? Are you seeing the scores three
1: Ouch.
0: Seconds before? I mean, like, I would take a much harsher look at sports betting and just betting in general. I think like apps like Kalshi are bad, you know, really just bad. So
1: if you're in the legislature, this is something you care about.
0: Absolutely. And I'd look forward because I think, you know, the legislative process is such that they revisit issues regularly. I expect these issues to come up in some form next year. And I would absolutely be someone who, you know, frankly, a lot of these things happened in 2018, 2019 kind of thing. You know, those were my, again, formative years.
1: Yes,
0: and so we kind of grew up, my generation grew up with this being the status quo. And so I think there's a perspective there of saying, you know, we should take a more careful look at this.
1: So I got only 1 minute, Jack Papi. I need to know the details. Do you come from a mom and a dad?
0: I do. My dad's a builder. My mom's a nurse. She's a lactation consultant.
1: Really?
0: At Greenwich Hospital.
1: Wow.
0: And
1: a lot of babies.
0: Yes, absolutely.
1: Do you have siblings?
0: Yes, I have two younger brothers.
1: So it's three boys.
0: Absolutely.
1: No girls.
0: No, well, my dog's a girl.
1: Oh, well, that's important.
0: Maisie.
1: What's your dog's name?
0: Maisie.
1: What kind
0: yes.
1: of doggy?
0: Golden Retriever.
1: That's the same name and the same breed as my friend Marsha's dog. Maisie.
0: No
1: kidding. Maisie was a golden in Wilton. Yeah. Yeah. Great dog. Great
0: dog. Absolutely.
1: Yeah. So you're the eldest. So do your younger brothers look up to you? And is everybody working on the campaign?
0: Everyone's participating in the campaign in some form. My, you know, Sam's in high school. Charlie's taking a gap year. So we're
1: Jack
0: all together.
1: Jack Pavia, good luck tonight at the convention.
0: Thank you so much.
1: Keep us informed for the 1:42. We'll be right back.

0: guilty by juries.
1: ABC's Mary Bruce. The Justice Department's expected to announce an indictment today against former Cuban leader Raul Castro in connection with the shootdown of a plane carrying humanitarian supplies in the 1990s that left three Americans dead. The wildfire that's been burning in Simi Valley, California, has now led to 43,000 evacuations. Dow's up 358. This is ABC News.
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1: The American missionary doctor who tested positive for Ebola is on a U.S. base in Germany receiving treatment now. ABC's Faith Abube is outside CDC headquarters in Atlanta.
4: The Ebola virus can mimic flu-like symptoms and progress to internal bleeding and possible death. The current strain of the virus is suspected to have already killed more than 130 people. The number of suspected cases now around 600, surging at an alarming rate.
1: An amateur treasure hunter making a discovery in North Texas that he won't soon forget. ABC's Jim Ryan with the story from Dallas.
5: In waist-deep water at a Dallas-area lake, Mike Ryder broke out his metal detector.
6: Big signal in the water.
5: He pulled up a metal pipe capped on each end.
6: It's 100% a pipe bomb.
5: Startled doesn't begin to describe the feeling.
6: Top 3 scariest moments of my life.
5: Ryder called 911 and the bomb squad was brought in to safely detonate the device.
6: You felt the concussion through your whole body. Just boom.
5: Police told Ryder that fishermen sometimes use explosives for an easy catch. Extremely dangerous and completely illegal. For Mike Ryder,
6: it took me hours just to stop shaking afterwards.
5: Jim Ryan, ABC News, Dallas.
1: More than 39 million people are expected to be hitting the road starting today through Monday for the Memorial Day weekend. United Airlines says so far higher prices don't seem to be stopping summer travel plans. The airline expects 53 million people on its planes this summer, about 3 million more than last year. I'm Sherry Preston, ABC News.
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10: 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President Trump is delivering the keynote address at the U.S. Coast Guard Academy graduation this morning in New London. Crews have taken down parking signs, closing roads, and closing Riverside Park for part of the day. New London Mayor Michael Passero says the ceremony has been declared, quote, a high security event. McKinley Park's being designated as a protest area. The Federal Aviation Administration has issued temporary flight restrictions covering much of eastern Connecticut during the president's visit. Governor Lamont will not be in attendance, citing concerns over the event becoming overly politicized. And state officials are announcing an annual alcohol ban for 10 state recreation areas. The Department of Energy and Environmental Protection says the temporary ban begins today and runs through August 17th. The seasonal ban is due to increased crowding and alcohol consumption, which have contributed to misconduct, unruly behavior, and complaints from visitors in the past. For the Voice of Connecticut, WICC, I'm John Kamal.
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11: A hot afternoon with showers and thunderstorms moving in by mid to late afternoon with a high of 90. Showers and a thunderstorm ending by midnight with a low in the mid-50s. Partly sunny, cooler tomorrow with a high in the upper 60s. I'm meteorologist Paul Piorek on WICC.
9: Attorney, advocate, author, public speaker. The Lisa Wexler Show. 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Here is Lisa Wexler.
0: Hola, bola. Well, we had a great hour of both up-and-coming and established politicians. We'll have the podcasts of Senator Richard Blumenthal and Jack Pavia, who would like to be the state rep for the 142nd, which is Norwalk and New Canaan. You posted them already? What do you mean? Where did you post them? What do you mean? Oh, yeah. Okay, but they're not on Acast yet. Melissa has to get to them. So, yeah, Chris posted them to give them to Melissa, right? 203-333-9422. But that was really a fun hour. And now we'll take your calls. We've got the rest of the show, just the two of us. You can call me at 203-333-9422 and share whatever is on your mind. I do want to play some audio because we've got a lot of stuff that's still happening in the world. Now, where are my audio clips? ¿Dónde está? Melissa, where are my clips? Here they are. Okay, so, well, let me just tell you that with respect to Iran, the tide is turning for President Trump. By a vote of 50 to 47, the Senate decided to hold a conference or hold a hearing on a resolution to stop Donald Trump from essentially prosecuting the war in Iran without getting more congressional say over it. And we're going to have to see what happens with that. But let's play clip four. This is President Trump on Iran and his plans coming up.
12: I hope we don't have to do the war, but we may have to give him another big hit. I'm not sure yet.
0: So the way that the war has been communicated to both politicians and laymen is leaving a lot of people feeling that it's not worth the effort, it's not worth the disruption in oil prices, and that while the end goal, the stated goal, still remains something that I think most rational people would like to see, which is Iran not getting a nuclear weapon, it doesn't seem clear or articulated that this war is being prosecuted in a way that frankly gets the United States there. So he's got a lot of resistance. In other national political news, Tom Massey of Kentucky was defeated. Let's talk a little bit about that. So Tom Massey was a longtime Republican legislator in the House who allied with a bunch of women. I think he was one of the only men who insisted that the Epstein files be released. And Lauren Boebert was another one. Marjorie Taylor Greene was another one. And then there were some other women. And collectively, they actually were able to get Donald Trump's position to capitulate. Donald Trump didn't like that very much. He called Massey a bad man. He didn't like him. And he said, you know, and he has said this about many people, if you defy me, I'm going to primary you. So he was primaried, and he was primaried by a man who, his name is Ed Galatine, I think is his last name, or Galatine, who is a Navy SEAL. So a man who served his country with distinction. And the contest cost $37 million, which is the most amount ever spent in a primary in the United States history for the House of Representatives, full stop. Most amount. In Kentucky. And Massey lost, because the people there were persuaded that Massey had veered from his allegiance to President Trump. And the Republicans in this district in Kentucky, which were the people that were allowed to vote, still back Trump. That's who they want. Trump, Trump, Trump. And his opponent ran on a platform also of America First. They both said America First. Massey said America First. This guy Ed said America First. But Massey lost. Now, when he lost, it turns out that Massey also voted to not give American money towards weapons in Israel. And a lot of Democrats voted that way, and some Republicans voted that way. Not many, but Massey did. And so the people that support the state of Israel and the lobbying groups that spend money on campaigns that want to get in pro-Israel people to Congress, they threw a lot of money at this as well. And when Massey lost, he made a remark about not being able to find his opponent because his opponent was in Tel Aviv, which was kind of a cheap shot, kind of a nasty cheap shot to make from the podium as he was bitterly absorbing and digesting the fact that his long years of service to Kentucky were cut short because of the political prowess of Donald Trump, which is still extremely potent. And lest you think it isn't, he also defeated Bill Cassidy of Louisiana, who was a very prominent senator, who also tried to defy Trump's authority and Trump's consistent, persistent, tenacious hold on trying to expand executive power. And that's what Donald Trump is. He's a president who goes to the limits of executive power. When he gets pushback against him, he doesn't like it. He threatens to primary and he makes good on his threats, which makes more people in office think twice about whether or not they're going to oppose or defy him because they know that their political career is at stake. And that's what's happening. And so that's just something to keep in mind, big picture, about what's happening in the country. At 203-333-9422. Now, I promise I will take your calls. Whoever calls in, I promise I'll get you on the air. You can call me at 203-333-9422, and we will take your calls. I wanted to play as well for you. This is clip six. This is Josh Elliott. You need to understand what's at stake in Connecticut. If you're a Democrat, there's going to be a primary August 11th. Their choices are going to be Josh Elliott versus Governor Ned Lamont. Here is what Josh Elliott stands for.
13: The first thing we're going to do is make sure that we fix our tax structure, that we have what Massachusetts did to a 4% surcharge on people making $1 million or more. With that revenue, send it back to municipalities, make sure that the quality of your education is not dependent on the zip code that you're born in.
0: So what he wants to do is, number one, he wants to tax the rich. If you make $1 million or more, it's his definition of rich, there'll be another 4% tax in addition to federal and other state taxes. Then he claims that he will take that money and he'll redistribute it back to public education. And there are a lot of assumptions that he makes. Number one, he makes an assumption that he completely radically changed the way in which we pay for education now, which is based on the value of our homes and real estate taxes. But number two, and I think this is one that ought to be considered if not challenged outright, is he makes an assumption that the more money we pay, the better quality education we're going to get. That is sometimes very true. That is not always true. It is not always correlative that the amount of money we spend per pupil correlates in a better educational outcome. It just doesn't always work that way. There are other factors involved, parental involvement, PTA involvement, the curriculum itself, teacher training, after-school activities, cultural norms, in which sometimes certain parents are insisting that their kids forego other activities in order to sit home and study. There are other factors that indisputably go into academic success. I'm Lisa Wexler, 203-333-9422. But the bottom line is, if you vote for Josh Elliott, you're voting for a redistribution of income, and you're voting for people who make more money to have to pay more back into the society that helped generate their wealth. He thinks that's fair and good. 203-333-9422. We'll be right back.
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0: And welcome back to the show. Donald Trump is going to be appearing at the Coast Guard graduation today. This is very exciting, obviously, when our Coast Guard graduates in commencement. Of course, the Hartford Current reporting that there'll be a chorus of protesters and boos, but there may also be some cheers. But according to the Current, the objections this year are so numerous and varied that the protest is organized by a coalition of 14 or more organizations that are operating as the Unify and Resist Coalition. And some of them are from immigrant defense, some of them from different places. Let's see. The groups include Connecticut 50501, something called Sons of Liberty, the newly formed Connecticut Yankee Party, the Hartford Catholic Workers, the War Resisters League, and General Strike Connecticut, and a bunch of indivisible ones, and also immigrant defense, the Working Families Party New London, and we'll see what happens with that. On Wednesday, the president is scheduled to give the keynote address. It will be held at Cadet Memorial Field at the U.S. Coast Guard Academy. It's actually happening right now as we speak. I wonder if we can go to some live feed. Chris, do we have any live feed of the president's Coast Guard address? See if you can find it. He's speaking right now. I'd love to get some live feed. It says the event is not open to the public, but will be streamed at uscga.edu/cadet. See if you can find it. Be nice to go to some live of the president speaking. Of course, he just got started at 11 a.m., so who knows? But if he just got started, knowing President Trump, he could go on for an hour and a half. He likes to talk. I don't know what that's about as a talk radio host myself. I can't imagine. 203-333-9422. You can call me at 203-333-9422. All right, what else do I want to tell you about? Before we move on to a lot of other Connecticut stories, I do have something on my mind, which I must talk about, which I haven't yet. And that is that this IRS settlement with the Justice Department and the Trump administration and all that is coming out about it. I'm just going to give you the 40,000-foot summary. The summary is this. Donald Trump has been angry at the IRS forever and ever. You may recall that he was the only person in modern history who did not disclose his own tax returns in the course of an election, claiming that they were subject to a continuing audit. Do you remember that? Remember how he refused to let anybody see his tax returns because of the audit? And everybody kind of bought it and said, okay, fine, we understand an audit. Okay, whatever. So he right away made an exception to himself. And then he became president, not once, but twice. Now, in the second term, he has essentially believed and said that a lot of taxpayer dollars have gone towards witch hunts and aggressive prosecutions that he calls lawfare, where the law is used as a weapon, as a cudgel. And it's used as a way to intimidate and threaten and impoverish people. And he may very well be right, that there may be instances in which that happens. And Donald Trump himself considers himself the number one aggrieved guy. Number one. So he sued the IRS. Now, the fact is that it never came in front of a judge, and there were a lot of lawyers who believed he couldn't sue the IRS as a sitting president because, in effect, he controls the IRS. The IRS is part of the executive branch. How do you sue yourself? But it never got to a judge because the head of the Justice Department, who was also, you got to understand the conflicts of interest here. It's so shocking. Also, the person by the Justice Department, the Attorney General, is also appointed by none other than Donald Trump. So Donald Trump got to appoint the person who was defending the IRS in a lawsuit that Donald Trump brought against the IRS. And here's what happened. It never did make it to a trial. It never did get in front of a judge who said, get out of court. Motion is dismissed. You can't sue. Because the Justice Department decided to settle with the Trump family. And the Justice Department decided to allocate over $1 billion of your taxpayer money to go into some kind of a fund that presumably will benefit the Trump family and, quote, the victims of lawfare, whoever that may be. $1 billion, over $1 billion. And not only that, it came out today that the Trump family itself and all the members of the Trump family in this settlement of a lawsuit, the IRS has agreed not to prosecute them for any offenses related to their taxes. Can you get a deal like that? Can I get a deal like that? Can anybody you know on planet Earth get a deal where you get an agreement that the IRS will not prosecute you for tax stuff? Right. Exactly. You should be able to hear a pin drop. So that's what's happening right now in Washington, D.C. And to understand the web of conflicts of interest and how far we've come, I was reading a recent article by a woman who claims that she worked for the Reagan administration in the Reagan years, and the extent to which she had to disclose all of her investments and then divest herself of them, she felt to be extremely onerous at that time. But she felt that it was in service of the larger good of a clean and non-corrupt Washington, D.C. administration. And so she was happy to do it. We have fallen very, very far away from that. You know, there are many people when I talk about this in my private life, and I do because I can't help myself, that say that every administration is corrupt to some extent. And I am willing to believe that. Nobody is perfect. Certainly, politicians with extraordinary ambition have been known to cut corners. And to some extent, corruption is embedded in the dark money and the way that we conduct campaigns. I understand that. I'm not a fool and I'm not that naive. But my response to that is that, like anything else in life, it's a matter of degree. It's a matter of degree. And the extent to which there are favors for pardons, the extent to which there are exceptions made, the extent to which now a president can sue himself as the leader of the IRS and then have his appointed leader of the Justice Department settle with him in a favorable way. We've just never seen anything like this in America before, at least in the last 100 years. I can't speak about the 1800s, but I can speak about the 1900s. As a student of history, and I can speak about now the 21st century. We've just never seen this before. And it may all be well and good that you love Donald Trump and you prefer him to the alternative. I can respect that. Half my family agrees with you. This is not about that. This is about understanding that having created these paradigms and these exceptions to the rule and these precedents without consequences, where do we go from here? as an American society. Donald Trump won't be president forever. He won't. He won't, despite those who think he's going to try. He's not going to try. He's going to be over 80. There'll be somebody else. But how do we get back to a semblance of trying to be proud of our country and to try and remove some of these conflicts of interest? I want to know what you think about this. I mean this truly. 203-333-9422. Trish from Shelton. Hi, Trish. You want to talk about something? Go ahead, please. Hello and welcome to the show. Hi.
2: Welcome. Will the Epstein survivors be, can they qualify for the same protection since they were wronged by the government?
0: Now, which protection are you asking about?
2: The bill that's going to protect the Trump family from any of their taxes and the whole anti-weaponizing.
0: So the answer is, Trish, that only parties to an agreement can directly benefit from the agreement as a sure thing. Whether or not these women will be able to claim parts of this fund, I don't really know. They'll have to establish a basis of fact. I don't know what tribunal, if any, is going to award the money. I don't think anybody knows. But because they're not parties to the specific settlement agreement, for sure, they're not going to be protected from the IRS.
2: No, it's crazy.
0: Isn't it?
2: It's absolutely crazy. Even, you know, the money that was supposed to be funded and now for the ballroom, and now they're asking for money. I don't understand how it feels like there's blatant corruption. I don't even know if corruption is the right word, but it's insane how everything just keeps happening and we can't stop it.
0: It does seem as if we can't, and it does seem as if there are very clever legal minds maneuvering to get around things. Like this lawsuit that was brought against the IRS, it should have been brought in front of a judge. We should have had a judge decide whether it was even a proper lawsuit. We really should have had some kind of precedent. But because they settle privately, we don't. We haven't made law on it. We have an example of a precedent of a settlement, which is not a precedent at all, really, except for an intimidation factor. You know, it's as much of a precedent as it was when CBS settled, you know, on the 60 Minutes thing with the president. In other words, it wasn't a judicial precedent, but it was a precedent that the press looked at and said, well, wait a minute, we've got to be really careful in the way that we cover him. And that's fine. But you see what I mean? It's not the same kind of a thing.
2: And it's also very sad that now everyone that wants to start speaking up is on their last leg and on their way out. And I may be ignorant to this. Every time, whether it be the state of Connecticut that brings a lawsuit against the Trump administration, back and forth, they sue, who sues, who pays for all of those lawsuits?
0: Well, if it's the attorney general, it's a decision made by our representatives and it comes from his budget and we do.
2: Crazy.
0: Well, but to be fair, that's his job. His job is to try and pursue Purdue Pharma, right? So they don't, you know, continue to get people hooked to opiates here. I mean, that's his job. That's his job.
2: Well, I still ask for a blanket of protection for our grandbabies that this world will be a better place.
0: Yeah, me too. Point. Let's pray for that, Tricia. That's for sure. Thank you. 203-333-9422. I wanted you to think about all of this. If you want to call back with a comment or something, I want to hear it. But also, we're going to turn after this to some news in Connecticut that you may have missed. Let's talk about what's happening in our own community. Stay tuned.
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0: I'm so proud to be associated with and on this extraordinary, legendary heritage station of WICC. It's just extraordinary privilege for me. 203-333-9422. I was just telling you about this $1.8 billion fund. We can call it two. With interest. And this is the fund that was created as a result of a settlement between the Trump family and the Justice Department to create this fund of this lawfare victims. And Trish just called and said, well, will the Epstein women be some of them? And I said, I don't even know. But let me tell you the latest breaking news. Two officers who defended the Capitol on January 6, 2021 have sued the Trump administration to try and stop the creation of the fund. You know why? Because they believe the money will be doled out to benefit the rioters who committed violence to support President Trump. The lawsuit argues that the administration exceeded its authority to create the fund without Congress's authorization. And it was filed by former Officer Harry Dunn of the U.S. Capitol Police and Officer Daniel Hodges of Washington's Metropolitan Police. This is what they say in their complaint. And it's, of course, an allegation. The allegation is the Trump administration has created a, quote, slush fund to finance the insurrectionists and paramilitary groups that commit violence in his name. It names as a defendant President Trump, as well as acting Attorney General Todd Blanche. Right. Remember, he was the Justice Department and Treasury Secretary Scott Bessent, who, again, appointed by Trump to represent the IRS. The IRS is part of the Treasury. So that happened. And here's where it could reach a judge. So if these police officers are serious, and obviously they're backed by deep pockets and lawyers and people who want to make a point here. I mean, it's obvious. They can decide that no matter what, they won't settle the case. They can have settlements thrown at them and they can decide this is so important that thank you, but no thank you. I need this to get in front of a judge to decide about the creation of this whole deal. this art of the deal that we think is illegal, as opposed to the original thing that ended in a settlement because you had two sides that were both appointed by the same person, which is Donald Trump himself, Justice and IRS. Here, and the Trump family, here you have true antagonists, true adversaries. And they may say, you know what, we don't want to settle. We do want a judge to decide this. So we'll see what happens. 203-333-9422. But that was just announced. I wanted to let you know. All right, I want to go through a bunch of things going on in Connecticut. First of all, it's very hot, but it is expected that today will be the last day of this record heat and that it will get cool and even over the weekend be maybe even a little bit rainy. If you want to see me, come say hello. I'm going to be working the Memorial Day Fair in Weston, which begins on Friday evening and goes Friday, Saturday, Sunday, Monday. And it's a fantastic, old-fashioned, beautiful fair with, you know, rides and carousels and food and cotton candy. And Kiwanis of Weston, which raises money for charity, we volunteer and we sell the hamburgers and hot dogs, that kind of food, and I'll be working that. So if you want to buy a hamburger, a hot dog, or chips, or a lemonade, and you come into the Memorial Day Fair, I'll be there Friday afternoon and Sunday as well. And I hope that you'll show up for the fair because it's really fun. It's like old-fashioned Americana fun. Okay, but in any event, the heat wave is supposed to break, thankfully. What else do I want to tell you? Governor Lamont has signed, as predicted, legislation making absentee ballots an option for all voters in Connecticut elections. And Lamont is also going to be appointing a new chair of the Connecticut College System by the end of the week. They've been shaken up. First with John Maduka resigning, then with Marty Guay resigning, and we will have to see what happens. John Maduka's recent resignation as chancellor was because of serious allegations that he committed sexual harassment against another employee of the state. And the fact is that in that harassment allegation, there was also a reference made to Marty Guay, which pressured him to resign as well. 203-333-9422. We do not know yet who that board chair will be. State Representative Josh Elliott proposed a tax change to the tax structure. I gave you that audio earlier in which he has said that he would like to tax 4% of people that are making $1 million or more as a surcharge. And he hopes that that will come back and redistribute money to make education better. And speaking of education, Connecticut has joined 23 other states and D.C. in filing a lawsuit against the U.S. Department of Education over a new rule that limits access to federal student loans for students pursuing professional degree programs. And one of the most controversial things about this is in their definition of professional degrees, they've excluded nurses. How do you exclude a nurse as a professional? That is a rhetorical question. I would like Linda McMahon to answer it, because apparently she's one of the people that had a role in this. She's being sued for this. How do you exclude a nurse as a professional? Nurses, teachers, doctors, lawyers, accountants. Isn't that what we mean by professionals? Isn't that what a professional class is? I don't know. Anyway, but here's the reality of it. By excluding them, they can't get loans, which means we may have fewer people in those positions, which is not good for us because we already have a nursing shortage. In 2025, Congress passed legislation imposing new limits on federal student loans for graduate and professional students. They are lower for grad students than professional degree students. And to distinguish the two, Congress incorporated an existing federal definition of professional degree into law. And the lawsuit says the Department of Education unlawfully altered that definition and that it can create great harm. Now, there's another cool thing, speaking of education, that we don't yet have in Connecticut, but New York just passed. And it's really, listen to this. You talk about church and state, church and state, church and state. Well, let me tell you what this is. And you tell me at 203-333-9422 if you think it's simply a win-win, which Ryan Fazio thinks it's a win-win and we should have it in Connecticut. Or you're a little troubled by it. Let me tell you what it is. It's called the Federal Scholarship Tax Credit. And what it is if you have extra money lying around that you would otherwise have to pay for taxes. Listen to this. You can divert up to $1,700 of that money, because you get it back one-to-one in a tax credit, not a deduction, a credit. And that money you can donate to a scholarship-granting organization, which will then disperse the funds to scholarships to students to cover tuition at private or parochial schools, or even education expenses such as tutoring. Now, the question is, and people are looking at it, they're not sure how it really works. The question is, can you earmark that money to go to your kid or your nephew or your grandkid? I don't know if you can do that, but you can easily give it to your child's school and hope that it comes back in the way of subsidizing and funding education that you care about. Again, this is for private and parochial schools. So query, by giving, and this will be the question for a judge, by giving a tax credit for a donation to a parochial school, a religious school, are you in fact unconstitutionally establishing one religion over another because of federal tax policy? There are many Supreme Court justices in the past who this would be a very easy case for, and they would say you can't do it. Because what you're doing is, by having this be a tax credit, you're essentially costing the federal government money in revenue that they would otherwise receive. That $1,700 no longer goes to build a road, or frankly, to build a public school. That $1,700 goes back into the pocket of a religious school to let the religious school determine how they want to spend it. Maybe they want to buy prayer shawls. Maybe they want to buy crosses on the wall. Maybe they want to buy Bibles. Maybe they want to fund a field trip to a religious shrine. That's all well and good. That's what religious schools are designed to do. Query whether or not a federal tax credit can be used to support that endeavor. And I think that there's a lot of precedent that would show that this is likely unconstitutional, because of our Supreme Court cases with respect to the separation of church and state. However, we have a different Supreme Court now, and I really don't know what the Supreme Court will say. Teachers' unions are not happy about it. They are saying that this is a shift from making sure that every child has access to a fully funded, fully staffed school to using government funds to ultimately give a handout. But Ryan Fazio calls it literally free money, and he's running to become the next governor of the state. That's how he describes the new federal scholarship tax credit, which was passed into law last year as part of the One Big Beautiful Bill Act. What does Governor Lamont say about it? Well, the headline of the Connecticut Mirror is that Lamont is noncommittal. Now, the fact is that Connecticut doesn't have it yet, but New York, which is hardly known for being a radically red place, they are going to use it. And if they're going to use it, there may be pressure on Connecticut to use it too. Now, even public school students can benefit from it. The law allows scholarships to cover any qualified education expense, including special needs services and books, tutoring, and more. And public school students are also listed as potential beneficiaries. For me, again, the real question is whether or not, as a matter of practicality, you'll be able to earmark these expenditures towards a favorite program or even student. And I would think that that would be really surprising if you could do that. But in any event, query, do you like the idea? Because essentially you're taking your federal tax dollars and subsidizing education of every kind, including religious education. Do you want to be subsidizing Islamic education? Do you want to be subsidizing Catholic education? Do you want to be subsidizing Jewish education, Hindu education, whatever it is? In fact, you will be. You will be if this becomes policy in Connecticut. Is it a drop in the bucket? Does it make much difference to you either way? Do you care? Do you think it's a good idea that we should be promoting religious education, that religious education comes with values that make better citizens? Or does it depend on the religion? Or do you understand that that it's a violation of the Establishment Clause of our Bill of Rights, and therefore it's a no-can-do. 203-333-9422. All right, we'll take your calls in a moment. We have Bob on from... We'll be right back with more of the Lisa Wexler Show. Stay tuned.
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0: Hello and welcome. You can call me at 203-333-9422. We can talk about whatever is on your mind. Kim from Bridgeport, what is on your mind today? Hello. Good morning.
11: Hi. Good morning, Lisa. Hi there. Hi there. I loved your guest yesterday. I read at least 24 books about Air Force operations in World War II, and she was right on, not so much of that, except for one inaccuracy. When the crews finished their either 25 or 35 missions, they were rotated back to the States, where they went directly into the training command. They trained the pilots, you know, before, so gave them some sense of experience of what it was going to be like. Our pilots were the best trained in the world because of that, because in Germany, when you a fighter pilot flew till he died or was taken prisoner, same in Japan, they had no training. It was really, well, left them wanting in a big way. And so that was a big, maybe she just overlooked that. Polesti was really a dramatic raid, and they had bombers coming from all directions because some got off course. They all merged on that one point at the same time, so the anti-aircraft gunners didn't know what was going on. They really
0: But they were such sitting ducks. If you fly at 50, 100 feet altitude, and you can see into the eyes of a gunner, I mean, it's a suicide mission too, Kim. It was terrible. Terrible.
11: It was. They lost over 60 bombers. I also want to mention a bit of trivia too. They were expendable. John Wayne, Robert Montgomery. You know who else was in that? Very charming, endearing Donna Reed.
0: Donna Reed?
11: Remember? Donna Reed.
0: Donna Reed, the actress? What about her?
11: She was in, they were expendable. She was Don Wayne.
0: Oh, Wilson. I know that. She was also in From Here to Eternity, and not to mention the Donna Reed Show. But yes, of course, with Carl Betts. Yes.
11: And of course, and It's a Wonderful Life. And
0: yes, she was a great actress, but they were expendable with Robert Montgomery. What a movie. I remember after I watched that movie, Kim, I remember thinking, I can't believe Hollywood made this movie. I can't believe what I'm watching. They actually made a brave movie about how people made decisions to go ahead and just waste all these lives of Americans. It was horrific, actually. It was horrible.
11: I know. John Wayne pushed that through. He was really big on recognizing all the efforts that the U.S. servicemen made, especially in the Pacific.
0: Kim, I'm going to run now. I got another phone call, and then we want to put on Donald Trump because he's speaking at the Coast Guard Academy. Tom, real quick, what's on your mind? Then we're going to go to... we're going to go to the president. Tom? Let's see. We got Tom? Okay. Tom from Norwalk, and then we're going to queue up the president. Go ahead, Tom. What's on your mind?
9: Well, I was just wanted to talk about previously about the establishment of... I don't understand how religion comes into all of these things. The First Amendment talks about the establishment of a religion. Mm-hmm. It doesn't talk about whether you can have organization or... drives.
0: Tom, let me explain, because I'm a student of constitutional law. It's called the Establishment Clause, and it's part of the Bill of Rights that says that Congress shall respect the free exercise of religion and shall not have the establishment thereof. That's paraphrasing it, but that's what it's saying. And the Establishment Clause has been interpreted over time in terms of cases to, and it's a tremendous amount of precedent in terms of Supreme Court cases that give examples of where the government steps into favoring one religion over another. And if they favor one religion over another, it's considered to be establishing a religion.
9: But if it just says religion, or if it just says that, what was the phrasing of Fazio's?
0: He said it's free. It's free money. Take it.
9: For what? For Catholic religion? For Jewish religion?
0: No, he likes the bill. The bill doesn't discriminate among religions. The bill says that a beneficiary can be a person who goes to any parochial school or private school, which could be non-sectarian, or a public school, which is not religious at all. So he says, it's free money.
9: There you go.
0: Yeah, but Tom, the argument will be, I'm not saying it will prevail. I'm saying the argument will be that any time the federal government goes to subsidize religious education, is not permitted to do it.
9: We are not an atheistic nation. And the interpretation of that, I don't care what judge does that. They're just lawyers in black robes. They may have made a mistake. I mean, there's Supreme Court decisions in the past that have been terrible. So,
0: well, Tom, that's why I'm saying it's the kind of thing that likely will get to the Supreme Court. And I don't know how this Supreme Court will rule. I could have predicted earlier Supreme Courts. The Warren Court would have struck it down. No question about it. The Berger Court, I'm not sure. This court, for sure, I'm not sure. But we'll see. Anyway, thank you for the call, Tom. I appreciate you having this conversation with me because it is confusing. And now I want to go to President Trump speaking live from the Coast Guard Academy.
12: And of course, where would you be without the wonderful friends and family in the stands? And there are a lot of them here who loved and supported you, and they were with you every single step of the way. And they do love you. They do love you. Sometimes they're not forthcoming with that statement. They are they're up there. Half of them are crying. Look, their boy, their girl, right? Their boy or their girl. They call him girl, by the way, and they call him boy. And in 30 years, they'll be calling you boy and girl, too. They love you. Your parents and your family, please. To all of the moms and dads, grandparents and family members here on this joyous occasion, thank you for everything you've done to raise such amazing American patriots. We really appreciate it. What a group. And today is all about the incredible class of 2026 that you've achieved and all of the things that you've achieved and the exciting future that awaits. You have an amazing future. Very soon you'll swap your shoulder boards and you'll join the long blue line of legendary rescuers, seafarers, and service members that fill American hearts with admiration and pride. I've watched it. I've watched you during those hurricanes in Texas, and you got out there and you were going through waves that nobody else would have done. I wouldn't have done it. I would have said, Captain, I'm not feeling too good today. I think I have to take a day off. But you would have no, you would have none of it. You are really something. I watched it. You saved so many lives. During my first term, we had one of the worst hurricanes ever in Texas.

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2: Americans are taking to the skies and hitting the road today, the start of the Memorial Day holiday travel weekend. 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
3: Wherever you are, the worst times to get on the road this holiday weekend will be Thursday from noon to 9 p.m., Friday from 11 a.m. to 8 p.m., Saturday from noon to 5. Now, for the return trip home, experts say Sunday will be the day with the least amount of traffic, but Monday will be busy with the worst traffic expected between noon and 5 p.m. The best advice if you're traveling on Monday, leave in those early morning hours.
2: Despite higher gasoline prices, majority of people, or about 39 million people, will be traveling this holiday weekend on the road. It's the end of an era for foodies in Las Vegas, ABC's Hannah Batar.
4: The Heart Attack Grill, known for its indulgent menu, offered for free to those weighing more than 350 pounds, has announced it will close. The restaurant became world famous for its massive portions, hospital gown dress code, and spankings for customers unable to finish their food. The restaurant jokingly saying, "We're proud of our 21-year impact on America's waistline."
2: Las Vegas has recently seen a significant downturn in tourism. The restaurant's owner says he intends to relocate the Heart Attack Grill outside the city. Consumer demand leading to a change for Jell-O. It will now introduce Jell-O made with fruit juice and 25% less sugar. Chuck Sievertson, ABC News.
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12: President Trump delivered the keynote address at the U.S. Coast Guard Academy graduation this morning in New London. Crews have been taking down parking signs, closing roads, and closing Riverside Park for part of the day. New London Mayor Michael Passero says the ceremony has been declared, quote, a high-security event. McKinley Park was designated as a protest area. The Federal Aviation Administration has issued temporary flight restrictions covering much of eastern Connecticut during the president's visit. Governor Lamont was not in attendance, citing concerns over the event becoming overly politicized.
13: I have great respect for the Coast Guard and the graduates. I worry with the president there it's going to be very politicized. I think for that reason, I'm going to do another way that I can salute the amazing graduates of the Coast Guard Academy and thank him for what they've done and what they will be doing on behalf of our country.
12: Attorney General William Tong says the state is joining a lawsuit against the Department of Education. The lawsuit challenges new limits to student borrowing that Tong says could restrict the ability of people to pursue careers in healthcare like advanced nursing degrees.
14: You're not going to magically reduce the cost of higher education by cutting student loans for people that need them most, like healthcare workers, nurses, therapists, social workers. Like I said, we have a shortage as it is. So President Trump, stop.
12: Officials with the Department of Education say that no programs lost certifications in its finalized rule. They add that they were tasked by Congress to determine which advanced degree programs can qualify for higher loan limits. Many of the new rules go into effect on July 1st. State officials are announcing an annual alcohol ban for 10 state recreation areas. The State Department of Energy and Environmental Protection said the temporary ban begins today and runs through August 17th. Deep said the seasonal bans come due to increased crowding and alcohol consumption, which have contributed to misconduct, unruly behavior, property damage, trespassing, and complaints from visitors. More information on the ban can be found on the agency's website. A probate court is denying Kimberly Sullivan's case to sell the estate of her late husband. The home on 2 Blake Street in Waterbury is connected to a high-profile captivity case where a 33-year-old man says he was held against his will by Sullivan for over 20 years. Sullivan has denied the charges. Meanwhile, a judge is appointing a third-party attorney to take over the estate, and Sullivan will be entitled to 50% of the net proceeds once it resells. Local police are sounding the alarm about a fraud scheme that cost a Connecticut woman hundreds of thousands of dollars. According to Trumbull Police, the victim said she received a Microsoft Windows pop-up message back in March and contacted the telephone number associated with it. She reportedly connected with someone who claimed to be a Federal Trade Commission agent and ultimately transferred $900,000 in gold coins during 2 in-person exchanges in public parking lots. Police believe there may be additional victims in the area. The man accused of committing the scam has been arrested. Newtown police say a peeping Tom is in custody after a search using drones and dogs. Police say the suspect was looking through the windows of a home on Jeremiah Road on Monday, and when officers arrived, he ran into the woods. A stolen vehicle in the area led police to identify Ronaldo Colon of New York as a suspect. He was taken into custody around 8 a.m. and transferred to Danbury Hospital. He's scheduled for arraignment today. And Connecticut beaches along Long Island Sound earned strong water quality marks in the latest Save the Sound report, with 55 of the state's 72 public and private beaches receiving A or B grades during the 2025 swimming season, and none earning an F. The annual report, based on testing for bacteria linked to human and animal waste, found eastern Connecticut beaches in communities such as Brantford and Madison generally scored the highest, while lower grades were concentrated in more urbanized areas of western Long Island Sound, where storm runoff remains a challenge. For the Voice of Connecticut, WICC, I'm John Kamal.
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10: 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It's Up Close with John Kamal, taking a deeper look at a local story making news.
12: Continuing the conversation from yesterday, this is the second part of my conversation with Andrew Rice, who is running for Rosa DeLauro's seat in Connecticut's 3rd Congressional District. Rice just barely missed out on appearing on the ballot in a primary against DeLauro, and he is running this campaign as a grassroots campaign. And we were speaking about how do you fund a campaign like that, especially when you've got a full-time job.
19: So I resigned from my job in October to run for office full-time.
12: I saw the Instagram video.
19: And my savings will end at the end of this month.
12: Wow.
19: It was supposed to last through June, but gas prices and everything started skyrocketing.
12: You made it to May. That's pretty good.
19: I made it to May.
12: It's not bad.
19: I used my life savings, and
12: wow.
19: I'm looking into getting into my 401ks to try and make it over the finish line. And that itself is a privilege, because there are a lot of people that don't have life savings. There are a lot of people that don't have 401ks.
12: And to give a little bit of background, you're a molecular biologist. You know what? I'm sorry. Are you a PhD?
19: Oh, God. I wish
12: no. I okay. All right. I wanted to make sure I wasn't supposed to be calling you doctor this whole time.
19: No. Okay. I have a master's. So,
12: very good. Yeah.
19: You can always call me master, which fits with the Jedi.
12: Sure.
19: And,
12: right.
19: And
12: right.
19: The Jedi thing.
12: I'll stick with Andrew, but thank you.
19: You can say Andrew. Thank no you. Worries. but yeah. So, she also, she talks a lot about the war in Iran and how it's wrong. I'm like, well, I agree, but the other day, a week or two ago, she was at an event with Jim Himes, another rep from New York, and herself, and they were talking about where you fund, where you put funding is, where your priorities are. Well, she voted in favor of that $1 trillion war budget back in December, the same budget that had a provision that now automatically registers people for the Selective Service Administration or the draft. And it's you don't need to show ID, you don't need to show citizenship, you don't have to show any of these things to be auto-registered to, go to war if they call for the draft, which hopefully never happens. But we can't do that for voters, we can't do that for voting rights. And so, again, she says she's a progressive, but I want you to see how you are actually progressive. She says she's, for the environment, for climate, and I don't know if you saw that disaster of a hearing with Lee Zeldin.
12: No, I did not.
19: Oh, God. That is who the Democrats, in this state just chose as their, I should say the Democrat, the establishment chose as their champion, because I'm not sure if you heard about the convention, but in that, she was just completely unprepared. Lee Zeldin embarrassed her and embarrassed Connecticut in return. And so, if she was she was talking to Lee Zeldin about how he's saying that climate change is a hoax and we need to care about the climate. One of the largest contributors of carbon dioxide is the United States military.
12: Sure.
19: And so if you really care about the climate, don't fund the military that is just being used to bomb Palestine, bomb Iran, blockade Cuba, bomb Venezuela. Because every time we drop these bombs, every time we fly these planes, that's more damage to our environment. Now we're seeing that we might have the worst El Nino ever on record. And it's just you're not a progressive if you're not going to truly tackle some of these things. And then the last part is, she always talks about getting health care for everyone. Then why do you not support Medicare for all?
12: Right. All right. Well, those are all valid points. despite this, Connecticut Democrats didn't back you last week. You didn't get out. You didn't get on the ballot. Now you were close.
20: I was.
12: You were within 5 votes, or was it six?
20: Six votes.
12: You were very close. But now you've got the petition going. Tell me about that.
19: Well, so first of all, I want to recognize that, you know, my team, myself, I've never held elected office. I don't have political experience. We don't have deep connections to community leaders. We don't have deep-seated relationships with anyone in the party, and we don't have a lot of money. And we still got within 1.7% of getting ballot access at convention, which is just, I think, an astonishing achievement for our team that is, you know, a ragtag group of rebels.
12: Yeah, yeah.
19: But on top of that, the party establishment did not follow convention rules. They did not have, and the most important ones of those, they did not allow for a roll call vote.
12: Yeah.
19: Which, if
12: we're talking about Robert's rules at this point,
19: Robert's
12: right?
19: rules yeah. of order.
12: There you go.
19: Yes.
12: Yeah.
19: And in the established rules for the convention, well, they didn't even adopt a rules package. They didn't appoint a parliamentarian. They didn't follow the agenda. But the two most catastrophic breaches of those rules was the roll call vote. So, you know, Ansonia, how many? How do you vote? Then the chair is supposed to say, you know, 2 votes for Rosa, 2 votes for Rice, and so on and so forth. And then at the end of that, once they had the final vote count, there was supposed to be a 10-minute window where delegates could change their vote. Now, a lot of delegates had approached us and said that they are nervous to vote for me because of retaliation, harassment, and pressuring from the DeLauro campaign, from the DTC chairs, from party insiders, such as, you know, Jimmy Tickey. And I'm going to name names because...
12: Okay.
19: I'm tired of people not being held accountable. Okay. This is democracy. They broke several rules. And I've complained. We've filed a complaint with the Democratic State Central Committee to contest the convention and request a new one. Because if you're not going to follow the rules, you need to be held accountable. And so several delegates said that they were nervous that they would not be a delegate again, that they would lose their position on the DTC, that they would become, some were told that if you vote for Andrew and you want anything from the DTC, do not expect it for years to come. Some people were afraid to lose their jobs. This is bullying. This is Trumpian behavior. And, you know, several people said, is that a good idea to, you know, go against the party or that you're not going to get their support? I'm like, I'm not looking to have a career in politics. I felt an urgency for the moment and decided to give up everything to fight for what I felt wasn't being fought for. I'm going to hold our own accountable, because if we're not willing to stand up to our own, if we're not willing to hold our own accountable, why should voters trust that we're going to hold anyone else accountable? So we are going to push for a second convention, but in the meantime, we are going to get those signatures. We need 3,386. Studies suggest that you should have around 40% more. We're going to, which would be around 5,000. We're going to go for double, so around 7,000. We have 3 weeks from today to collect all of those. We have about 25 volunteers that are out there collecting signatures. I'm going out there collecting signatures, and we're hoping to get more people, you know, to the cause. Because we've seen from people like Zohra Mamdani that it's not just one person or a small team of people.
12: Yeah.
19: Things happen when a large group of people are vested in their future, come out, volunteer, and fight for what they believe in. And, you know, sacrifice a little bit of time and, yeah, risk some, you know, exposure to the public. Going out and asking people for their signature is awkward. It's uncomfortable. But if that's what it takes to fight for democracy, if that's what it takes to fight for a better future, I'm in it. I have 25 people that are there with me.
12: Sure.
19: And I'm confident that we'll get people along the way that want to join and see us get on the ballot so that people in this district have a choice. Because at the end of the day, when Democrats talk about, you know, Trump and his SAVE Act or the Supreme Court and the gutting of the Voting Rights Act, and then say that this is voter disenfranchisement, this is voter suppression, and then turn around and do the same exact thing to their own primary voters, they don't have the moral standing to say anything against the Republicans.
12: What's the signature count at now?
19: We have 500 confirmed signatures. We're still waiting on, I think, 10 or 11 volunteers to give their numbers. So we're hoping that we have about 1,000 already.
12: And that's a week's worth of work. This is last Monday that the delegate vote happened. So that's a week's worth of work. And you got, you know, working on 1,000 already.
19: Mm-hmm.
12: Yeah. There you go.
19: And that was, you know, when we first started, we only had like 5 or 6 volunteers. So the fact that we were able to ramp up to 26, we're hopeful. We got to have hope. Rebellions are built on hope.
12: There you go. Rebellions are built on hope. Well done. Sneaking in through the side entrance. That's the theme right there. Andrew Rice, Democratic candidate for Connecticut's 3rd Congressional District. Thank you so much for joining me today.
19: Absolutely.
12: You're listening
19: for having me.
12: It's my pleasure. Seriously. 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
10: 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Now, another in-depth interview with Melissa Sheketoff. A look at the news near your neighborhood. The Fairfield University graduate and professional studies around the region. 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
7: I want to focus as we head into the unofficial start of summer weekend, which is always Memorial Day weekend. And we have in our news today that the alcohol ban is going into effect for some of the most popular state parks, forests, and recreation areas. For basically the entire summer till the middle of August. I think this story is kind of applicable to obviously the summer season and kids going to camp, but also a major update in this long case that's been going on. A Bethany man pleaded guilty to sexually abusing girls in the town run after school program and summer camp where he was working, accepting a deal that will see him serve 4 years in prison with 20 years suspended. 26-year-old Anthony Mastrangelo would have faced up to 75 years in prison for counts in 5 separate cases of sexual abuse and risk of injury to a child. In addition to 4 years of incarceration, the agreement includes a lifetime restraining order that bars Mastrangelo from contacting the victims and 10 years of sex offender probation, a more restrictive form of probation that requires therapeutic treatment. When he is released from prison, he will also have to register as a sex offender. The plea was accepted by a New Haven judge yesterday. We have to talk about this case. If you don't remember it, let me just, bring you back to 2024. Which is when the abuse case really came to light in the small community of Bethany. Residents were urging the resignation of, at that time, the first select woman, who was a family friend of Mastrangelo, who was found in an independent report to have mishandled the allegations. Mastrangelo was a town employee who also worked as a substitute teacher in the elementary school. Ultimately, the first select woman did resign in May of 2025 after being found in that report by Pullman and Comley Law Firm to have deceived residents and failed to protect children from this man. The report also said that she resisted efforts to make local programs safer in the aftermath, but it was years prior to that. I believe it was actually warrants in early 2023 that state police first went after Mastrangelo for sexual assault claims. And by the way, he was in the school district, as mentioned before, was fired and then still hired by the town to work with children at the town run camp. And it leads to another conversation that we actually had on the show not too long ago. This was actually back in February of this year, where a new report came out from the Office of Child Advocate. That report revealed there are a lot of failures in the systems for license-exempt programs like Parks and Recreation, very similar to the program that Mr. Mastrangelo was working at before he then was accused and now has been found guilty of sexual contact with victims under the age of 13 and risk of injury to minors. Again, he is now serving a 4-year sentence. He will have to register on the sex offender registry. But I wanted to bring up this conversation we had with Christina Giel, who is the acting child advocate for the Office of Child Advocate, because this report that came out of her office this year really highlights a bigger issue than just this one individual. It talks about the importance of knowing if your camps that your kids are going to are license exempt camps, which would be a Parks and Recreation camp, why these types of situations could absolutely fly under the radar until it's too late.
20: all municipal youth camps are operating without a license right now. I do want to just step back just to clarify one factual thing, right?
7: Sure.
20: Which is that this Mr. Mastrangelo was actually an employee at Bethany Park and Rec prior to being at Bethany Public Schools. And when Bethany Park and Rec hired him, they did not do a background check. Had they would not have found anything at the time. So I do want to just clarify that. There are still major issues that came out of that, of our investigation that really we need to talk about. But I just wanted to clarify that. There were issues in terms of how they responded once they learned of the allegations, and that was detailed in that report that you mentioned that was done by Pullman and Conley.
7: Well, and it is important to note that, and I thank you for doing that, Christina, because first of all, I don't want it to sound like the people at Parks and Rec asked for this. Here's the thing, is because it's not, they're exempt from having this type of license, and to your point, you're saying Parks and Rec in general, they don't have to have this for their summer camps?
20: So municipal youth camps are exempt from licensure, as are municipal child care settings and a long list of other child care settings. There are a number of exempts. So in general, child care settings and youth camps have to be licensed. And then we have exemptions. So municipal settings, right, municipally operated youth camps and child care settings are exempt. And then in terms of child care, Boys and Girls Clubs are exempt, and there are five specifically identified entities in our statute that are exempt. So there's a list of exemptions. So it's important for parents to understand there's a difference between a licensed child care setting or a licensed youth camp and one that is exempt from licensure.
7: Well, and so we'll get into why there would even be that option. But for people who are saying, what does that matter? I mean, right. First of all, you brought up background checks. They don't have to do background checks, correct? So being license exempt, one of the things that's a problem with that is it's not breaking the law if you don't do a background check. They didn't do anything wrong, technically, correct?
20: That's correct. Because they're exempt from licensure, they're exempt from all of the requirements that go along with that. One of those being background checks. Right. And there are others which we can talk about. But absolutely, if you're a license exempt child care setting or youth camp, those licensing requirements, including the requirement that you do a background check, do not apply.
7: There's a couple other things that really bother me about being license exempt. One of which is that individuals who may be employed in license exempt child care settings. And again, Christina, you just gave a great list of that. You're talking about camps. You're talking about child care programs, again, at the municipal level. You're talking about Boys and Girls Club, for crying out loud. So these are, and there is a place for those. You know, I was mentioning the other day, Christina, that we have a 7-year-old. And let me tell you, sending this kid to camp for 5 weeks, we got to budget out starting in February. That's how expensive it is. So yeah. I understand how expensive child care is, after school programming, camps just for the summertime. I get it. There is such a place for municipal-based programming, and a lot of them do a great job. So I don't want this to sound like that they don't, because they do. I mean, Boys and Girls Club, and again, I could go on and on. Right. But I got to get back to kind of what this means when they're license-exempt and why this is such a problem. Individuals who are employed in license-exempt child care settings are not mandated reporters. That means they do not need to report reasonable suspicions of child abuse. That's insane.
20: Isn't it?
7: Yes, it is, Christina.
20: You know, when we looked at the statute and looked at, you know, people employed in child care settings, it says licensed by the state. And so that's right. They are not mandated reporters. Now, if you're a registered nurse who is working in a license exempt setting, you're going to be a mandated reporter because you're a nurse. But if, you know, you're someone who was hired to provide care to children in that setting and you're not a mandated reporter because of some other license you hold, you're not a mandated reporter. And none of the folks in those settings are required to receive mandated reporter training, right? If you're in a licensed child care setting, a licensed youth camp, OEC, the Office of Early Childhood, which is the licensing agency, has requirements that you train your staff on mandated reporting. If the child's in a license exempt program, that is not required.
7: Why? Okay, let me just get right to it. Why would anyone be license exempt?
20: Yeah, it's a really good question. And you know, we grappled with this a little bit in our report because there have been several attempts to require licensure of municipal camps or like the Boys and Girls Club, right? And they have been they have not succeeded. And in large part, that's because some of these settings are settings that provide lower cost childcare. So what we thought about and what we recommended was, okay, licensure does come with a cost. There are lots of rules that apply to licensed entities, right? And some of them are physical plant requirements. They can become costly. And so the argument has been, if we license these settings, it's going to really increase the cost, and that's going to affect access for, in particular, low-income folks to those settings. And so what we said is, okay, let's instead of sort of saying let's license them and have them meet all the requirements of license, let's make sure we have the basic foundation of child safety in those programs, which would be, let's make sure that people who present a known safety risk to children are not employed in those settings. That's the basics, right? And when you, like you said, I have kids too. I brought them to childcare, right? When you bring your child to a childcare setting, you are doing that with the belief that the people who work there are safe and appropriate and should be working with children.
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12: President Trump delivered the keynote address at the U.S. Coast Guard Academy graduation this morning in New London. Crews have been taking down parking signs, closing roads, and closing Riverside Park for part of the day. New London Mayor Michael Passero says the ceremony has been declared, quote, a high security event. McKinley Park was designated as a protest area. The Federal Aviation Administration has issued temporary flight restrictions covering much of eastern Connecticut during the president's visit. Governor Lamont was not in attendance, citing concerns over the event becoming overly politicized.
1: I have great respect for the Coast Guard and the graduates. I worry with the president there it's going to be very politicized. I think for that reason, I'm going to do another way that I can salute the amazing graduates of the Coast Guard Academy and thank him for what they've done and what they will be doing on behalf of our country.
12: Attorney General William Tong says the state is joining a lawsuit against the Department of Education. The lawsuit challenges new limits to student borrowing that Tong says could restrict the ability of people to pursue careers in healthcare like advanced nursing degrees.
2: You're not going to magically reduce the cost of higher education by cutting student loans for people that need them most, like healthcare workers, nurses, therapists, social workers. Like I said, we have a shortage as it is. So President Trump, stop.
12: Officials with the Department of Education say that no programs lost certifications in its finalized rule. They add that they were tasked by Congress to determine which advanced degree programs can qualify for higher loan limits. Many of the new rules go into effect on July 1st. State officials are announcing an annual alcohol ban for 10 state recreation areas. The State Department of Energy and Environmental Protection said the temporary ban begins today and runs through August 17th. Deep said the seasonal bans come due to increased crowding and alcohol consumption, which have contributed to misconduct, unruly behavior, property damage, trespassing, and complaints from visitors. More information on the ban can be found on the agency's website. A probate court is denying Kimberly Sullivan's case to sell the estate of her late husband. The home on 2 Blake Street in Waterbury is connected to a high-profile captivity case where a 33-year-old man says he was held against his will by Sullivan for over 20 years. Sullivan has denied the charges. Meanwhile, a judge is appointing a third-party attorney to take over the estate, and Sullivan will be entitled to 50% of the net proceeds once it resells. Local police are sounding the alarm about a fraud scheme that cost a Connecticut woman hundreds of thousands of dollars. According to Trumbull Police, the victim said she received a Microsoft Windows pop-up message back in March and contacted the telephone number associated with it. She reportedly connected with someone who claimed to be a Federal Trade Commission agent and ultimately transferred $900,000 in gold coins during 2 in-person exchanges in public parking lots. Police believe there may be additional victims in the area. The man accused of committing the scam has been arrested. Newtown police say a peeping Tom is in custody after a search using drones and dogs. Police say the suspect was looking through the windows of a home on Jeremiah Road on Monday, and when officers arrived, he ran into the woods. A stolen vehicle in the area led police to identify Ronaldo Colon of New York as a suspect. He was taken into custody around 8 a.m. and transferred to Danbury Hospital. He's scheduled for arraignment today. And Connecticut beaches along Long Island Sound earned strong water quality marks in the latest Save the Sound report, with 55 of the state's 72 public and private beaches receiving A or B grades during the 2025 swimming season, and none earning an F. The annual report, based on testing for bacteria linked to human and animal waste, found eastern Connecticut beaches in communities such as Branford and Madison generally scored the highest, while lower grades were concentrated in more urbanized areas of western Long Island Sound, where storm runoff remains a challenge. For the Voice of Connecticut, WICC, I'm John Kamal.
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9: Good morning, good morning. We're beginning the show with Senator Richard Blumenthal, who we never know exactly where he's calling from. It could be D.C. It could be your neighborhood, your next door. Hello, Senator Blumenthal. Where are you calling from today?
11: I'm calling from D.C., the nation's capital, and I'm about to go into a Judiciary Committee hearing here in the Senate of the United States.
9: Wow. Okay. Well, you're a busy, busy guy. How swelteringly hot is it in D.C. today, by the way? Because it's hot here.
11: It is going to be really hot today. The sun's out. It's a glorious day. And I'm going to attempt to at least spend a little time walking over the Capitol for a vote at 11:30, because it is so beautiful.
9: It is so beautiful. So, Senator Blumenthal, I asked you on because there's a range of what I would consider very significant quality of life things that are going on where the law has bent over backwards to be very lenient in allowing people, adults in a free society, to do whatever they want. I saw that you had come out against the latest, which is that the cigarette companies have prevailed in their quest to have fruit-flavored vapes and fruit-flavored things. And you came out against it in a bipartisan way. Tell us why, and why did it fail, and what's going on?
11: As you know, Lisa, because you've been a longtime crusader for kids' safety and health, the tobacco companies have targeted children for decades. We sued them, and I am proud that Connecticut helped to lead a coalition of bipartisan attorneys general when I served as our state's chief elected law enforcement officer as attorney general. We led the nation in reaching a settlement that stopped them from targeting kids with ads, but they promptly moved into e-cigarettes and, of course, vaping, and now they are once again targeting kids. The most effective way to attract kids to vaping or other forms of nicotine use is through flavors. The bottom line here is that tobacco tastes lousy to kids when they first start using cigarettes or these vaping devices. And menthol is attractive to some groups, but the fruity flavors, blueberry, mango, are extremely appealing. And those flavors are now used by the vaping and e-cigarette companies to attract young kids, literally preteens, to begin vaping. And I oppose the approval that the FDA gave those companies. I think it is absolutely an abomination. It's a public health setback for the FDA to allow those companies to use flavors that simply target and attract kids to begin nicotine use. Remember that nicotine has unknown effects on the brain's development. It is the most addictive legal drug. There are other drugs that are illegal and also addictive, but nicotine is a legal drug. It's found in tobacco and cigarette smoking, where everybody knows it's very, very difficult to stop, to break that addiction. And once kids begin using nicotine, even if it's in vaping, non-tobacco, it is a gateway to other drugs and to tobacco combustible smoking that is potentially a killer.
9: You know what? I'm listening to you, Senator Blumenthal, about all of this, and I'm thinking that Dr. Martin Markari of Johns Hopkins was just forced to resign from the FDA for, among other things, trying to oppose certain things like this. I thought that he was pretty good, frankly, in that role. I was very sad that he left for the world. I was sad for us as, you know, consumers of biotech. And
11: exactly right.
9: Right?
11: Lisa, yeah. You're exactly right.
9: Yeah.
11: And one of the reasons he left, in fact, was his opposition to the approval of these flavors in vaping products.
9: He had to leave. He was forced out. He didn't want to leave. He was forced out because the moneyed powers are prevailing everywhere we look. And our kids and we are going to pay the consequences. So that was one thing I wanted you to highlight. And I'm glad for that. And then I saw... And then I wanted to bring to your attention here in Connecticut, because I know you pay a lot of attention to what happens in this state. The legislature, which is led by a lot of Democrats, and particularly the left-leaning part of our legislature, they are all in with the cannabis industry here. This is just no secret, Senator Blumenthal. It's really very non-secret. And they really trumpet how important it is to have this cannabis industry be so healthy. I disagree with that. Okay, just... front and center. I disagree with that because as a probate judge, I'm seeing cannabis abuse every single day, every single day. I'm the canary in the coal mine, and I'm here to tell you and tell our audience that we have woefully underinformed our people about the dangers of marijuana use, how addictive it is and how psychotic it is, how it, you know, induces psychosis. But when I saw that our legislature had removed caps on THC in sodas, Senator Blumenthal, I wanted to tell you that and ask you what you thought about that. And, you know, like nationally, since I know you get into this stuff, this is all of a piece. This is about making it more attractive for people to get high. And I'm finding it very upsetting.
11: We know a lot less than we should about the long-term effects of cannabis on the human brain. Think about it for a moment. The human brain is the most delicate and arguably the most important organ. And a lot of it is a mystery to us. We do surgery on the brain without knowing precisely what the effects may be long term. And when people talk about the effects of cannabis, we ought to really try to research and study and know a lot more before we spread its use exponentially, it would seem. I think that the impact of big corporations, the influence of the behemoth special interests, most especially Big Tobacco, and now it's taking over the vaping company.
9: Correct. I mean, Big Tobacco is big cannabis now, Senator Blumenthal. It's the same. It is. It's the same. Altria, all these companies, they've invested a lot of money into legal cannabis use. You know where they're going with this. It's the same.
11: And I appreciate your leadership because you are indeed the canary in the coal mine, calling attention to the need for caution here, particularly where our youngest kids may begin to use cannabis and parents may be completely unaware of it if it's in products like edibles, whether it's soda or cookies
9: or
11: whatever.
9: That's right. But a soda can that's going to be sold in liquor stores that already had a cap on THC, that we have now removed the cap on THC at the urging of the cannabis industry, which wants us competitive with other states. How is that in our self-interest? Really?
11: I think you're absolutely right in calling attention to this issue. And I'm hopeful that parents will recognize their responsibility. We talk a lot about legislators, but parents have a responsibility for their children and to impact legislators if they feel that the law is going too much in favor of any industry.
9: Yeah, it's very troubling. We're chatting with Senator Blumenthal. I know you have to run, but in this entire conversation about all of this, I also saw this morning that in a bipartisan fashion, you were also focusing a little bit on sports betting and gambling, again, aimed at young people. It's like one temptation after another. We're just making it too easy for young people to have their lives and health derailed by things that we used to understand as grownups they needed to be protected from. And I don't understand why we've abandoned our responsibility to young people. I mean that, truly.
11: It's not just one contagion. It's one addiction after another.
9: Yes.
11: And that's the reason that I have proposed with Republican Senator Katie Britt of Alabama. We don't often vote the same way, but we are both very passionate about combating the rapid and really alarming rise of youth gambling. Sports books and prediction markets are treating young people like a gold rush. They're flooding the internet with ads and promotions to hook them on gambling when they are young. And again, parents may not see all the pitches and promotions.
9: No, what do you mean? That they're taking their parents' credit cards and they're telling their parents, if you give me your credit card, I'm going to make you a lot of money. That's what the recent reporting is on. That a lot of the parents are very happy to have their kids do it because they think the kids, you know, have a better idea of who's going to win.
11: A lot of parents are completely oblivious.
9: I mean,
11: and
9: that's
11: they have
9: true.
11: No idea that their kids are betting as well. You know, there's a recent study that showed that 45% of adolescent boys who gamble see gambling-related content online. So they're impacted by the pitches and promotions, and that's what we want to stop. Because, you know, people gambling on their phones as never before are losing real money and creating life-altering addiction. So our GAME Act, as we call it, would create a nationwide ban on targeted advertising of gambling to kids.
9: And how likely is it, even though it has bipartisan support, that it could really make it to a vote?
11: Well, I'm going to be very blunt. This industry, like big tobacco, is very, very powerful. It has a lot of money spent on lobbyists and lawyers and fixers to sway votes against us. And of course, we're not trying to ban gambling. Keep in mind, gambling is legal. Online gambling is legal in Connecticut, but we are trying to enforce safeguards and guardrails that will protect kids. And I have separate measures that are designed to stop addiction. Gambling addiction is a scourge that's growing in this country. It's breaking up families. It's costing jobs. It's impacting our economy. And there are a lot fewer treatments for it than there should be, and a lot less research than there should be.
9: Well, I'm really glad that you brought this to our attention. Senator Blumenthal, before I let you go, I've got some breaking news that Barney Frank passed away.
11: I'm so sorry.
9: Yeah. Now, he was in the House the whole time, right? He was never in the Senate, but he was a leader.
11: He was never in the Senate, but I knew him very, very well.
9: Yeah.
11: Because here's a a factoid for you.
9: Okay.
11: He taught at Harvard when I was there.
9: Oh.
11: He taught a government course. He was actually a teaching assistant in a government course when I was there. So I knew him way back and, of course, worked with him on a couple of things in Congress when I was Attorney General and he was in the House of Representatives. So I know very, very well. And of course, his name is associated with our own Chris Dodd in the Dodd-Frank Banking Reform
9: Act.
11: He was a historic figure in
9: accomplishing that. That's true. I forgot about that. And of course, he was also notably, I think, one of the first people to be proud and out as a gay man, right? And that was pretty unusual then.
11: Proud and out and a very forceful and eloquent advocate

0: always willing to just speak to the public and show up for us. And whether people agree with you or disagree with you, I think they have to admire the fact that you really take your role as a public servant seriously. You're willing to face the public. And I give you a lot of kudos for that personally. I do.
1: People can say whatever they want, and they do, but I do show up.
0: You do.
1: I try.
0: You do. Senator Blumenthal, thank you so much. Have a great day. Really appreciate you coming on the show. We'll be right back.
2: 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Thanks to Smart MLS. 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
4: From ABC News, I'm Chuck Sievertson. The Justice Department just announcing officially charges against Raul Castro, ex-leader of Cuba. Charges include murder for a relief plane shoot down in the 1990s that killed three American pilots. Congresswoman Maria Salazar, Florida Republican.
5: Today is a glorious day for those Cubans who had to leave their homeland unwillingly, the people that we represent in the city of Miami, only because of the cruelty and the wickedness of a group of gangsters, the Castro family.
4: Two police officers who defended the Capitol in the January 6, 2021 attack by Trump supporters are suing to stop the creation of the nearly $2 billion Trump fund that could potentially compensate rioters from that day. ABC's Peter Harlambous.
6: Former Capitol Police Officer Harry Dunn and Metropolitan Police Department Officer Daniel Hodges alleged the compensation fund would not only encourage those who committed violence in the name of President Trump, but also directly finance their operations. The officers alleged the creation of the fund violated federal law and the prohibition in the 14th Amendment barring the government from funding insurrections.
4: A week before a runoff election in Texas, President Trump endorses State Attorney General Ken Paxton over Republican Senator John Cornyn, who says he is still running for re-election. Former Massachusetts Democratic Congressman Barney Frank has died at 86.
7: Outspoken, pugnacious, and extremely colorful, Barney Frank once said this to an activist critical of the Obama administration.
8: Ma'am, trying to have a conversation with you would be like trying to argue with a dining room table. I have no interest in doing it.
7: As chair of the House Financial Services Committee during the Great Recession, Frank authored the key banking reforms that became known as the Dodd-Frank Act. In 1987, he became the first member of Congress to voluntarily come out as gay. He retired in 2013 after 16 terms in the House. Stephen Portnoy, ABC News, Washington.
4: Right now, Wall Street major indexes are higher. 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

0: 43,000 people are under evacuation orders. Ventura County Fire spokesman Andrew Dowd.
1: Throughout the night, we did see some active spotting of fire across in different locations, and the fire continues to push to the east. We were able to put adequate resources in place to both attack the fire directly and provide structured defense.
0: When it comes to home ownership, women are far outpacing men.
2: Between July of 2024 and June of 2025, single Gen Z women made up 35% of all home buyers of their generation, almost double the rate of single Gen Z men. Gen Z, by the way, is typically people under the age of 29. The National Association of Realtors says single women across all generations made up a quarter of all home buyers, while single men accounted for just 11%. Even so, older generations and married couples represent the largest share overall of home buyers across the country. Sherry Preston, ABC News.
0: Cher, ageless pop culture legend, turns 80 today. 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
3: I always thought of myself as like a bumper car. And when I hit a road, I would just back up and turn in a different direction because I wasn't going to just stop doing what I love.
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12: 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Weather update.
13: A hot afternoon with showers and thunderstorms moving in by mid to late afternoon with a high of 90. Showers and a thunderstorm ending by midnight with a low in the mid-50s. Partly sunny, cooler tomorrow with a high in the upper 60s. I'm meteorologist Paul Piorek on WICC.
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14: Bridgeport Fire Chief Lance Edwards was involved in an accident in his city-owned SUV, according to a statement from Mayor Joe Ganim's office. According to Shauna White, the communications director for Bridgeport's emergency operations, Edwards was involved in the crash over Mother's Day weekend in Stratford. The chief was not injured, and White said he followed the proper protocols, letting the city know immediately. White said Edwards reported for work on Monday, and his was the only vehicle involved in the crash. A new London man is facing charges for threatening the first sick mayor in the state history. Police are accusing John Moore of New London with threatening Norwich Mayor Swarnjit Singh. Singh posted a collage of screenshots from Facebook comments by Moore with threats to take out the mayor's family. Singh is originally from Punjab, India, and his election was heralded as a celebration of diversity. State lawmakers Darrell Wilson, Kathy Austin, and Larry Pemberton released a statement condemning the threats. A high school in Waterbury is no longer in lockdown mode. Police say the lockdown at Kennedy High School was initiated as a precaution after a report of a threat. No weapon was found, used, displayed, or mentioned. Officials say there was no active threat towards students or staff. The lockdown has since been lifted. Local police are sounding the alarm about a fraud scheme that cost a Connecticut woman hundreds of thousands of dollars. According to Trumbull Police, the victim said she received a Microsoft Windows pop-up message back in March and contacted the telephone number associated with it. She reportedly connected with someone who claimed to be a Federal Trade Commission agent and ultimately transferred $900,000 in gold coins during two in-person exchanges in public parking lots. Police believe there may be additional victims in the area. The man accused of committing the scam has been arrested. And two East Hartford public school employees were allegedly involved in a cockfighting event over the weekend. The event was held at a dormant quarry in Tolland, where hundreds of people were arrested and more than 273 birds found on the property were euthanized. Police said they seized around $90,000 in cash as well. A district spokesperson did not identify the employees by name or occupation, but said they have been placed on administrative leave pending the results of the investigation. I'm Chris Williams with WICC News.
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13: A hot afternoon with showers and thunderstorms moving in by middle late afternoon with a high of 90. Showers and a thunderstorm ending by midnight with a low in the mid-50s. Partly sunny, cooler tomorrow with a high in the upper 60s. I'm meteorologist Paul Piorek on WICC.
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21: All right, well, Stanford officially has a budget. The Stanford Board of Education approved it without making any changes. And what's ironic is members of the board unanimously voted last week to delay the vote so they could look over the budget before approving it and possibly add some amendments. Well, apparently, according to reports, only one member ended up proposing amendments to the budget. All of them failed. So I want to talk about what happened in this latest meet, but also I want to talk about what this means for Stanford schools in a matter of months when we enter the 2026-27 school year. Joining us back on the show is John Corcoran, who is the president of the Stanford Education Association, which is part of the CEA, the largest teachers union in the state. John, welcome back. Were you tuned into this meeting last night?
22: Oh, good morning, Melissa. And as always, thank you for having me. I certainly was. and it was, look, disappointing. I think what Dr. Hammond, who made those amendments last night, tried to do was bring light to areas such as middle school reading, she mentioned, or the Magnet Middle School up at Schofield. Up there in North Stanford and the changes to staffing that's occurring there. And I think she did a good job of bringing that forward. And I don't want to say, you know, it was late to do that. It's behind us now. I mean, the budget process is done. What we need to do now, Melissa, is place our teachers, you know, whose positions are being cut into other positions. Do what's best for kids as we're trying to do that. I think, again, that it shed light on some issues that need to be addressed with the new superintendent and the new administrative team that he's putting together. I think we were a day late and a dollar short as far as trying to get these changes done. Of course, the teachers are disappointed as to we went another week and nothing changed, you know.
21: Right. So that was kind of surprising to me because it felt like the board overwhelmingly was uncomfortable with that budget last week. And so I'm surprised after looking over it that, granted, I understand they wanted to look through the document, and that happens sometimes. You look through it and you're like, oh, actually, this is really not that bad at all. We're going to go forward. I do understand that. But I mean, to say that only one member really made some amendments or just some proposals and everything basically got shot down, I did find that surprising. But I want to talk about what this means. To your point, John, it passed. It's happening. There's no point to kind of go back through the weeds of it. But I do want to sort of prepare for what is happening. So let's get to it. You said there are going to be positions cut. So when that happens, how do you address? Because my understanding is there's about 60 positions being cut, but those teachers can be shuffled to other roles in the district, or like, how does that work?
22: Okay. So you're right. There's just under 60 positions being cut. And if you remember when the board voted to change the high school schedule, somehow the high school schedule has been coming up throughout this year.
21: Shocking.
22: The downtown said it was going to cost $3 million to, you know, make this schedule change back to what it once was. So out of those 59.6 positions, they put contingency positions in place.
21: Okay.
22: Okay. So roughly 20 of those 59.6 were full-time equivalent teachers, but they're not bodies that, you know, are being moved. They're positions that are being cut. The money was allocated in this past January.
21: So people weren't in those positions anyways.
22: People were not in those positions.
21: Okay.
22: Financially, they're cuts. They're absolutely.
21: Right.
22: And their positions, anytime these FTEs are cut and they don't have a body in them, then the teachers lose those positions and getting them back is almost impossible to get back. So now you're looking at, call it 40 teachers that are going to need to be shuffled around. A big chunk of that is coming from the middle school where the schedule is being changed back to what it was a couple of years ago in what they call the Project Lead the Way, a technology program and a writing program. So we're going to have to shuffle those people around. We will be able to shuffle people around because currently, as of yesterday, Stanford had a combined 60 resignations and retirements. I think it was 34 resignations.
21: Really?
22: Yeah. And we usually run into the 80s to 100s by the time the summer ends. So we
21: Every year, John?
22: Every year. We average anywhere from 22 to 25 teachers retire, and then another 50 to 70 teachers that resign and move on.
21: Really?
22: And that's Stanford, been going on since I've been president and even before that. A year, Melissa, a couple years ago, we had 130 plus between retirements and resignations.
21: Get out of here. That's crazy.
22: No, it is crazy. So
21: it's a lot of turnover.
22: The idea is how do we best serve our kids? I agree that we need to reallocate, and the SEA agrees that we need to reallocate our resources, in this case, teachers. How do we best use those full-time employees? And that's, I think, what Dr. Heyman was trying to do last night when it came to one of her amendments about reading teachers at the middle schools. She was saying our scores are low. They've been continuing to be low for the last 7 years. So let's reallocate some of these positions into reading interventionists that require a certain education on the teacher's part, a certain certification through the state of Connecticut. I think she brought that to light. Trying to get the board to agree to do that on May 19th, you know, instead of January 19th, right? I think Dr. Talley's got, you know, he's got his hands full trying to ascertain, you know, do I make some moves over the summer? Do I try to reallocate money to different positions? There's contractual language that gets involved in that. What I will appreciate.
21: So it's not a closed door, it sounds like, John. It's a matter of maybe we just ran out of time to do it, but could it happen in the next school year? Like, could we?
22: Yeah.
21: Okay.
22: You hit it right on the head.
21: Okay.
22: So we're hoping, and I've talked to at length in the last week to the chief academic officer for Stanford Public Schools. And I said to her, I hope, and I look forward to the SEA and the administrators and the paras and so on being brought to the table in September as they start to develop the budget for the fiscal 27 and 28. All these years, we've never been brought to the table and asked our opinion. And here's where the teachers and I have an issue with what goes on. You don't have to agree with everything we say. We can agree to disagree. But who knows best of what goes on in a classroom but our teachers, our building principals, our paraeducators, and all that? And we're not brought to the table when budgets are created, when certain things are done. So we're looking forward to a new administration that's going to bring us into the loop and say, you're the experts. You're the ones working directly with students on a day-to-day basis. What are your thoughts? What are you thinking?
21: John Corcoran, again, president of the Stanford Education Association, which is part of the CEA, the largest teachers union in Connecticut. We thank you so much and certainly look forward to connecting with the new superintendent who is expected to begin that role July 1st. I've already been in touch with Stanford Public Schools and we are hoping to have him on once he gets settled over the summertime. We're going to be right back. 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
0: 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Weather update.
2: A hot afternoon with showers and thunderstorms moving in by middle late afternoon with a high of 90. Showers and a thunderstorm ending by midnight with a low in the mid-50s. Partly sunny, cooler tomorrow with a high in the upper 60s. I'm meteorologist Paul Piorek on WICC.
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28: 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Weather update.
29: A hot afternoon with showers and thunderstorms moving in by mid to late afternoon with a high of 90. Showers and a thunderstorm ending by midnight with a low in the mid 50s. Partly sunny, cooler tomorrow with a high in the upper 60s. I'm meteorologist Paul Piorek on WICC.
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0: This July 1st, Ganimal's salary will become $207,094. That's over a 17% increase. The pay raise is the result of a vote the city council took in April of 2024 to raise the salary of the mayor. 13 members of the city council voted in favor of the pay raise, 2 voted against. The mayor's chief administrative officer, Tom Gaudette, explained that Ganim's pay has been rising over several months, so much of the raise is already in place, and Ganim will only be making about $6,000 more than he's currently making. Only 2 mayors make more than Ganim: Hartford Mayor Arunan Arulampalam, who makes over $208,000, and Stamford Mayor Caroline Simmons, whose salary is over $218,000. Attorney General William Tong says the state is joining a lawsuit against the Department of Education. The lawsuit challenges new limits to student borrowing that Tong says could restrict the ability of people to pursue careers in healthcare, like advanced nursing degrees.
1: You're not going to magically reduce the cost of higher education by cutting student loans for people that need them most, like healthcare workers, nurses, therapists, social workers. Like I said, we have a shortage as it is. So President Trump, stop.
0: Officials with the Department of Education say that no programs lost certifications in its finalized rule. They add they were tasked by Congress to determine which advanced degree programs can qualify for higher loan limits. Many of the new rules go into effect on July 1st. A man was found dead in a home in Stratford after a standoff with law enforcement Tuesday. Stratford police say they were notified at 11:13 a.m. of a person experiencing a mental health crisis. Stratford Police Captain Jerry Pinto said that when officers entered the home approximately 4:30 p.m., they found the man dead from a self-inflicted gunshot wound. Pinto said no one else was inside the home during the incident. And President Trump delivered the keynote address at the U.S. Coast Guard Academy graduation this morning in New London. Crews took down parking signs, closed roads, and closed Riverside Park for part of the day. New London Mayor Michael Passero says the ceremony has been declared, quote, a high security event. McKinley Park is being designated as a protest area. The Federal Aviation Administration issued temporary flight restrictions covering much of eastern Connecticut during the president's visit. Governor Ned Lamont was not in attendance, citing concerns over the event becoming overly politicized.
2: I have great respect for the Coast Guard and the graduates. I worry with the president there is going to be very politicized. I think for that reason, I'm going to do another way that I can salute the amazing graduates of the Coast Guard Academy and thank him for what they've done and what they will be doing on behalf of our country.
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9: A hot afternoon with showers and thunderstorms moving in by mid to late afternoon with a high of 90. Showers and a thunderstorm ending by midnight with a low in the mid 50s. Partly sunny, cooler tomorrow with a high in the upper 60s. I'm meteorologist Paul Piorek on WICC.
3: 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Now, another in-depth interview with Lisa Wexler.
10: So one of the things we love to do is get to know the people who raise their hand and say, I'll serve. Jack Pavey is in studio with us, this handsome young man. I can say that. I'm allowed. And he is running to be a representative in the 142nd House District, and he's very young. Hello, Jack. Welcome to the show today.
11: Hello. Thanks so much for having me on today.
10: So, first of all, how young are you?
11: 21 years old.
10: You are? When's your birthday?
11: July 27th. Oh, so, I'll be 22. Yes.
10: And you just graduated college.
11: That's correct.
10: Now, is there any time limit to be a Connecticut State Representative?
11: Like, I believe the minimum age is 18.
10: Because you have to be able to vote.
11: That's correct.
10: That's it. If you can vote, you can run. Okay. And where is the 142nd? What are the boundaries?
11: So the 142nd stretches down. It's Norwalk and New Canaan, mostly Norwalk. So
10: mostly
11: it stretches
10: Norwalk,
11: down
10: okay.
11: to Rowayton train station and then all the way up on the east side to Merritt 7, that complex there.
10: Oh.
11: And then on the west side, that's the little slice of New Canaan. You have some condos. You have an elementary school.
10: Around Silvermine?
11: Yes.
10: Got it. And where do you live?
11: I live closer to the Rowayton train station. I'm right next to at the border of Brookside and Rowayton.
10: Okay. And you grew up there?
11: That's correct.
10: So where'd you go to high school?
11: Brian McMahon.
10: Oh, you did?
11: Go Senators.
10: Did you study Japanese or anything?
11: No, I didn't do the CGS program. I actually did Spanish. But yes, a lot of my friends did the CGS program and a lot of fantastic opportunities there.
10: Yeah, there are. But you did Spanish?
11: That's right.
10: So did you come out of high school speaking Spanish pretty well? Español?
11: Somewhat.
10: Somewhat?
11: I gotta say, it's been a few years since then. But,
10: oh, really?
11: But, you know, I
10: very
11: much enjoyed
10: my classes. You didn't have to keep it up
11: at
10: American? You went to American University, right?
11: That's correct.
10: Yeah. What'd you major in?
11: Political science.
10: Naturally. And are you pre-law?
11: I'm not.
10: That's shocking.
11: Yeah, I mean, I guess that's a lot of, you know, the next question is, oh, you did political science, you're going into law next. I thought, you know, I'm going to be working in public transportation. I'm working for Norwalk Transit District, doing marketing and community relations.
10: So you already have that job?
11: Yes. So that starts in a few weeks. But until then, it's all campaign all day.
10: I bet it is.
11: All gas, no brakes.
10: Wow. Okay. So your convention is tonight.
11: That is correct.
10: And who else is vying for this?
11: So it's myself and Tina Duria, who's a local sort of Democratic activist, artist. Someone who has kind of been around for a good while, sort of someone you know and see at fundraisers, had been a delegate to the DNC, the 2024 election in Chicago the other year. Someone who's definitely known, but neither of us have served in public office before.
10: Oh, neither one has been elected before
11: no.
10: to anything. Okay, and so tell us what your credentials are, Jack.
11: I think my credentials are, you know,
10: I mean, you're young. We don't expect the resume to be that long, but let's hear it.
11: Absolutely. Well, my first experience was working for Representative Jim Himes 5 years ago. So since then, I've worked around probably more than half a dozen campaigns at the local, state, federal level.
10: So you worked on the campaigns.
11: That's correct.
10: Okay.
11: In addition, I've done advocacy work on sustainability, on transportation, on housing, on, you know, any number of issues that I think are pretty central to quality of life. And I also, you know, I think a lot of my life experience is being someone who graduated from high school in just 2022 with a lot of technology in the classroom, someone experienced the pandemic in my formative years.
10: Oh, poor thing.
11: Really? Yeah. I mean, it's
10: that's right. You're the pandemic the social generation.
11: Fallout
10: a little bit
11: has been. Yeah.
10: Did you not go to school for a year?
11: I didn't. No. All of junior year online.
10: All of junior year.
11: Yeah.
10: Your junior year of high school.
11: Yeah.
10: So, arguably the most important year.
11: Yeah, I mean, the year that you take the SAT, right?
10: No, not just that. It's like the year you're really coming into yourself.
11: Your own.
10: Still care about high school as opposed to senior year when you don't.
11: Mm-hmm.
10: And all your friendships really become very concrete. They become very solid that year.
11: Yeah, and I think, you know, that experience, experiencing the pandemic in that way, a lot of the social fallout, there just feels like we lost something.
10: Of course
11: then.
10: You did.
11: You know, there's this feeling that we kind of trust each other less. There's just less of this, I think, just like sense of community. I think a lot of people feel as though maybe they're like better off by themselves. I think, you know,
10: you're talking about your generation?
11: I think everyone, but I think it particularly hit my generation just because it was our formative years.
10: And you also know, you had a lot of phone time, like a lot more than average.
11: Absolutely. And I was disappointed to see that the bell-to-bell ban of cell phones did not make it through.
10: You would have voted for that.
11: I would have absolutely voted for that.
10: When you went to high school and Brian McMahon, was a phone an interruption?
11: Absolutely. Particularly post-pandemic.
10: That's a crazy thing. It's such common sense. I always said if I was a teacher, it would be in the basket on the way in and on the way out. Did any teachers do that?
11: There were a few teachers that did that, but then the issue would be in between classes or at lunch.
10: Yeah, I know. It's still not
11: like,
10: good.
11: You know, your critical social time during lunch, you have this half hour, you just get to talk with your friends, catch up, do all these things.
10: But nobody was.
11: I mean, people were, but it required a certain personality type.
10: Yes.
11: And those people were outgoing and sort of navigated the pandemic differently than others. But I think we really need to have the conversation. It just feels like something we've all kind of like blotted out in our memory.
10: So if you get into the legislature, you're going to be an advocate for the bell-to-bell ban to come back.
11: Absolutely.
10: Okay. And what about handing Chromebooks to kindergartners? Because that's the next frontier.
11: Yeah, I disagree with that as well. I think technology in the classroom has a role, but the fact that anyone just has access to an internet browser the entire time you're in class without strong guardrails on what can be used, what can't be, like there's apps like Lockdown Browser to make it so you can only use one web page at a time. That's what you'd like take tests on, for example. So you can't have YouTube playing in the background or Snapchat or any number of things. So I think there are like technology solutions in the classroom, but I think overall it was a distraction. I mean, I was a part of the first generation to get those personal Chromebooks. We got them first. It was Chromebook carts in like that we started getting in third or fourth grade. And then from there it was personal Chromebooks in high school. We got like Windows PCs. So yeah, I mean, it was very easy access to this technology. It was very expensive for school districts. I believe it was a donation got it to non-public schools.
10: But yeah, but that's the first time. But then buying it again is usually expensive, or updating it, or subscriptions.
11: Absolutely. And it chops off people's attention spans.
10: Totally.
11: It makes them more restless. It makes them distracted. There was nothing wrong, I think, with paper and pens.
10: I know. Really?
11: Yeah.
10: And when you went to American, how did you take tests?
11: We took tests a variety of ways. I mean, honestly, with political science, it was a lot of essays. So a lot of kind of just submitting assignments virtually. But we took tests either with the good old fashioned blue book.
10: Did you?
11: Yes.
10: Still?
11: Yeah. And then also with that, as I mentioned, the Lockdown Browser to make it so you could take your tests and there was no distractions.
10: So what about, we're chatting with Jack Pavia, and I'm really interested to get to know his experience as a student. What about the AI? I just came from Vanderbilt's graduation. My cousin graduated.
11: Well, congratulations to them.
10: Very exciting. And Sammy was telling us that, very quietly, probably shouldn't even say it on the air, but, you know, he was telling us that basically AI had run through academia like a house on fire, and that everybody was cheating and using it. Everybody.
11: Yeah. Yes. I mean, at risk of like throwing my fellow student under the bus. I mean, yeah. And it was particularly tough in group projects because it'd be like, I certainly would never use it to actually write. And, you know, there's kind of an interesting situation where it's like, you don't want to throw your group mate under the bus. They clearly used AI to write their portion of your group project. But it's like, do you just mention it? Do you not name them? Do you just say like, hey, this is the situation?
10: Ethical question.
11: Absolutely. And it also becomes, I think, a bigger conversation about what education is for. Like, is it just job training? But even if it is just job training, do we want people to have certain skills? Do we want them to know the fundamentals, reading, and arithmetic, writing?
10: I think the answer is yes.
11: Yes. And then also, I think a more fundamental question, which is perhaps like, what kind of people do we want to churn out of our education system.
10: People don't think AI is cheating at all.
11: Yes, exactly. I think we want
10: people
11: who
10: are...
11: Or they
10: know it and they do it anyway.
11: Yes, I think that's like a personality thing of like, you're going to do the work no matter what.
10: Mm-hmm.
11: And so any sort of workarounds that are fairly easy for people to do, I think that is a personality trait.
10: Develops. They'll also rationalize and say, since the tech is here, why shouldn't I use it? I could just hear people saying that in my ear.
11: And to be fair, like, it is a fair point. Like, if you're going out, your friends are going out on a weekend because they burned through their schoolwork with AI, and then you're the sucker sitting in the library at 11 p.m. like on a Saturday.
10: That would be me.
11: Yeah. I mean, like, it's really tough. I mean, it's like, and you will have these tools right in your career. So
10: that's
11: it's
10: right.
11: Like, do you want to get the experience learning with them?
10: Oh, but not really. It's a shortcut. You know that.
11: Yeah, no, it is. I agree with you. And it is going to be a conversation. I think that the speed at which we're moving with AI, with building lots of data centers and, you know, just embracing the technology across jobs and education, I think we have to take a step back.
10: Facebook just fired 10% of their workforce this morning. Mm-hmm. And it's called Meta. And my son-in-law works for Meta. And the morale at Meta has been in the toilet for the last month since it leaked that they were going to be doing this mass firing. And he woke up this morning, or at 4 a.m., he found out. By the way, yesterday they said, don't show up to work today. They said, you're going to find out virtually what your new job is, or if you have a job, so don't come to the office.
11: Oh my God.
10: Yeah, and your time comes to the office. Anyway, so he found out around 4 a.m. that he's safe, even though he just got there in October, but they are radically from within, radically, Jack, changing the entire way that they approach how they do their work. They're changing the way they evaluate employees. They are moving to a system where, so for a long time, the system within tech encouraged people to move away from learning how to write code and move into a managerial sphere to manage other people who, some of them wrote code, but some of them didn't. Now, Meta is saying we don't need those managers anymore because AI can do the job of a manager because of admin. This is what they're saying. What we need is we need the brains again to write code, but AI writes the code, but we still need humans to tell AI what to write. So AI is not going to create what the problem is or the critical way to resolve it. AI is going to be the nuts and bolts of the code to do that. So everyone is getting a different job. So your Tom woke up this morning and he's there, but he has new people to work with, different people to report to, no one to report to him anymore, and a lot of his friends that are not there.
11: Yeah. And it's also for
10: big shift.
11: Starting positions as well. They're reshuffling people.
10: Correct.
11: I think partly because they don't want to take on new people as well.
10: And for years, people were told, if you want to be in one safe industry, it's tech.
11: Oh my gosh, yes.
10: And learn how to write code.
11: Yes.
10: Well, it's still going to be tech. And I think you're still going to have to understand the basics of writing code because you're going to have to instruct AI how to kind of do it. But it's very different. It's still about critical thinking. That's really what it's going to be about, the human brain. I really believe that. Only if I'm sitting up straight. Hello. That was good. That made it. That made the mic. That was me telling Melissa not to take a picture of me slouching. My mother would be proud. 203-333-9422. We're here with Jack Pavia, who is running for the 142nd, which is Norwalk. A lot of Norwalk, the Rowayton area of Norwalk, and the Merritt 7 area of Norwalk, and then the Silvermine area of New Canaan. So if you've been represented by Lucy Dathan, Jack is running for that seat because Lucy is trying to become the next state senator of the wider district. So it's the 142nd. Tina Duryea was also invited to be on our show, but she did not get back to Melissa. We're very happy to have you, Jack, and tonight is the convention. So because it's two towns, if the person who doesn't prevail gets at least 15%, then that person is entitled to primary. If you are the person that doesn't win, Jack, are you going to primary August 11th as well?
11: Absolutely.
10: Definitely?
11: That is definitely the plan. We both have 15% at this convention, so we're not going to have to gather signatures, and that is absolutely
10: And do you
11: my
10: think
11: intention.
10: Tina will primary you if you win?
11: That's my expectation, but I hope to do well enough at the convention that maybe there's second guessing.
10: Okay, that's fair. So now, Jack, let me ask you this. You're a personable guy. You've been interested in politics forever. And you're going to be working in Norwalk, and it's a part-time legislature, and it'll you know, I have no doubt that you have the intelligence to do this and the commitment. Obviously, you can drive, right? You'll be going.
11: Absolutely.
10: Okay. So now I want to ask you, if you're there, how are you going to vote on things that my audience cares about?
11: Sure.
10: One of the things my audience cares a lot about and follows is the issue of affordable housing and how it plays out with 830G applications. This new housing bill that was signed into law in an emergency special session in the fall, and the tension between local control and centralized control in Hartford. So I really am interested in your thoughts about this and how you would have voted on some of these matters.
11: Yes. So I would have voted yes on H8002, as well as Representative Dathan voted yes on 8002. I think, you know, when I think about housing, I think about it in this context of being central to the issue of affordability. I think what the direction that Fairfield County has gone in for a long time, and frankly, across the country, but particularly in Connecticut, is people are looking at the place they grew up, Connecticut, and they are saying, I don't know if I'm going to be able to afford a home here when I want to buy one. People are buying houses later. I believe the average age of the first-time home buyers reached 38, which I think is devastating. I mean, I look at the American dream and I say, that's owning a home, right? That's living in a community, that's being surrounded by people that are your friends, neighbors, people you love.
10: So how does statewide policy get you to that goal?
11: Yeah, I think statewide policy can help plan. I don't think I'm more of a, you know, a carrot than a stick guy. I think that if the state can set up incentives for example, building housing around transit, I think that's the place of the state, because I think the state can help say, we don't want any developer building housing in the middle of nowhere, because that's going to create a lot of traffic, because everyone's going to need a car to get around. But if we do want housing,
10: why wouldn't it be the local town that would decide it, that would know best about the character of the town and the landscapes and the wetlands and the steep slopes?
11: I believe that there's a lot of collaboration that can be done, but I think that when a town is not addressing the affordability needs of residents,
10: the town is not going to be able to, or the state is not going to be able to determine the price, are they?
11: Not going to be able to determine the price, but a really good metric that I follow for housing affordability generally is a vacancy rate of housing in a state, and we have one of the lowest. Mm-hmm. And so I think supply has a lot to do with price in the end. But I think not only supply, right? You need demand side things. You need things like rental assistance program vouchers for those in poverty who need help affording housing. You know, I think there's capital A affordable housing in most developments. It's 15, you know, 20%, depending.
10: So, Jack Pavia, do you think that the American dream is the multifamily rental?
11: No. I think it's part of it, though. I wouldn't say unequivocally no. I think there are steps that you take towards a future. Mm-hmm. Like, I will probably be living in an apartment. Mm-hmm. You know, I'm in my parents' home right now, but I'm hopefully grabbing my girlfriend out from Pennsylvania and we're going to find a place. And so, you know, I think there's a step-by-step process, and that what the zoning has to do is allow for that. So to say, maybe you want to start in an apartment. Maybe then you want to buy your first condo. Mm-hmm. Maybe then you want to buy your first home.
10: Right.
11: Maybe someone wants to stop along any of those runs.
10: I see that.
11: And so there are different preferences. Some people prefer to take the train, and so maybe they're going to be want to live closer to a train station and somewhere more walkable. A lot of people are going to want a single family home with a long driveway and three cars, and that's perfectly fine too, and we should allow for that as well. But I think it's really, I just want to make sure we're giving everyone the choice, you know, depending on their preferences, their age, their financial situation.
10: I think all of that is laudable and sounds really good. I think the devil is in the details.
11: Absolutely.
10: And a lot of the recent legislation has bypassed local zoning in order to promote these goals. And I would ask you to take a really close look at the details of legislation.
11: Absolutely.
10: And when you get in there. I want to ask you also about this. There is a segment of people within the Democratic Party in Connecticut who very much want to promote cannabis use and be competitive with Massachusetts and New York. And they are proud of the fact that, for example, in this legislative season, they removed the THC caps on soda, and they wanted to remove the THC altogether, but there was some pushback and they weren't able to. But I would like to know how you feel about the proliferation of the recreational use of marijuana in edibles, in sodas, and in traditional cigarettes.
11: Yeah, I mean, this may be a little unpopular, particularly in my party. I'm actually a little weary about this issue. I think that the what was sold was that this wouldn't really be an issue, that like we would just be legalizing it and then we wouldn't be incarcerating people, and that, you know, usage rates would be relatively the same, that they would be safer. I think we have to take a closer look. I believe in legalization just generally, or particularly decriminalization. I don't want people going to jail for weed.
10: Understand.
11: Yeah. But I think that we have to look very carefully at the THC amounts in these things, and we have to be very proactive when it comes to making sure that people don't fall down these rabbit holes of addiction. Because I do have a lot of friends who have become addicted and you know, are dependent.
10: Marijuana is addicting. Anybody who says not is wrong.
11: Yeah, I mean, I think, you know, whether it be this, or whether it be sports betting, or whether it be any number of these issues that I think we sort of said, you know, let's take it for a spin. I think we have to take a closer look at regulation. I think specifically sports betting as
10: yeah,
11: well.
10: Yeah, your gender and your age.
11: I'm a prime target for
10: you
11: this.
10: You are.
11: Thing. Yeah, and it is damaging. It is really, really damaging. People are spending their lives away. And
10: Do you see people do it? Do you know people in college that did it?
11: Oh, yeah. Yeah. Lots. It's hard to sit down with my buddies for a football game without at least a few of them with their phones out, betting on something or another.
10: You know, there's a wonderful book. Who was the author? I forgot again. I always forget his name. It's a book you have to read since you care about politics and political. You have to read the book. And it's a book that was just written about sports betting and sports gambling. And it opens with the point of view of an athlete. A brilliant athlete, a basketball player who won the winning basket for his team. But because it affected the point spread, he got so much hate mail online that they made him feel terrible about himself. And he talked about how pernicious and perverting sports gambling has become to the even enjoyment of athletics.
11: Yeah. I mean, I think it takes away from the sport. I mean, the same way it frankly takes away from politics as well, when people are betting on the outcomes of elections.
10: The prediction markets and all that stuff,
11: yes.
10: Right?
11: And it comes up with so many different strange conflicts of interest of, do you know this camp? Or do you work on this campaign? Are you on this team? Are you seeing the scores three seconds before? I mean, like, I would take a much harsher look
10: at
11: sports betting. And just betting in general. I think like apps like Kalshi are bad, you know, really just bad. So
10: if you're in the legislature, this is something you care about.
11: Absolutely. And I'd look forward, because I think, you know, the legislative process is such that they revisit issues regularly. I expect these issues to come up in some form next year. And I would absolutely be someone who, you know, frankly, a lot of these things happened in 2018, 2019 kind of thing, you know. Those were my, again, formative years.
10: Yes,
11: and so we kind of grew up, my generation grew up with this being the status quo. And so I think there's a perspective there of saying, you know, we should take a more careful look at this.
10: So I got only 1 minute, Jack Papi. I need to know the details. Do you come from a mom and a dad?
11: I do. My dad's a builder. My mom's a nurse. She's a lactation consultant.
10: Really?
11: At Greenwich Hospital.
10: Wow.
11: And
10: a lot of babies.
11: Yes, absolutely.
10: Do you have siblings?
11: Yes, I have two younger brothers.
10: So it's three boys.
11: Absolutely.
10: No girls.
11: No, well, my dog's a girl.
10: Oh, well, that's important.
11: Maisie.
10: What's your dog's name?
11: Maisie.
10: What kind of doggy?
11: Golden Retriever.
10: That's the same name and the same breed as my friend Marsha's dog. Maisie.
11: Maisie
10: was a golden in Wilton. Yeah. Yeah. Great dog. Great
11: Absolutely.
10: Dog. Yeah. So you're the eldest. So do your younger brothers look up to you? And is everybody working on the campaign?
11: Everyone's participating in the campaign in some form. My, you know, Sam's in high school. Charlie's taking a gap year. So we're
10: Jack
11: all together.
10: Jack Pavia, good luck tonight at the convention.
11: Thank you so much.
10: Keep us informed for the 1:42. We'll be right back.
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13: 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Your growth is my growth. 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And I would love to show you some beautiful properties if you should need space. Thank you.

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4: From ABC News, I'm Chuck Sievertson. The Justice Department, as expected, has officially announced charges against ex-Cuban dictator Raul Castro this past hour in Miami, Acting Attorney General Todd Blanche.
5: We are announcing an indictment charging Raul Castro and several others with conspiracy to kill U.S. nationals.
4: Charges include murder for a relief plane shootdown in the 1990s that killed three American pilots, ABC's Catherine Falders.
6: The question is, do they really go in, does the U.S. really go into Cuba and do some operation like they did with Maduro, especially to capture a 94-year-old former leader? So that's part number one. And if we were to even stand trial, of course, there are questions over his health. Also, it could take years to get this before a jury, given that these incidents were 30 years ago.
4: Talking with Cuban Americans in Miami, ABC's Matt Rivers.
7: There's almost superlatives that are going to be used here, that it's beyond just this one individual crime, that now people, the United States government, finally taking the step to say Raul Castro is a murderer.
4: Two police officers who defended the Capitol in the January 6, 2021 attack by the Trump supporters are suing to stop the creation of the nearly $2 billion Trump fund that could potentially compensate rioters from that day. Officers allege that the creation of the fund violated federal law and a prohibition in the 14th Amendment barring the government from funding insurrections. A week before a Senate primary runoff election in Texas, President Trump has endorsed State Attorney General Ken Paxton over Republican Senator John Cornyn. Cornyn says he's still running for re-election. U.S. military says it boarded an Iranian-flagged commercial oil tanker in the Gulf of Oman that was suspected of trying to violate the American blockade. Listening to ABC News.
8: You think a ticket for not wearing your seatbelt is the worst that could happen? A fine, an inconvenience, a little embarrassment. 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Suddenly, a ticket doesn't seem so bad. That ticket? That was nothing. Click it. Don't risk it. 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
4: Firefighters in Southern California battling growing wildfires as ABC's Alex Stone in Los Angeles.
11: None of the fires has been unusually destructive to neighborhoods. A fire of main concern right now is in Simi Valley that has 43,000 people under evacuation orders. It's destroyed one home, and that was on Monday when the home burned. Since then, none has burned. But this is early in the season for Southern California, and it could be a sign of what's to come. The worst of the fire season in Southern California is usually from about October to December, when things really dry out and the Santa Ana winds move in.
4: The American missionary doctor who is working in Congo in Africa and tested positive for the Ebola virus is at a U.S. base in Germany receiving treatment. ABC's Faith Abube.
12: The Ebola virus can mimic flu-like symptoms and progress to internal bleeding and possible death. The current strain of the virus is suspected to have already killed more than 130

0: people. The number of suspected cases now around 600, surging at an alarming rate.
1: ABC's Faith Abube. Already people are traveling for Memorial Day weekends, as ABC's Alex Perez in Chicago.
2: The majority of people who will be traveling this holiday weekend will be hitting the road. That's more than 39 million people, despite the pain at the pump. Now, the average price of regular gas this morning is about $4.55 a gallon, up from $3.18 this time last year going into the holiday weekend.
1: Our Alex Perez, Chuck Sievertson, ABC News.
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6: A man was found dead in a home in Stratford after a standoff with law enforcement Tuesday. Stratford police say they were notified at 11:13 a.m. of a person experiencing a mental health crisis. Stratford police Captain Jerry Pinto said that when officers entered the home approximately 4:30 p.m., they found the man dead from a self-inflicted gunshot wound. Pinto said no one else was inside the home during the incident. Bridgeport Fire Chief Lance Edwards was involved in an accident in his city-owned SUV, according to a statement from Mayor Joe Ganim's office. According to Shauna White, the communications director for Bridgeport's emergency operations, Edwards was involved in the crash over Mother's Day weekend in Stratford. The chief was not injured, and White said he followed the proper protocols, letting the city know immediately. White said Edwards reported for work on Monday, and his was the only vehicle involved. And Bridgeport Mayor Joe Ganim will soon be the third highest paid mayor or first selectman in the state. When the city's new fiscal year begins July 1st, Ganim's salary will become $207,094. That's over a 17% increase. The pay raise is the result of a vote the city council took in April of 2024 to raise the salary of the mayor. 13 members of the city council voted in favor of the pay raise. 2 voted against. The mayor's chief administrative officer, Tom Gaudette, explained that Ganim's pay has been rising over several months, so much of the raise is already in place, and Ganim will only be making about $6,000 more than he's currently making. Only two mayors make more than Ganim: Hartford Mayor Arunan Arulampalam, who makes over $208,000, and Stamford Mayor Caroline Simmons, whose salary is over $218,000. I'm Chris Williams with WICC News.
5: WICC Smart MLS Right Now Traffic.
7: 95 southbound is closed between exit 60 and exit 59 for a serious motorcycle crash. 84 eastbound accident reported in Danbury approaching the Super 7, also in Danbury. Triangle Street is closed between Lemack Ave and Sheridan Streets because of an emergency utility work. 95 or the Parkway northbound, land on an hour and 20 from Greenwich through Trumbull and Bridgeport. 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I'm Ed Krause, WICC Traffic.
8: Any showers or a thunderstorm ending by midnight with a low in mid-50s. Partly sunny, cooler tomorrow with a high in the upper 60s. Friday, sunny with a high in the mid-60s. I'm meteorologist Paul Piorek on WICC.
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9: So hopefully you were listening enraptured to Chris Williams' newscast there. And one of the stories Chris had, we just heard, is that there's a series of raises going on to eventually take the salary of Bridgeport Mayor, multi-term Mayor Joe Ganim, with another $6,000 or $8,000 boost. The mayor's salary is going to top out soon enough at $207,094. According to the just-passed 2026-2027 municipal budget, when the city's new fiscal year, says here in Hearst, begins in a month and a half, the annual salary for Connecticut's largest municipality, whomever leads that beautiful city of Bridgeport, jumps $31,000 and change from $175,000, almost $176,000, to $207,094. Now, it's an 18% increase, as Chris mentioned. The Hartford mayor makes more. Mayor Aruna Narulampala makes a bit over $208,000 a year. And champion mayor, as far as pay is concerned, a bit over $218,000 a year, is Stamford Mayor Caroline Simmons. Now, Tom Gaudette, the mayor's right-hand person, one of the right-hand persons, says, well, you know, the salary increments have been happening here, so in reality, it's about $6,000 more. All right, be that as it may, I'm not into the numbers here, really crazy, but I'm sure, and I molded our Facebook question of the day regarding this. Now, I am sure there are people who are going to hear that, and they're going to say, well, and it's going to be hard to strip Joe Ganim away from that, but let's just do that. Never mind whether it's Joe Ganim. Never mind whether it's Caroline Simmons in Stamford. Never mind whether it's Aruna Narulampalam in Hartford, Justin Elliker in New Haven, Paul Penarevsky in Waterbury. Let's strip that away. And I know there is, and I can almost hear it. If you listen quietly, you can hear the teeth gnashing or the tooths gnashing about this whole thing. You know what? I don't care. And if anything, especially in Mayor Ganim's situation, now again, factor out all the ancillary stuff. I get it. I understand it. That's going on with the absentee ballots and allegations and multiple primaries, multiple elections, yada, yada, yada. I don't begrudge any mayor of any city or town, small, big, Bridgeport on down. Bridgeport's the biggest city, most populous city in the state, 150,000 or whatever, down to the tiniest little village, whatever that may be, village or town number 169, I don't care. I think that our municipal leaders need to be well compensated. Some people may say, well, you know, Mayor Simmons there, does she really need $218,000? Does the mayor of Hartford really need what he makes? Does the mayor of New Haven really need what he makes? Yeah, I'd say so. I mean, look at Joe Ganim's situation here. If this was a private business, which it's not, it's municipal in nature, I get it, I understand it. But it's the same argument with CEO pays. Well, why does the guy or the gal on top make so much money? Well, that's because they're the guy or the gal on top. And I know it's chic to grouse about how much a municipal leader makes, but if they're doing the job, and here, more importantly, if they keep getting elected, whether it's one vote, 10 votes, 10,000 votes, or a landslide, if they keep winning, do they not, get to take advantage of that old line, to the victor go the spoils? So we start with this today because I'm wondering if this really, really bothers somebody. Now, that's kind of rhetorical. I know it's going to bother some people. But let's step back, look at it from the long view here. Look at it from the long view. Don't distill it down to just Joe Ganim or just the mayor of Hartford or just the mayor of Waterbury or just the mayor of Stamford or whatever. I'm asking today, do you think your town or city chief executive makes too much money, a fair salary, or too little money? Now, I happen to think for the city of Bridgeport, paying a mayor, whether it's Joe Ganim or anybody in the future, whether it's him or elected again in 2027 or whatever, or anybody who may beat him or any mayor, Caroline Simmons, again, the mayor of Hartford, the big cities, or even the small towns. I think it is incumbent on the city fathers, the town councilors, the boards of finance or whatever, you've got to make the job attractive. Now, how many people actually run for these jobs because of the money is one thing versus the prestige, the power, getting their name in the cities or towns, history books, all right, whatever, if you're into that sort of thing. But have you ever stopped to ask yourself, or is it something that really bothers you? Because I know, believe me, I'm not doing this by city or town in particular, but you just know there are people, whether it's Bridgeport or Hartford or New Haven or anybody like that, or even a small town, whatever town number 165 is, or 66 or 67 or 68, 69, whatever. Whether it's a town manager or a first select person or a first selectman or a first select woman, I'm sure there are people who sit around and say, well, come on, that's too much money. They should do it for the love of public service. Yeah, sure. Go and try and convince me of that. So we start off with this today. And I'll tell you why, and I said this about state lawmakers, and I'll reiterate it about this. If you want the best, or somebody that wants to do the job, it's got to pay well. But I ask you in particular, do you think your town or chief executive makes too much money? Is the salary fair, or too little money? Do you even know how much they make? I would hazard that a lot of people might not even know what their mayor or first selectman, select man, select woman, select person makes, or town manager, whatever. What do you think? Does that bother you? Did you ever check into that? Or are you one of these people that says, hey, you know, this is not, you know, you're not supposed to get rich on this job? Well, you're not, I guess. But you have Joe Ganim and Caroline Simmons and Justin Elliker and all the other mayors around the state, big and small, who have to, you know, kind of jockey around and make sure that the city is running and functioning with all the spoils that come with it. So you tell me, do you ever sit around and wonder if your town or city chief executive makes too much money? Do you grouse about that? You all right with it? Or do you say, hey, you know, Mayor so-and-so, I may not agree with him or her, but gosh darn it, they deserve a raise.
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8: For this evening and tonight, any showers or thunderstorms ending by midnight with a low in the mid-50s. Partly sunny, cooler tomorrow with a high in the upper 60s. Sunny and cool Friday with a high in the mid-60s. I'm meteorologist Paul Piorek on WICC.
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9: All right, 203-333-9422-333-WICC. There's some grousing here. I guess some city officials or city council members are not happy about this. They don't like the fact that even though I guess the council voted this in a couple of years ago because of an adjustment that had to be made with the mayor's salary and one of his other right-hand people there. It doesn't seem like anything's underhanded here. But according to the Hearst story here, one city council member, Maria Pereira, who's been on this radio station, claims some of the mayor's salary increases violate state law. She posted about a $31,000 figure on social media, prompting some angry reactions. Now, again, I knew this would happen because it's Joe Ganim. I don't care that it's Joe Ganim. I don't care. Is 200? Let me ask you this: should the mayor of Bridgeport not make $207,000? I don't think that's a problem. Hell, he should probably make more. What are you, Paul, getting a kickback? No. But like I said, it's like a business. What if Joe Ganim or anybody else was the CEO of a business that had 150,000 employees? How much you think he'd be making there? I got news for you. He'd be making a hell of a lot more than $207,000. And I know what you're saying. Well, business is not like the private sector. Yeah, I get it. I understand it. Ernie Newton, Councilman Ernie Newton, gotta love Ernie. Ernie Newton, co-chair of the budget committee of the city council. Quote, we approved it 2 years ago. He's just now taking advantage of it. It ain't like we gave it to him this year. Everybody's yelling and screaming about something that happened 2 years ago. And again, the rest of the story goes into the city versus non-city employees and the Taisha Toms situation there. I guess when her salary was set, according to this, if I'm reading this right, that triggered a domino effect, resulting in the mayor's salary increasing from $161K to $184K. The Bridgeport City Council's vote on this whole thing to adjust the salary occurred in April of 2024. 13 members in favor, 2, Maria Pereira and Scott Burns, voted against. Now, I don't care that they voted against it. Whatever, you don't like it? That's their duty to voice opposition here. But for the mayor, that particular change in his salary, says here, was not immediate. Under the state constitution, now this is where it gets interesting, an elected official like the mayor serving a 4-year term cannot get such a raise until the start of year three in office. For Joe Ganim, that was last December. Tom Gaudette said as of December 2025, he was scheduled to and actually started to take it. But the mayor was able at the same time to receive some other pay increases as well. All right, so here's the bottom line. It doesn't sound like there's anything tawdry here. And you know what? Maybe I'm wrong here. Maybe I've got the whole thing. Maybe you just don't understand public service, Paul. No, I think I do. I hate to tell you, I think I do, which makes it scary, doesn't it? You know, what do you think of this, especially if you're a Bridgeport resident? Because again, it's not necessarily if it's about Joe Ganim or any other mayor around the state. I don't find $207,000 a lot of money for being the mayor of a city with 150-something thousand people. And Caroline Simmons gets over $200,000, and the mayor of Hartford gets over $200,000. Now, I know that's going to kind of upset people, I guess. But it's weird. It's only in politics where people think it should be done for the love of what you're doing. Oh, my God. You shouldn't want to do it for the money. No, stop that. It's like people who don't want legislators to make money. I don't particularly think, by the way, and I know you're going to come down on me like a ton of bricks on this thing. I don't particularly think that $175,000 a year for a member of Congress is a lot of money. I don't. I think members of Congress should make more. How do you like that? Honestly, I do. I think they should make more. They make $175,000 a year. And they lose half of that to taxes. Then they got to live somewhere in D.C. while maintaining a home in their district. You know, that money goes pretty fast there. And you wonder why they all insider trade. You wonder why that's a... You know, you wonder why that there could be a problem, right? 203-333-9422, 333-WICC. The salaries of politicians doesn't bother me one bit, as long as it's done on the up and up. And yeah, $207,000 that the mayor's now making to run the city of Bridgeport. Amen, Mayor. You go. And to Mayor Simmons and Stanford and to all the other big city mayors, big city, small towns, the job ain't easy. Half the city or town hates you, half loves you. That alone, the identity crisis is worth a big check.
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8: Any showers or a thunderstorm ending by midnight with a low in mid-50s. Partly sunny, cooler tomorrow with a high in the upper 60s. Friday, sunny with a high in the mid-60s. I'm meteorologist Paul Piorek on WICC.
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9: All right, news coming up, Chris Williams, and also from ABC, let's take Dave and Mary. Oh, Dave went away. All right, Dave, give me a call back, you stinker. I was just about to click on Dave, and now I might have gonged him by how I clicked, but I'm not sure. 203-333-9422-333-WICC. Oh, man. But we're talking about governmental salaries. Now, and I'm not talking about, public works people. I'm not talking about, per se, firefighters or EMTs or teachers. I'm talking about the big chiefs, the big kahunas, the big guys or gals, the mayors, the first select men, the first select women, the first select persons. Because there's an interesting story in a debate here. Now, well, Joe Ganim's going to make $207,000 a year, but those raises were backfilled in because of other stuff that went on. I don't think that's a lot of money. I think mayors like Bridgeport should make more. I think members of Congress should make more. I know I say that and you think I'm out of my mind.
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1: ABC News, I'm Chuck Sievertson. The Justice Department has announced charges, including murder, against ex-Cuban dictator Raul Castro and several others. This related to a relief plane's shootdown in the 1990s that killed three American pilots. ABC News Chief Justice Correspondent Pierre Thomas.
24: The order was given to shoot those planes out of the sky, killing those people. The government says it has evidence that Raul Castro was directly involved in that chain of command.
1: Two police officers who defended the Capitol in the January 6, 2021 attack by the Trump supporters are suing to stop the creation of the nearly $2 billion Trump fund that could potentially compensate rioters from that day. Lawyers for former FBI Director James Comey asking to delay his criminal trial scheduled for July 15th by at least 3 months, prosecutors not opposing it, accused of threatening to kill President Trump by posting a photo of seashells arranged in the numbers 8647. This is ABC News.
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6: Civil rights attorney Ben Crump says the prosecution of a former Hartford police officer is not justice. Crump said at a news conference Tuesday that it's a first step, but it's not the same as a conviction. He made the statement at the Greater Hartford NAACP office on Main Street alongside family members of Stephen Jones, who was fatally shot by former officer Joseph Magnano. Magnano was charged with first-degree manslaughter for the February shooting and is expected to appear in court on June 5th. Crump also noted that he would have charged Magnano with murder and not with manslaughter. A high school in Waterbury is no longer in lockdown mode. Police say the lockdown at Kennedy High School was initiated as a precaution after a report of a threat. No weapon was found, used, displayed, or mentioned. Officials say there was no active threat towards students or staff. The lockdown has since been lifted. A student was grazed by a school bus in Woodbridge. Police say an Amity Regional High School student suffered a minor injury to his hand after being grazed by the bus on Newton Road on Monday morning. Investigators say the student improperly crossed the street and did not use the crosswalk. Attorney General William Tong says the state is joining a lawsuit against the Department of Education. The lawsuit challenges new limits to student borrowing that Tong says could restrict the ability of people to pursue careers in healthcare like advanced nursing degrees.
25: You're not going to magically reduce the cost of higher education by cutting student loans for people that need them most, like healthcare workers, nurses, therapists, social workers. Like I said, we have a shortage as it is. So President Trump, stop.
6: Officials with the Department of Education say that no programs lost certifications in its finalized rule. They add that they were tasked by Congress to determine which advanced degree programs can qualify for higher loan limits. Many of the new rules go into effect on July 1st. Newtown police say a peeping Tom is in custody after a search using drones and dogs. Police say the suspect was looking through the windows of a home on Jeremiah Road on Monday, and when officers arrived, he ran into the woods. A stolen vehicle in the area led police to identify Reynaldo Colon of New York as a suspect. He was taken into custody around 8 a.m. and was transported to Danbury Hospital. He was scheduled for arraignment today. Local police are sounding the alarm about a fraud scheme that cost a Connecticut woman hundreds of thousands of dollars. According to Trumbull Police, the victim said she received a Microsoft Windows pop-up message back in March and contacted the telephone number associated with it. She reportedly connected with someone who claimed to be a Federal Trade Commission agent and ultimately transferred $900,000 in gold coins during two in-person exchanges in public parking lots. Police believe there may be additional victims in the area. The man accused of committing the scam has been arrested. And President Trump delivered the keynote address at the U.S. Coast Guard Academy graduation this morning in New London. McKinley Park was designated as a protest area. Crews took down parking signs, closed roads, and closed Riverside Park for part of the day. New London Mayor Michael Passero said the ceremony was declared, quote, a high security event. The Federal Aviation Administration also issued temporary flight restrictions covering much of eastern Connecticut during the president's visit. Governor Ned Lamont was not in attendance, citing concerns over the event becoming overly politicized.
0: I have great respect for the Coast Guard and the graduates. I worry with the president there it's going to be very politicized. I think for that reason, I'm going to do another way that I can salute the amazing graduates of the Coast Guard Academy and thank him for what they've done and what they will be doing on behalf of our country.
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16: Slow ride everywhere, construction all over the place. Watch your speeds, please. I'm Ash Krause, WICC Traffic.
8: For this evening and tonight, any showers or thunderstorms ending by midnight with a low in the mid-50s. Partly sunny, cooler tomorrow with a high in the upper 60s. Sunny and cool Friday with a high in the mid-60s. I'm meteorologist Paul Piorek on WICC.
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9: All right, you can tell Ned Lamont, His Excellency, Governor Edward M. Lamont, whatever his names and initials are, we call him Ned. He's in full campaign mode. Now, they asked Ned Lamont, I guess they were asking him if he was going to be there. And listen, he doesn't have to go. Now, if you go and there's a president in town, you may meet with him quickly, shake his hand, you know, whatever, can get, you know, whatever, diplomatically. But governor, with all due respect, I guess they asked. And listen, he's got to say something. All right, listen to this. This is Ned Lamont as to why he didn't, and again, nobody's forcing him to go, but I got a good first hour chuckle out of this.
0: I have great respect for the Coast Guard and the graduates. I worry with the president there it's going to be very politicized. I think for that reason, I'm going to do another way that I can salute the amazing graduates of the Coast Guard Academy and thank him for what they've done and what they will be doing on behalf of our country.
9: All right, now wait a minute. Hold it, Governor, hold it. You're worried about it being politicized. You're politicizing it by not going. And if you want to do that, that's fine. Nobody's going to hold a gun to your head, God forbid, to make you go if you don't want to go. But don't say, well, you know, just say I just chose not to go and that's it. Now, he's in campaign mode because the leftist kooks in his own party, if he went today and not even had met with Mr. Trump or shook his hand, just kind of sat among the VIPs, whatever. Are you kidding me? That would have been big campaign fodder for Josh Elliott. Oh, man. So, yeah, and listen, in a way, I don't blame him. But wait a minute, Governor. Hold it. Hold it just a second. Hold it just a second. I don't want to go because it would be politicized. Well, Governor, with all due respect, by you not going, and you can make that decision, I get it. Aren't you politicizing it? Hello? Is this thing on? Aren't you politicizing it by not going? Now, again, if you don't like Mr. Trump, and I suspect you don't, then you don't have to go. But please don't say, well, you know, I suspect it was going to be politicized. Now, is that a little wink and a nod to saying, well, if I did go, then I would never hear the end of it? Man, oh man, you Democrats, you're rough. As Republicans sounded nonsensical too, when Chris Christie years ago shook Barack Obama's hand and gave him a hug or whatever. When Mr. Obama came to New Britain, oh, Aaron Stewart, remember her? She smiled with a selfie, not a selfie of the president, but with the president. Oh my God. You would have thought she killed a small child when that happened with the literati of the Republican Party in this age. It's mind-boggling. So again, Governor, I didn't think you were going to go, but I find that interesting. And I don't mean to be a mind reader here, a lip reader, or whatever reader here, but I'm just laughing when he says, well, you know, I didn't want it to be politicized. Maybe he's saying, I could be wrong, I'm not putting words in the governor's mouth, but maybe he's saying, yeah, I know if I go, yeah, and if they see me next to him, the people in my party are going to say, oh my God, you were standing with Hitler, Governor. Didn't you not? Oh my God, did you have any garlic and a cross? Did Trump disintegrate when he came out in the sunlight? Oh my God. I don't want to politicize it, but I'm politicizing it. Okay. Dave and Meriden's here. Dave, good afternoon. How are you?
3: Good, Paul. Hey, one person that I'm sure was there never misses a chance. How about live shot Blumenthal?
9: Live shot
3: Blumenthal. Did he make the appearance?
9: I don't know. You think he was there? I'm guessing he must. I don't know. I got to find that out.
3: Dave. I don't know, because, I mean, he hasn't missed an opportunity to get on the TV. But,
9: I don't know.
3: You know, you talk about the salary.
9: Yeah. Yeah,
3: I don't begrudge Gannon or any of the.
9: Oh my God, no,
3: make.
9: No.
3: I looked up online and I found out our mayor in Meriden, which is really a part-time position.
9: Yeah,
3: and he has a full-time job.
9: Yeah.
3: Otherwise, he's probably making around $25,000-$26,000 a year.
9: And are you serious? It's that low?
3: Yeah, so I just looked it up in 2021.
9: Yeah,
3: said $25,000 or $21,000. So I'm figuring it must be bumped up a bit unless they change it drastically. But, you know, it's not a full-time job. But anyway,
9: yeah.
3: You know, I don't begrudge anybody for getting that. But the one thing I do begrudge is the city of Meriden.
9: Yeah.
3: Years ago, we had a superintendent, Beth Rocco is her name. She retired. She was probably making close to $200,000 a year.
9: Yeah.
3: Car allowance, a whole bit. And the one parting thing that they did, the city council or the board of ed did, was pay her lifetime health benefits as long as she's alive for her and her family.
9: Yeah, must be nice, huh?
3: I mean, oh, I'll tell you, nice work if you can get it.
9: All right, Dave,
3: unreal.
9: Thanks. Appreciate
3: Take
9: it.
3: Care, buddy.
9: I learned something. Meriden's mayor is a part-time. I mean, Meriden's not a little village there. So the mayor of Meriden is a part-time gig, I got to look that. Not that I don't trust our friend Dave here. But in case you're just joining us, we brought this up because there are some city council members, two of them on the entire council, I think. If you read the Hearst story today, they're not happy. They say that Mayor Ganim shouldn't be getting these incremental increases to elevate him up to $207,000 a year. And I say, are you kidding? You kidding? Any mayor of Bridgeport should make about $250,000-$300,000 a year. You got the state's biggest city with all these departments to worry about and, you know, crime, which thankfully a lot of the violent crime is down. And the other thing too, think about it. When you're a mayor or a first select person or a city manager, or town manager, it's like being a baseball umpire. You're upsetting 50% of the people half the time. So I would say, I mean, hey, I'd say, listen, just for emotional stress, you got to pay me some big shekels here.
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16: Slow ride everywhere. Construction all over the place. Watch your speeds, please. I'm Ash Krause, WICC Traffic.
8: Any showers or a thunderstorm ending by midnight with a low in mid-50s. Partly sunny, cooler tomorrow with a high in the upper 60s. Friday, sunny with a high in the mid-60s. I'm meteorologist Paul Piorek on WICC.
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9: All righty, 203-333-9422-333-WICC. Coming up in the 5 o'clock hour, our buddy, our pal, Dan Haar, Hearst Connecticut Media, with a wrap-up of the conventions last weekend. And he was out at the Coast Guard in New London today for a presidential visit by Mr. Trump, so he will give us the idea of what he saw and was able to soak in out there. By the way, back this week, back in 1988, so that would be, wait a minute now, let me do the quick math here, in 2026, so 88, and let's see, 88 at 12 and 12, okay, so 38 years ago this weekend, I, in fact, went out to the Coast Guard Academy in New London and covered a presidential commencement address by one Ronald Reagan. This was 1988, and it was heading in toward the end of his stead in the White House. Of course, that year in 88, we had the election of his vice president, George H.W. Bush. But I remember doing that junket, driving out there in 1988. The security back then probably isn't what it is today with Mr. Trump's reputation and all the other threats we're having. But I do remember vaguely having to... The two presidential addresses I've covered, one was a Yale commencement day with George W. Bush, and I think I did that back in, oh boy, I forgot what when I did that. I think I did that back in the second term of Mr. Bush, but I remember that and the Reagan appearance. I remember sitting on press row, seeing all the big network muckety-mucks. Some people were catcalling and harassing Sam Donaldson and his hairpiece. My lingering memory of that was having to put my equipment, quote unquote. I mean, back then we were using, again, you didn't have the digital recorders like you had today. They were just coming out. In the Yale Bush address that I covered, but back with Mr. Reagan, it was cassettes. And I remember I had my professional, we're not talking a boombox here, kids, or an early Walkman. In 1988, I had my professional $500 or $600 cassette recorder with me and a cable to patch into the what we call a mult box or a multi-output box. And I had that. And I remember we had to put our equipment down. We had to step back. And the Secret Service allowed the dogs to, you know, to sniff the recorders. And I'm sitting there with other people going, geez, I hope the nice little pooch that could probably kill me if we wanted to. Hope the nice little doggy there is not leaving my cassette recorder bathed in dog slobber. But no, the dog had a discerning nose. There we go. Yeah, so, 1988, 38 years ago, I was doing the same thing that Dan Haar did today. I don't think it was today. I think it was May 17th or May 18th. I'll look it up online. Have some fun with Dan with that. But we're talking about governmental salaries here today. And if you saw the Hearst papers, or who actually sees a paper now, but if you saw the Hearst story online regarding the mayor's salary here in Bridgeport, more power to him, more power to any mayor. And I know what you're saying. Well, you know, if the money is concerning to them, why run? Yeah, but you know. The salary of a paid position, I've always thought, and I've had people disagree with me here, but the salary of a paid position in government, whether it's your town, your city, your borough, your little village, whatever, whether it's that, whether it's the state, whether it's on a federal level, it should be commensurate enough where somebody can live comfortably off that. But more importantly, you can recruit people who may have to step away from being a plumber, an electrician, a fisherman, or maybe, yes, a lawyer or a real estate broker, whatever. Like, everybody always goes nuts, you know. Oh, those members of Congress, they shouldn't make anything, or they should just get expenses. What? You're serious? I think members of Congress should make more money. The base member, the base salary of a House or Senate member is $175,000 a year. You think that's a lot of money? You lose about 35 to 40, maybe 45% of that in taxes. So right away, you go from $175,000 to about, what's half of $175,000? About $70,000, 70, 75, 80, 65, depending upon your deductions, your state income tax or whatever. Now, I don't know what the deduction is when you're in Congress. Is it taken out of the pay of the DC level or your home state? I don't exactly know how that shakes out, but members of Congress make $174,000 a year. The House Speaker, the guy who is the second in succession of the White House, number three overall. The House Speaker is number two behind the VP. So Mike Johnson makes $223,500. That's a lot of money. To be two steps away from the leader of the free world. The U.S. Senate pro tem, I don't even know who the Senate pro tem is. Isn't that awful? It's got to be somebody smart. The Senate pro tem makes $193,400. Come on. That's a cop salary with a lot of overtime. And good for them. They should get the OT. The majority and minority leaders from both chambers, House and Senate. So, for example, Chuck Schumer and Hakeem Jeffries on the Democratic side, they make a little more. They make $193,400. I got nothing wrong with that. Again, they're losing half of it. And again, they've got to, you know, they probably have a home in their district somewhere, and they have to have some place to live in D.C. In fact, you read these stories, they pop up every cycle, and I know that nobody's twisting their arms to do this, but you have some freshman members of Congress who aren't really rich, and they have to, like, room with each other and sleep on the floor in a mattress. And again, they asked for it. Nobody told them they had to do this, but that's not a lot of money. If it was up to me, I would double congressional salaries. I really would. I really would. That, but, you know, that's just me. I know there are people out there flipping me the finger now and saying I'm nuts. Maybe I am. But the notion that people think to run the country, that $174,000 is good pay? Come on. House members and Senate members and whatever. And my theory is, you'll get better people running if you, just the way we're seeing this on a state level now. What did I say 3 or 4 years ago? And thankfully enough, people in Hartford were listening to me. No, remember when I was telling you? $25,000 to be a state rep? That's obscene in Connecticut. And now finally it's in the mid to upper 40s, which is about right. Governmental salaries, though, do that's our question of the day. Does any of this bother you? Do you think your town or your city boss, mayor, town manager, whatever, do they make too much money? Do they make what's a fair salary? Or do they make too little money? Do you even know what they make? And as far as Joe Ganim is concerned, $207,000 to run a city of 150,000? You go, Mayor Ganim, and Mayor Simmons, and Mayor Arulampalam, and everybody in Connecticut who's asked to do something that half the people hate them for.
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16: 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I'm Ed Krause, WICC Traffic.
8: For this evening and tonight, any showers or thunderstorms ending by midnight with a low in the mid-50s. Partly sunny, cooler tomorrow with a high in the upper 60s. Sunny and cool Friday with a high in the mid-60s. I'm meteorologist Paul Piorek on WICC.
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9: All right, news coming up top of the hour. In the 4 o'clock hour, our friend, Republican State Senate member Tony Wong of Fairfield, is going to be joining us. He wrote a rather pointed and, I think, and well-thought-out op-ed piece the other day regarding the perceived loosening of marijuana laws and restrictions in the state. So we'll talk to Tony about that. I thought it was very well-written, and it's something I'm very passionate about. Listen, if adults want to use it, fine, but this step-by-step kind of, well, we can do high-potency weed here, or we can do this and that, and, you know, we're going to make this more accessible here. when you have more and more medical experts and law enforcement people saying, you know, well, you know, we got to pump the brakes on this a little. And I just think it's a height of irresponsibility. So we'll talk to Tony about that. Coming up in the 5 o'clock hour, it's our longtime buddy and pal, Dan Haar, Hearst Connecticut Media. Yes, he was out there today where I was 38 years ago this week, covering a presidential visit at one of the service academies, Mr. Trump today in New London. And it works out perfectly because in a 4-year term,

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3: A new London man is facing charges for threatening the first sick mayor in state history. People of police are accusing John Moore of New London with threatening Norwich Mayor Swarnjit Singh. Singh posted a collage of screenshots from Facebook comments by Moore with threats to take out the mayor's family. Singh is originally from Punjab, India, and his election was heralded as a celebration of diversity. State lawmakers Darrell Wilson, Kathy Austin, and Larry Pemberton released a statement condemning the threats. Multiple people are displaced after a two-alarm fire damaged a multifamily home in New Haven. Firefighters were called to the home around 4:05 a.m. after a report of a heavy fire on the third floor. Crews were able to bring the fire under control. Officials said one dog is dead and the number of people displaced is currently unknown. The cause of the fire is under investigation. An attorney general, William Tong, says the state is joining a lawsuit against the Department of Education. The lawsuit challenges new limits to student borrowing that Tong says could restrict the ability of people to pursue careers in healthcare like advanced nursing degrees.
4: You're not going to magically reduce the cost of higher education by cutting student loans for people that need them most, like healthcare workers, nurses, therapists, social workers. Like I said, we have a shortage as it is. So President Trump, stop.
3: Officials with the Department of Education say that no programs lost certifications in the finalized rule. They add that they were tasked by Congress to determine which advanced degree programs can qualify for higher loan limits. Many of the new rules go into effect on July 1st. I'm Chris Williams with WICC News.
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5: Route 8 northbound, late running construction in Shelton and Derby. And on 95 northbound, plan on an hour from Stamford going through Fairfield. The lower Merritt is the way to go. 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
6: Any showers or a thunderstorm ending by midnight with a low in mid-50s. Partly sunny, cooler tomorrow with a high in the upper 60s. Friday, sunny with a high in the mid-60s. I'm meteorologist Paul Piorek on WICC.
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7: So in just a bit, the mayor of Bridgeport, Joe Ganim, is going to be making about $207,000 a year. Now, the city says this was all put into motion a couple of years ago, back in 2024, partly because of some other mechanisms built in to the pay scales in Bridgeport and built into state law. Frankly, I don't care how much Joe Ganim makes. I don't care how much any mayor of any city or town in the state makes. I really don't. But my point is, they should make a good salary, if not more, than they're making. And I know what people are going to say, they should want to do it for free. Yeah, you work for free? I love people who say, well, you know, they should do it out of civic pride. And I'm sure some of them do, but come on, please. Come on. So I asked today our Facebook question of the day, facebook.com/voiceofct. Do you think your town or city chief executive makes too much money, a fair salary, or too little money? You know who makes good money, too, in every city or town? The school superintendents, as they should. You know, I'm a big believer in the old adage, you get what you pay for. And sometimes paying a little more is a good thing. I mean, in Joe Ganim's case, or whomever will succeed him down the road for the years, how long? Maybe it's 2027, 2031. Who knows? No, Bridgeport's the biggest city in the state, 150,000 people. I think 200K is fine and dandy. I think they should pay him more, but that's just me. Let's go to Paul in Milford. Hey, Paul, good afternoon. How are you?
8: Good, Paul. How are you?
7: I'm up for it, buddy. What do you got?
8: I'm just going to be a naysayer on you. Not respect to the state.
7: All right.
8: But respect to the feds.
7: Okay.
8: As far as I'm concerned, it's my opinion.
7: Yeah.
8: They ain't worth the powder to blow them away. And I'll send you an example. The example given recently, what happened in the Senate, when the Senate had approval on a bill,
7: yeah,
8: and the parliamentarian said, no, shouldn't do it. That person is not an elected official. That person's an advisor. And what should have happened, and they didn't have the stones to do it,
7: mm-hmm,
8: is they should have pulled the vote anyway,
7: mm-hmm,
8: and said, are we moving forward or not? That's what bothers me about the feds. They don't do their job. Period. And I don't think they're worth a dime.
7: All right.
8: And you saw what happened all through this shutdown situation?
7: Yeah.
8: None of them did their job. None of them. Why should we pay them?
7: Well, to be fair, Paul, sometimes by the rules of the Senate and the rules of the House, yeah, and I'm scared.
8: The Senate was you have an advisor. You don't have somebody that's an elected official telling you to shut down the vote.
7: No, but what I'm saying is, no.
8: She's an advisor.
7: I know, and the parliamentarian, and I know the story you're talking about. I was talking about during the shutdown, the government shutdown, when if one side or the other, Paul, by the rules of the Senate or the House,
8: if 60 votes,
7: yeah,
8: they could have bypassed that too.
7: Okay, but here's the problem then, Paul, and this is why I say, look, I get upset.
8: The Democrats.
7: Yes, you don't think they would do it?
8: So move it forward and do it, and live with your problems after that.
7: All right, Paul.
8: We had such a disaster going on with TSA.
7: Yeah,
8: because these people wouldn't make a freaking decision.
7: Now, you know what I think
8: and
7: Paul, and thank you for the call. I appreciate it. Listen, I see your point, and the point on the filibuster is well taken. And in case you had forgotten, folks, what we're talking about here, you know, to end the shutdown, either one of the shutdowns we had, which, by the way, blew up in the face of Democrats twice. You need 60 votes in the Senate to do anything. In other words, you need at least a handful of votes from the opposition party, to agree to something that the majority of the majority party currently in the Senate wants to do. Now, what Paul was talking about is that's an artificial rule that was put in years ago to get away from the talking filibuster, where somebody could just keep talking and they did it in shifts and the chamber was empty and they just didn't want to do that, didn't want to have to relieve themselves in bottles at their desk and all these other stories you hear. So you put in this 60-vote rule, meaning that to enact a cloture motion, you need the majority plus about 7 or 8. And to Paul's point, yeah, you can change the rules, but then what happens? Like, what would have happened? Let me ask this. Riddle this around in your little craniums out there. Supposing the Republicans did blow up the rules during that stare down about the government shutdown and said, well, you know what? We don't need 60 votes for cloture. We're going to do a simple majority, 51. Well, you don't think the Democrats, if they win the Senate, they're going to do that again and jam down the throats of America a lot worse stuff? And by the way, here's a dirty little secret that's not a secret. And again, I know they said all the right things, but you don't think the majority Republicans in the House or Senate were sitting there and saying, don't do anything, we're not going to move on this stuff because our friends on the other side of the aisle are burying themselves? What's that old saying? If your opponent is embarrassing themselves or losing, then, you know, basically the old adage is keep your mouth shut.
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2: WICC Smart MLS Right Now Traffic.
5: Route 8 northbound, late running construction in Shelton and Derby. And on 95 northbound, plan on an hour from Stamford going through Fairfield. The lower Merritt is the way to go. 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And that's Krause, WICC traffic.
6: For this evening and tonight, any showers or thunderstorms ending by midnight with a low in the mid-50s. Partly sunny, cooler tomorrow with a high in the upper 60s. Sunny and cool Friday with a high in the mid-60s. I'm meteorologist Paul Piorek on WICC.
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7: All right, 203-333-9422-333-WICC. Got a text here. Hey, Paul. That would be me. Thank you. If Congress members don't make enough money, how are they all multimillionaires? Well, they're not all multimillionaires. A lot of people in Congress had pretty well-to-do businesses beforehand. You've got a lot of millionaires. Now, for the people that were allowed to trade stocks and everything, I agree with the texter here that there should be a blanket. I'm sorry. I know people are going to say, well, it's unconstitutional or this or the other. No. When you are an active member of Congress, for every 4 years you're in the House, I'm sorry, 2 years in the House or 6 years in the Senate, you cannot directly have any hands in trading anything. You can't do it. Now, both sides will never. It was stuck in Congress again this year. Let's see if it happens. Now, thankfully, they just passed something the other day that would prevent members of Congress from getting paid during a government shutdown. Whoop-de-freaking-do. But if Congress members don't make enough money, how are they all multimillionaires? But and again, a lot of them are. But my point simply is, if you want people who are not the millionaires, you need to raise the pay. Just the way somebody finally understood in Hartford, for example, that paying people to be legislators in the state $25,000 or $26,000 was the low pay keeps people out of the realm of those who might want to serve, but they can't afford it. That's why in Hartford, traditionally, until the pay went up 3 or 4 years ago, you had and again, nothing wrong with these professions, but you had lawyers, you had real estate agents, you had this, that. You had a bunch of people who were generally paid well and could make their own schedules. And that's why finally our lawmakers here in Connecticut understood, hey, this gig needs to pay well enough to which somebody can win and figure, all right, you know, with the stipend and if I'm in leadership over the course of 2 years combined, I'm making about $92,000 or $95,000, you know, $45,000-$48,000 a year with perks. I can make that happen. I can step away from my job being a pharmacist or a plumber or a police officer and then do this. And that's what I mean by paying people more money to be in Congress. If you have somebody that's going to step away from a middle-class job and have to maintain two residences in two high-tax areas properly, $175,000 is not a lot of money. Whereas if you don't raise the pay, then $175,000 to somebody who is a successful lawyer, a hospital CEO, a real estate developer or something like that, the money is not a, they don't care about the money because they're already set for life, most of them. And I know there is this tendency for people to say, oh, why do they need more money? But yet at the drop of a hat, if their family member is a blue collar or a white collar worker, they say, well, you know, my son deserves it. He's a good boy. Or my daughter deserves it. She runs her company. Well, yeah. What about those? What about those, whether it's a state level or a federal level, what about those who decide how hundreds of billions of dollars are spent or not spent, and who make the laws on taxes, on abortion, on guns, who make the laws that govern us, that tell you and I what we can do, what we can't do, what is acceptable to us, and whatever. 203-333-9422, 333-WICC. So again, the question of the day today, I wanted to bring this up because there is a little bit of grousing in Bridgeport, but I don't think it's, listen, doesn't say, it's just, you know, is it sour grapes? I mean, I don't want to begin to try and understand what goes on in people's heads, but, you know, it's been in our news and, you know, it's in Hearst and it's in some other outlets here, the mayor of Bridgeport now, because of some previous raises. It's not all one step, and it was put in motion by a vote of the city council back 2 years ago. The new mayoral salary in Bridgeport is going to top about $207,000 a year. Bravo. Good for Joe Ganim. Good for whomever might occupy that seat in later years. Again, they point out Caroline Simmons in Stamford makes about $218,000. The mayor of Hartford, Mr. Arulam Palam, the honorable mayor of Hartford, he makes big money too. These are demanding jobs. Dealing with contracts, dealing with department heads, dealing with the state. Wondering, you know, every year when it comes budget time, can we give the Board of Ed what they want? Can we give the police commission what they want? Can we give the police department what it wants? And I know there are people who are going to say, well, they know what they get into. Yeah, they know what they get into, but they still do. Listen, a Major League Baseball player knows what he's going to get into, but there's still a Major League minimum. I mean, you know, at any one time, there are only 700 and change Major League Baseball players. They are the best of the best. At any one time, there are only a handful of mayors and first selectmen and stuff around the state of Connecticut. They get picked and chosen by the people. And there's nothing wrong with that at all. So if you want to chime in on this, 203-333-9422, 333-WICC. As we continue right here, a lot more coming up on, Wednesday? Midweek Wednesday style edition of Connecticut Today as we roll right along right here on WICC.
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5: Route 8 northbound, late running construction in Shelton and Derby. And on 95 northbound, plan on an hour from Stamford going through Fairfield. The lower Merritt is the way to go. 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And that's Krause, WICC traffic.
6: Any showers or a thunderstorm ending by midnight with a low in mid-50s. Partly sunny, cooler tomorrow with a high in the upper 60s. Friday, sunny with a high in the mid-60s. I'm meteorologist Paul Piorek on WICC.
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7: Yes, tell me how it impacts you. Tell me what illicit substance you use. Ah, brother. Yeah, tell me, how do you cope? Cigars? Cigarettes? Do you vape? Yeah, marijuana. We'll talk about that coming up with Tony Wong in the 4 o'clock hour. Dan Haar in the 5 o'clock hour. Dan, he told me he was out there today at the Coast Guard Academy in New London, as I was, 38 years ago this week, covering a presidential visit, which is kind of cool. I mean, it's one thing, you know, I had fun doing in this business. So Dan was out there and he'll coming back. I want to talk a little bit more about this scenario with the state of Connecticut joining a lawsuit against the Department of Education and the Trump White House saying, hey, you know, we're not going to allow an excessive amount of school loan borrowing for certain advanced degrees. And one of the degrees was nursing, not basic nursing, but some of these advanced nursing degrees. And the White House essentially saying, hey, the reason is you've got a lot of colleges here charging way too much for this. So we'll talk about that coming up and more right here on a Wednesday, Connecticut Today.
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0: ABC News, I'm Chuck Sievertson. The Justice Department announcing charges, including murder, against ex-Cuban dictator Raul Castro and several others related to Cuba shooting down two relief planes in the 1990s that killed three American pilots. Acting Attorney General Todd Blanche in Miami.
1: We expect that he will show up here by his own will or by another way.
0: Former Trump administration official Michael Caputo says he is requesting $2.7 million from that compensation fund President Trump wants the Justice Department to set up. Caputo claiming he was targeted in the Russia investigation. Update on the American missionary doctor who is working in Congo in Africa and tested positive for the Ebola virus, Dr. Satish Pillai with the CDC.
3: The American has landed in Germany and is at the hospital and in stable condition.
0: That would be the hospital at a U.S. airbase in Germany. Wall Street major indexes are up. Oil prices are lower. This is ABC News.
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4: Bridgeport Fire Chief Lance Edwards was involved in an accident in his city-owned SUV, according to a statement from Mayor Joe Ganim's office. According to Shauna White, the communications director for Bridgeport's emergency operations, Edwards was involved in the crash over Mother's Day weekend in Stratford. The chief was not injured, and White said he followed the proper protocols, letting the city know immediately. White said Edwards reported for work on Monday, and his was the only vehicle involved. Stratford police say a man was found dead in a home after a standoff with law enforcement Tuesday. Stratford Police Captain Jerry Pinto says the department was notified at 11:13 a.m. of a person experiencing a mental health crisis. When officers entered the home approximately 4:30 p.m., they found the man dead from a self-inflicted gunshot wound. Pinto said no one else was inside the home during the incident. A high school in Waterbury was placed into lockdown this afternoon. Police say the lockdown at Kennedy High School was initiated as a precaution after a report of a threat. No weapon was found, used, displayed, or mentioned. Officials say there was no active threat towards students or staff. The lockdown was since lifted. Newtown police say a peeping Tom is in custody after a search using drones and dogs. Police say the suspect was looking through the windows of a home on Jeremiah Road on Monday, and when officers arrived, he ran into the woods. A stolen vehicle in the area led police to identify Reynaldo Colon of New York as a suspect. He was taken into custody around 8 a.m. and transported to Danbury Hospital. He was scheduled for arraignment today. A probate court is denying Kimberly Sullivan's case to sell the estate of her late husband. The home on 2 Blake Street in Waterbury is connected to a high-profile captivity case where a 33-year-old man says he was held against his will by Sullivan for over 20 years. She is denying the charges. Sullivan had reached an agreement with J.D. Holmes, LLC, to sell the house for $110,000. The judge is appointing a third-party attorney to take over the estate, and Sullivan will be entitled to 50% of the net proceeds once it resells. Two East Hartford Public School employees were allegedly involved in a cockfighting event over the weekend. The event was held at a dormant quarry in Tolland, where hundreds of people were arrested and more than 273 birds found on the property were euthanized. Police say they seized around $90,000 in cash as well. A district spokesperson did not identify the employees by name or occupation, but said they have been placed on administrative leave pending the results of the investigation. Bridgeport Mayor Joe Ganim will soon be the third highest paid mayor or first selectman in the state. When the city's new fiscal year begins July 1st, Ganim's salary will become $207,094. That's over a 17% increase. The pay raise is the result of a vote the city council took in April of 2024 to raise the salary of the mayor. 13 members of the city council voted in favor of the pay raise, 2 voted against. The mayor's chief administrative officer, Tom Gaudette, explained that Ganim's pay has been rising over several months, so much of the raise is already in place, and Ganim will only be making about $6,000 more than he's currently making. Only 2 mayors make more than Ganim. Hartford Mayor Arunan Arulampalam, who makes over $208,000, and Stamford Mayor Caroline Simmons, whose salary is over $218,000. Connecticut beaches along Long Island Sound earned strong water quality marks in the latest Save the Sound report, with 55 of the state's 72 public and private beaches receiving A or B grades during the 2025 swimming season, and none earning an F. The annual report, based on testing for bacteria linked to human and animal waste, found eastern Connecticut beaches in communities such as Branford and Madison generally scored the highest, while lower grades were concentrated in more urbanized areas of western Long Island Sound, where storm runoff remains a challenge. And President Trump delivered the keynote address at the U.S. Coast Guard Academy graduation this morning in New London. Crews took down parking signs, closed roads, and closed Riverside Park for part of the day. New London Mayor Michael Passero said the ceremony was declared, quote, a high security event. McKinley Park was designated as a protest area. The Federal Aviation Administration also issued temporary flight restrictions covering much of eastern Connecticut during the president's visit. Governor Ned Lamont was not in attendance, citing concerns over the event becoming overly politicized.
8: I have great respect for the Coast Guard and the graduates. I worry with the president there is going to be very politicized. I think for that reason, I'm going to do another way that I can salute the amazing graduates of the Coast Guard Academy and thank him for what they've done and what they will be doing on behalf of our country.
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5: 95 North accident reported between exit 54 and exit 55. Lower Fairfield County, 95 North, an hour crunch through Fairfield. 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
6: For this evening and tonight, any showers or thunderstorms ending by midnight with a low in the mid-50s. Partly sunny, cooler tomorrow with a high in the upper 60s. Sunny and cool Friday with a high in the mid-60s. I'm meteorologist Paul Piorek on WICC.
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7: Got to give you today's update on a crazy leftist here. I'm telling you, you Democrats, look. You may have the elections all teed up here. Maybe you do. I don't know. But, and look, there are crazies on the right too. But again, the anti-Jewish themes here, you're starting to hear from people on the left. And what do I tell you? With all the love in my heart, you have to hate 3 things if you want to get elected to Congress and are a far left candidate: Trump, billionaires, and Jews. A Democratic U.S. House candidate from Texas is fielding criticism from some in her own party after she pledged, get this, she pledged to send American Zionists to a facility currently being used to detain undocumented immigrants. Oh my God. In an Instagram post last week, Maureen Galindo, G-A-L-I-N-D-O, Maureen Galindo, said she would turn the Carnes ICE Detention Center into a prison for American Zionists and former ICE officers for human trafficking. It will. Now, again, you can say all you want about Republicans. Listen to this nutcase. And she may win. Who knows? That's the thing. If she wins, you Democrats, she says, quote, get this. Now, I'm not making this up. You could find this. It will be a, I'm sorry I have to say this on the air. It will be a castration processing center for pedophiles, which will probably be most of the Zionists. Oh, you Dems, between this and the guy in Maine, oh my God. Galindo is a sex therapist and a, here it comes, she's a housing advocate. Now you may say, well, Paul, this is a local race in Texas and she'll never win. Yeah, all right. Maybe 40 years ago you could have given me, well, it's just a local race. This is all over the internet. Conservative sites laughing at this. Liberal sites going, please shut up. She's a sex therapist and a housing activist and is running for a seat in the newly withdrawn 35th Congressional District. Wow. Her runoff campaign has also drawn attention amid reports that a mystery super PAC with ties to Republicans has spent heavily in Democratic primaries to boost progressive candidates, viewed as easier to beat in the election process. Well, yeah, that's the old Operation Chaos. The New York Times says the lead left PAC promoted Galindo in mailers highlighting her support for dismantling ICE, impeaching President Trump as Republicans look to hold their new House majority. Her remarks have been called anti-Semitic from critics, you think? You think? She wants to, in her words, castrate the Zionists there? Okay. She's a former hostage negotiator and a public information officer for the Bexar Sheriff's Office. She's accused of wanting Jews and Mexicans in warehouses. She's also accused the billionaire Zionist. Oh, there it is. There's a twofer right there. She couldn't get Trump in there, though. She is accusing the billionaire Zionist of controlling San Antonio and South Texas trafficking networks. During an appearance on Texas Public Radio last week, Galindo refuted accusations of anti-Semitism while referring to her opposition as Zionist Jews. Oh my God, what has happened to the party of JFK? She said, oh, you can't script this. You can't script this. Here's the quote. I'm not anti-Semitic. In fact, my last serious relationship was with a Jewish man. She said, quoting again, I'm against Zionist Jews. When I said that the Jews who own Hollywood are doing this, do all Jews own Hollywood? No. She continued, quote, the Zionist Jews do. Jeez. God. I didn't pre-read this. I should have. The Zionist Jews own our media, our banks, and all of our politicians. And that, ladies and gentlemen, is your current state of the once proud Democratic Party.
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5: 95 North accident reported between exit 54 and exit 55. Lower Fairfield County, 95 North and Hour Greenwich through Fairfield. 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I'm Nash Krauss, WYCC Traffic.
6: Any showers or a thunderstorm ending by midnight with a low in mid-50s. Partly sunny, cooler tomorrow with a high in the upper 60s. Friday, sunny with a high in the mid-60s. I'm meteorologist Paul Piorek on WICC.
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7: We have a person running for Congress in Texas who used to work for a sheriff's department out there, who is calling for concentration camps for American Jews. And this is the party that says Trump's the problem? Now, I know, look, I know there are going to be crazies in every party. I get it. I understand it. We all know that. And listen, I feel bad for some high-ranking people in both parties, because I guess legally, once if somebody qualifies for an election or something like that, I guess legally you can't force them out of a race. Could you? I don't know. But, you know, imagine that. Listen, and I think the Dems are teed up to make some real gains here. Could they recapture the House? I guess they could, even with all this redistricting stuff. Some stuff you look at has Dems winning the Senate. I don't know about that. So it could be a blue wave in November. In fact, if I had a bet, I probably would bet on it. But at the same time, you've got this frightening generation now of some of these candidates being patently anti-Semitic. And when they give you the old thing, well, you know, I don't hate Jews. It's just the ones who are Zionists who approve the state of Israel. You know, that's like saying, I have Italian friends, but, you know, Italy, nah, don't want to do that. No, would never go to Italy. Italy shouldn't exist. But my last boyfriend was Italian. He was so pretty. Just some of this stuff you listen to, and I guess if somebody has support, you have to let them run. I mean, I don't know. Maureen Galindo, G-A-L-I-N-D-O, facing a backlash for pledging to imprison American Zionists. Imprison? Who does that sound like? And Trump is Hitler? Now, again, you can hate Trump for a lot of stuff, but you know, this is this. My God, this is a weird counter universe where you have Donald Trump, and you know, listen, I'm not a big fan of some of the stuff he does, but I don't call the guy Hitler because he's not Hitler. He's not Mussolini. He's not Pol Pot. He's not Genghis Khan. He's not Beelzebub. He's a lot of things. He ain't that. And now you have somebody purported to be representing the party that calls him Hitler and Mussolini and all that. And now you have this person. And you may say, well, Paul, she's a nutcase. Yeah, but there aren't exactly a lot of people coming out and denouncing her, are there? Make no mistake, and I keep warning you of this because it's not even halfway over. You've still got a battle going on between the old line, traditional Joe Biden, John Larson, lunch pail, blue collar Democratic Party, and people now who automatically recoil at Jews, who automatically recoil at the mention of a billionaire, who hold this professional, bigoted, anti-Semitic creep, Mahmoud Khalil, whose job, this guy's a patron, said, well, you know, it's his freedom of speech. No. He is here to antagonize Jews. Now, you may like that. I personally don't. But this cause célèbre, this creep, and he can't say, well, can you deport this guy for once and for all and throw away whatever key there is? And I guess there was another court proceeding the other day and he wants to go somewhere and they don't want to send him. Oh, my God. The people who are the. Who, now, look, I'm asking this half rhetorically, but half seriously. The mainstream Republican right now, whether it's somebody here in Connecticut, somebody in Fairfield County, somebody in New Haven County, if you ask that, here's another good litmus test for you. If you ask a mainstream Republican right now, who are your political heroes? My guess is some people will say Abe Lincoln. Some people will say Teddy Roosevelt. Some mainstream Republicans will say George H.W. Bush. Some will say Ronald Reagan. I would not doubt you would have a large number of whom would say Donald Trump. All right, that's all well and good. You can hate that. What if that question was asked to younger mainstream Democrats? Maybe they'll say Bill Clinton. I doubt it. Would they say Harry Truman? Probably not. Would they say Bill Clinton? No. I would assume many of them would say Barack Obama to one extent or another. I would think so. Maybe, possibly. Would any of them say JFK? You see what I'm driving at here? And this is fascinating to watch this. And every party has to reboot itself from time to time. And you're starting to see that now even on a local level. In you and your city or town in Fairfield County or New Haven County, right? Or Hartford County, anywhere around the state. It's often big news, not just when there's a change of mayor or first selectman, but now you're starting to see it on a local level, too, when you have some of, not all, but some of these quote-unquote, you know, upstart candidates, as would be the connotation of that, in places like Bridgeport with the city council, that's coming probably in the next few waves, in New Haven with the Board of Alders, and Hartford with the city council, where the change begins on a local level. And there's nothing you can do about it. And I'm not saying that's a bad thing. Every so often, both the major parties and even, you know, the Working Families Party, the Greens, whatever, every so often you got to do a hot reboot, right? You got to hit Control-Alt-Delete and do all that to get fresh blood here. But some of the stuff now that's coming out from the Democrats, man, that's not, because what happens is, and I've said this from time to time, both America runs best. Connecticut runs best. Bridgeport, Hartford, New Haven, it all runs best when there's a healthy balance, a healthy fulcrum, if you will, in the center of both parties. When Democrats are centered, when Republicans are centered on a state level or on a national level or whatever, things just, I mean, think of how for lack of a better term, think of how calm and boring the Obama years were. Now, I'm not saying there wasn't stuff that, you know, we all paid attention to. But think about that. Think about with all the quote-unquote controversy there was back then. Think about how sedate, is that the word I'm looking for? Yeah. Think about how sedate the Reagan years were. When you think about it, right? Think about that. And everybody just went along going, well, now it's anything but. All right, Dan Harn, the 5 o'clock hour. Our buddy Tony Wong coming up to talk drug policy in Connecticut in just about 20 minutes. And, of course, you still with us 2 hours down, two to go at 203-333-9422, 333-WICC.
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5: 95 North accident reported between exit 54 and exit 55. Lower Fairfield County, 95 North, an hour crunch through Fairfield. 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I'm Mitch Krause, WICC Traffic.
6: For this evening and tonight, any showers or thunderstorms ending by midnight with a low in the mid-50s. Partly sunny, cooler tomorrow with a high in the upper 60s. Sunny and cool Friday with a high in the mid-60s. I'm meteorologist Paul Piorek on WICC.
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7: Hey, coming up a little bit later on, a little more on some research I've done, which is readily easy for folks to do regarding this push by Connecticut Attorney General William Tong. I guess he has signed an amicus brief or something like that, or is joining in with a lot of these blue states to tell the education department to pull back now on some limits for higher education borrowing. And everybody is going nuts because some of these degrees, for an advanced nursing degree, the feds want to limit. It's not about hating nurses. It is in the opinion of the Department of Education and the White House. I guess it's in their opinion that you don't need to borrow as much federal money for some of these degrees, especially for advanced nursing, as some colleges are making you do. And it's not that you can't get a degree without borrowing, but there's an argument here, and I found some very interesting stuff. We'll get to that next couple of hours as well. There's a notion here that, well, you know, if you want a prestigious university degree, you're going to have to pay more, and we should be able to borrow more. This is what students are saying. Well, my answer to that is, would a bank issue you a loan? Would any bank issue you a car loan on a car that, you know, they appraise at maybe 20 or 25 or 30,000 bucks? You say, well, I really want this, so I'm going to pay 50 for it. When a bank says, hey, wait a minute, no, this is, you don't need all the money to get the car or the mode of transportation you'd like. So we'll dive into that as well. And coming up in about 15 minutes, our pal Tony Wong about, well, the state, you know, kind of loosening things here, or at least trying to loose. Some of them get them sidetracked of marijuana here, more potency or whatever. Are we doing enough to make sure while adults can use this stuff, are we doing enough here just to make sure that we are guarding our roads?

0: So we expect that he will show up here by his own will or by another way.
1: ABC News legal contributor Dan Abrams says Castro is still in Cuba.
2: Cuba doesn't extradite, right? So there's going to have to be some new policy that is implemented based on political force to get Cuba to suddenly give up Raul Castro. I don't see how that would happen, but look, things are changing, and there's a lot of pressure going on right now.
1: Two police officers who defended the Capitol in the January 6, 2021 attack by Trump supporters are suing to stop the creation of the nearly $2 billion Trump fund that could potentially compensate rioters from that day. ABC's Peter Harlambous.
3: Former Capitol Police Officer Harry Dunn and Metropolitan Police Department Officer Daniel Hodges alleged the compensation fund would not only encourage those who committed violence in the name of President Trump, but also directly finance their operations.
1: Former Trump administration official Michael Caputo says he is requesting $2.7 million from that fund, claiming he was targeted in the Russia investigation. Of the American missionary doctor who was working in Congo in Africa and tested positive for the Ebola virus, Dr. Satish Pillai with the CDC.
4: The American has landed in Germany and is at the hospital and in stable condition.
1: It'll be the hospital at the U.S. airbase in Germany. At the close on Wall Street, the major indexes have gains. The Dow up over 645 points, the NASDAQ up 399, and oil is a little lower. 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
7: 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Suddenly, a ticket doesn't seem so bad. That ticket? That was nothing. 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
1: Lawyers for former FBI Director James Comey are asking to delay his July criminal trial by at least 3 months. Prosecutors not opposing it. Accused of threatening to kill President Trump by posting a photo of seashells arranged in the numbers 8647. Tennessee officials will pay over $800,000 to settle a lawsuit filed by a man jailed for more than a month over a Facebook post he made joking about the assassination of conservative activist Charlie Kirk. Retired police officer Larry Bouchard cited his free speech rights. More about the two teenagers who police say carried out a shooting at a mosque in San Diego Monday, killing three people and then themselves. ABC's Alex Stone.
8: According to sources speaking to ABC News, early last year, police in Chula Vista outside of San Diego spoke with one of the two shooters, Caleb Vasquez, after somebody who knew him contacted police out of concern he was interested in extremist ideology and mass casualty attacks. Police reviewed his social media and found neo-Nazi rhetoric, but they did not feel there was enough evidence to make an arrest.
1: Aaron Rodgers says his 22nd season in the NFL will be his last. Pittsburgh Steelers quarterback says this is it. Rodgers is 42 and will spend the season in Pittsburgh after signing a one-year deal to return to the Steelers just before the start of organized team activities. Rodgers says the hiring of Mike McCarthy as coach was a factor in his decision to stay another season. Chuck Sievertson, ABC News.
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10: A man was found dead in a home in Stratford after a standoff with law enforcement Tuesday. Stratford police say they were notified at 11:13 a.m. of a person experiencing a mental health crisis. Stratford Police Captain Jerry Pinto said that when officers entered the home,

0: approximately 4:30 p.m., they found the man dead from a self-inflicted gunshot wound. Pinto said no one else was inside the home during the incident. Local police are sounding the alarm about a fraud scheme that cost a Connecticut woman hundreds of thousands of dollars. According to Trumbull Police, the victim said she received a Microsoft Windows pop-up message back in March and contacted the telephone number associated with it. She reportedly connected with someone who claimed to be a Federal Trade Commission agent and ultimately transferred $900,000 in gold coins during two in-person exchanges in public parking lots. Police believe there may be additional victims in the area. The man accused of committing the scam has been arrested. And President Trump delivered the keynote address at the U.S. Coast Guard Academy graduation this morning in New London. McKinley Park was designated as the protest area. Crews took down parking signs, closed roads, and closed Riverside Park for part of the day. New London Mayor Michael Passero said the ceremony was declared, quote, a high security event. The Federal Aviation Administration also issued temporary flight restrictions covering much of eastern Connecticut during the president's visit. Governor Ned Lamont was not in attendance, citing concerns over the event becoming overly politicized.
1: I have great respect for the Coast Guard and the graduates. I worry with the president there it's going to be very politicized. I think for that reason, I'm going to do another way that I can salute the amazing graduates of the Coast Guard Academy and thank them for what they've done and what they will be doing on behalf of our country.
0: I'm Chris Williams with WICC News.
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3: 95 northbound accident remains between exits 54 and exit 55. Lower Fairfield County 95 north, a solid hour from Stamford through Fairfield. The lower Merritt will save you a few minutes. And 84 eastbound busy but moving through Danbury and Newtown. 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
4: Any showers or a thunderstorm ending by midnight with a low in mid-50s. Partly sunny, cooler tomorrow with a high in the upper 60s. Friday, sunny with a high in the mid-60s. I'm meteorologist Paul Piorek on WICC.
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5: Our buddy Tony Wong is going to join us in a few minutes. He has a very good op-ed today that's appearing in some state outlets, wondering about the state and warning, rather, about the state to keep loosening some of these marijuana restrictions, despite what healthcare officials are saying and despite what law enforcement officials are saying as well. So we'll get to that momentarily. I wanted to top off some of the comments I had made earlier regarding the fact that, Democrats have a golden opportunity here to really right their ship and get back in the game here in November. But again, you have this person in Texas saying that, you know, Zionists should be in concentration camps. You've got this notion of hating billionaires and hating Jews and everything. And you've got just a lot of really odd people running in the once great party of Harry Truman and LBJ and JFK and all that. Have you been following this guy in Maine, this guy Graham Platner? Have you been following this guy? He's trying to knock off, what's her name there in Maine? Susan Collins, right? Now, this is the guy who has a covered-up Nazi tattoo on him. He says, well, that was from a bad time in my life, this and the other. I'm covering it up. All right, I'll give him the benefit of the doubt on that one. But he made comments about women who get raped, and you're like, this is the best they can do? And now they have, and again, the reason I'm bringing this up is, you know, the majority Democrats who want to get a majority again in Washington have a great opportunity here, but you're running a bunch of freaks. How about this? This was, this is a Fox News report. Oh, it's on Fox. Well, is it true or not? Maine Senate candidate Graham Platner's deleted Reddit account has continued to cause headaches for his campaign. And now there is a resurfaced post appearing. Now, this guy talks about being a veteran all the time, right? There is a resurfaced post appearing to mock a U.S. soldier almost killed in combat. His handle on Reddit used to be P Hustle. All right. And of this video, somebody found it and they were able to dig it up. And he says, quote, "This never gets old." He posted a June 2019 viral video from the helmet camera of U.S. Private First Class Ted Daniels, taking during a clash with Taliban fighters in 2012. So remember, this is 2019. He's posting a video from 7 years earlier. The video ends with this guy, Daniels, right? He was shot 4 times by the Taliban. He earned a Purple Heart. God bless him, he survived. Okay, so what's the point here, Paul? Well, the guy that's running for the U.S. Senate, hoping to be a Democratic pickup in November, he posted that video, and he wrote, and again, this guy is, I take it, a military veteran, I guess? He wrote, "Dumb mother effer." He used the mother, "He didn't deserve to live. At least his stupidity and fat ass wheezing available for all future infantrymen to witness and hold in contempt." Poor, get this. This is a guy that wants to be in the U.S. Senate. A veteran criticizing a fellow veteran who took 4 rounds and survived. He writes, quote, "Poor marksmanship on the Taliban's part is the only reason this mouth breather made it home. He promised to make every possible SH decision possible when it comes to small unit combat." All right. So maybe Platner was appalled at what he saw from a tactical point of view, from the way that this soldier who won a Purple Heart for multiple gunshot wounds was doing what he was doing on the battlefield. But really? Again, the Democrats may have a pickup here, and this is the kind of guy, I mean, you folks who are on the blue side of the aisle, this is the kind of guy that your voters nominate? And that woman, Galindo or Galino, whatever her name is in Texas, I'm going to put the Zionists in concentration camps, Zionist Jews. Oh, but I don't dislike Jews, she said. A gentleman who I had a relationship with was Jewish. Oh, aren't you? Yeah. I don't like Italians, but I like Italians, but I don't like Italy. Yeah. Yeah, I even have black friends. Yeah, how dumb is that? Oh, my God. What happened to that party? What happened? I don't quite get it. 203-333-9422, 333-WICC. Word is here, the Army View Daniels video is potential propaganda victory for the Taliban. Well, shocking. The trooper involved here, Daniels, said his team was on a recon and intelligence gathering mission at the time. He said, quote, "The rest of the squad was pinned down by machine gun fire. I didn't start the video until a few minutes into the firefight. I came out into the open to draw fire so my squad could get to safety." Wow. And you got a candidate in Maine making fun of this guy because he was overweight? Again, I ask, with all seriousness, the party of LBJ, JFK, Harry Truman, Bill Clinton, What happened?
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3: 95 northbound accident remains between exits 54 and exit 55. Lower Fairfield County, 95 north, a solid hour from Stanford through Fairfield. The lower Merritt will save you a few minutes. And 84 eastbound busy, but moving through Danbury and Newtown. 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I'm Edge Krause with WICC Traffic.
4: For this evening and tonight, any showers or thunderstorms ending by midnight with a low in the mid-50s. Partly sunny, cooler tomorrow with a high in the upper 60s. Sunny and cool Friday with a high in the mid-60s. I'm meteorologist Paul Piorek on WICC.
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5: Op-ed posted earlier today in the Hearst papers, Connecticut Post, other outlets too. Expanding cannabis use in Connecticut will make roads more dangerous. The author of that, friend of the program, friend of the radio station, Republican State Senate member Tony Wong of Fairfield. Hey, Tony, good afternoon. How are you? How you been?
13: I'm great, Paul. Happy summer to you, and thank you for this opportunity to share some perspective on this important issue.
5: Yeah, what made you do this, Tony, and what exactly happened? Because we had such a blizzard of stuff going on toward the end of the session here, A, what made you do this? And B, was it because of stuff that happened in the session or didn't happen?
13: Well, it's been an ongoing issue with leadership from both sides of the aisle in the Transportation Committee. I'm the Republican leader, but the Democrat leadership chairs and the commissioner of transportation, who's been visionary in proposing a program called Vision Zero. And it is a comprehensive plan to ensure roadway safety for cars, bikes, and pedestrians to look at zero fatalities on our roadways. That was a bill that was passed in 2023. And we looked at roadway safety in three major factors, one of which is the reckless driving that ensued post-COVID when people did not change with the increased density. Another is in distracted driving in regards to technology in our roadways and taking your eyes off the road. But most prominent is impairment, not only from alcohol and other substances, but now paired with the 2021 legalization of marijuana, we have seen a corresponding increase in the rise of fatalities on our roadway. And to date, in this current time, a year from ago, is we had 55 fatalities on our roadway. It has actually decreased with our advocacy and awareness, but it continues to be one too many. That being said, the op-ed promotes that we now, since the legalization, has had to deal with increased impairment on our roadways, but also a proposal that just passed both the House and the Senate, a bill in 2026 that now increases the marijuana THC, which is the substance that creates the effect, but also allowing THC levels to be increased in potency and to be able to allow it into products such as the gummy bears, into our seltzers, and kind of increasing access and potency in our kind of marketplace. And it just goes against the same philosophy of Vision Zero, that increased THC levels increases potential risk and impairment. And we did it because it was a economic boost for vendors, as well as his increased revenue for the state. My op-ed is really saying that I understand that, and that was the basis for legalization in 2021, which I opposed. What's ironic is that bill in 2021 and this year's bill never went through public health, never went through public safety. Instead, it went through a general law and looked at it purely from a revenue basis. And I think that's the flaw when you think about impairment on our roads being a direct impact on safety. And I wrote the op-ed to really raise the awareness. We're sending out conflicting messages. And my hope is the op-ed brings up the conversation. And I'm grateful for you giving me this opportunity. But this is an opportunity for Governor Lamont to yield his pen and veto this current bill that is going to impact what's going to happen on our road. And it's Public Act number 26-8. And it really is a precursor to more danger on our roadways, our already dangerous roadways.
5: Tony, have you gotten any feedback on this from the governor's office or his staff, as you mentioned? Because I know he wasn't too enthused with some of this. Is he inclined to sign this, do you think, in an election year? Or might it do him better if he adopted some of your points here and said, listen, we need to redo this again after the first of the year and in the longer session? Do you think he'll veto this?
13: There's a real concern, Paul, that a lot of what's happening is an election year kind of easy process. That you don't want to upset an already existing policy. When you veto, just like he did in 5002 on the affordable housing bill and the backlash that he received, he's up in a very challenging election that's coming up and the primary. A lot of the bills that he undertook this year that may have been controversial, he has kind of signed off on it. So that's been part of my frustration. But nonetheless, this is not partisan. This is a focus on Vision Zero. And this is about public safety in our roadways. Now, it's countering against economic development for many of our vendors that see this as revenue, tax revenue, as well as business revenue. And I understand the concept, but there's too much risk in a public safety. And that the fact is, until you just pointed out, and I penned the op-ed, nobody knew about this. And an interesting fact in the Department of Public Safety earlier this summer, this year, and they talked about for those that have been cited and arrested for impairment in driving, a study came out that not only are they impaired with alcohol, but also substances.
5: Yeah.
13: But they also noted that it's substances beyond marijuana and many others. You're impaired on the road, and there's danger everywhere we loom. And we really need to understand one fatality, one danger is one too many. And we're adding to the fuel. And I hope that the governor considers and vetoes and goes back to the drawing board, at least delays this from a standpoint of not risking lives. But it's paramount, and nobody's talking about it, Paul.
5: Yeah, well, that's, Tony, that's why I wanted to have you on, folks. It's Public Act number 26-8 that our guest Tony is concerned about. Tell the governor to veto this. Tony, I thank you, and I'll get into this a little bit more after the break, give people a breakdown as to what's in this. But, Tony, thanks for writing this. We appreciate it. Thank you, sir.
13: Paul, thank you for pointing it out, but it began with 2021 when we legalized marijuana without the public input of education, public health, and law enforcement, and the danger that precludes. But then we did something remarkable in transportation by advocating for Vision Zero. The messages are conflicting, but ultimately for me, it's all about lives that are at risk. But truly, in this bill and Vision Zero and what we're doing, it's bipartisan. It can't be a partisan issue because lives need to be protected on our roadways.
5: That's all right, Paul. Tony, thank you. Appreciate it. Tony Wong here. We'll take a break. News coming up, WICC.
2: WICC Smart MLS Right Now Traffic.
3: 95 northbound accident remains between exits 54 and exit 55. Lower Fairfield County 95 North, a solid hour from Stamford through Fairfield. The lower Merritt will save you a few minutes. And 84 eastbound busy but moving through Danbury and Newtown. 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I'm Edge Krause with WICC Traffic.
4: Any showers or a thunderstorm ending by midnight with a low in mid-50s. Partly sunny, cooler tomorrow with a high in the upper 60s. Friday, sunny with a high in the mid-60s. I'm meteorologist Paul Piorek on WICC.
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5: All right, should the governor veto this bill that would allow more potent marijuana to be sold in the state? We'll talk about it coming up.
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19: 8 News, I'm Chuck Sievertson. What's next now that the Justice Department has indicted ex-Cuban dictator Raul Castro and several others for murder related to Cuba shooting down two relief planes in the 1990s that killed three American pilots? No details from the acting attorney general, and as for ABC News legal contributor Dan Abrams.
20: Cuba doesn't extradite, right? So there's going to have to be some new policy that is implemented based on political force to get Cuba to suddenly give up Raul Castro. I don't see how that would happen, but look, things are changing.
19: Two police officers who defended the Capitol in the January 6, 2021 attack by Trump supporters are suing to stop the creation of the nearly $2 billion Trump fund that could potentially compensate rioters from that day. At the close on Wall Street, the major indexes have gains. The Dow up more than 600 points. Oil prices are lower, but Brent crude is still above $100 a barrel. This is ABC News.
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0: Bridgeport Mayor Joe Ganim will soon be the third highest paid mayor or first selectman in the state. When the city's new fiscal year begins July 1st, Ganim's salary will become $207,094. That's over a 17% increase. The pay raise is the result of a vote the city council took in April of 2024 to raise the salary of the mayor. 13 members of the city council voted in favor of the pay raise, 2 voted against. The mayor's chief administrative officer, Tom Gaudette, explained that Ganim's pay has been rising over several months, so much of the raise is already in place, and Ganim will only be making about $6,000 more than he's currently making. Only two mayors make more than Ganim: Hartford Mayor Arunan Arulampalam, who makes over $208,000, and Stamford Mayor Caroline Simmons, whose salary is over $218,000. Bridgeport Fire Chief Lance Edwards was involved in an accident in his city-owned SUV, according to a statement from Mayor Joe Ganim's office. According to Shauna White, the communications director for Bridgeport's emergency operations, Edwards was involved in the crash over Mother's Day weekend in Stratford. The chief was not injured, and White said he followed the proper protocols, letting the city know immediately. White said Edwards reported for work on Monday, and his was the only vehicle involved. Two East Hartford Public School employees were allegedly involved in a cockfighting event over the weekend. The event was held at a dormant quarry in Tolland, where hundreds of people were arrested and more than 273 birds found on the property were euthanized. Police said they seized around $90,000 in cash as well. A district spokesperson did not identify the employees by name or occupation, but said they have been placed on administrative leave pending the results of the investigation. A high school in Waterbury was placed into lockdown mode this afternoon. Police say the lockdown at Kennedy High School was initiated as a precaution after a report of a threat. No weapon was found, used, displayed, or mentioned. Officials say there was no active threat towards students or staff. The lockdown was since lifted. A student was grazed by a school bus in Woodbridge. Police say an Amity Regional High School student suffered a minor injury to his hand after being grazed by the bus on Newton Road on Monday morning. Investigators say the student improperly crossed the street and did not use the crosswalk. Attorney General William Tong says the state is joining a lawsuit against the Department of Education. The lawsuit challenges new limits to student borrowing that Tong says could restrict the ability of people to pursue careers in healthcare like advanced nursing degrees.
21: You're not going to magically reduce the cost of higher education by cutting student loans for people that need them most, like healthcare workers, nurses, therapists, social workers, like I said, we have a shortage as it is. So President Trump, stop.
0: Officials with the Department of Education say that no programs lost certifications in its finalized rule. They add that they were tasked by Congress to determine which advanced degree programs can qualify for higher loan limits. Many of the new rules go into effect on July 1st. A probate court is denying Kimberly Sullivan's case to sell the estate of her late husband. The home on 2 Blake Street in Waterbury is connected to a high-profile captivity case where a 33-year-old man says he was held against his will by Sullivan for over 20 years. She is denying the charges. Sullivan had reached an agreement with J.D. Holmes, LLC, to sell the house for $110,000. The judge is appointing a third-party attorney to take over the estate, and Sullivan will be entitled to 50% of the net proceeds once it resells. And Connecticut beaches along Long Island Sound have earned strong water quality marks in the latest Save the Sound report, with 55 of the state's 72 public and private beaches receiving A or B grades during the 2025 swimming season and none earning an F. The annual report, based on testing for bacteria linked to human and animal waste, found eastern Connecticut beaches in communities such as Brantford and Madison generally scored the highest, while lower grades were concentrated in more urbanized areas of western Long Island Sound, where storm runoff remains a challenge. I'm Chris Williams with WICC News.
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3: 95 northbound accident remains between exits 54 and exit 55. Lower Fairfield County, 95 north, a solid hour from Stamford through Fairfield. The lower Merritt will save you a few minutes. And 84 eastbound busy, but moving through Danbury and Newtown. 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I'm Edge Krause with WICC Traffic.
4: For this evening and tonight, any showers or thunderstorms ending by midnight with a low in the mid-50s. Partly sunny, cooler tomorrow with a high in the upper 60s. Sunny and cool Friday with a high in the mid-60s. I'm meteorologist Paul Piorek on WICC.
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5: Yeah, I want to get a little bit more into what our guest Tony Wong was talking about here. And if you have feelings on this, open phones right now. Love to have you on at 203-333-9422-333-WICC. The governor may veto this, and he's obviously going to be looking at the political expediency of vetoing this versus not vetoing this. This is Public Act number 26-8, and it builds on the 2021 legalization of recreational marijuana. And one of the things that this bill would do, and I talked about this when it was being bounced around, would be to allow higher potency marijuana sales in the state. Now, there are marijuana growers, marijuana suppliers who say, hey, some of these plants, in other words, they test some of these marijuana flowers, the plants, right? And if you come in above a certain THC level, which I think in Connecticut is 30 or 35% or something like that, can't sell it. Now, the marijuana growers are saying, hey, you can buy this high potency stuff in New York State, in Massachusetts. I think Rhode Island's online now. I'm not even sure. So let us sell this. Because I guess if the batch comes in above 35%, or an individual flower, I have no idea how they test for this stuff, you can't sell it. And the argument is, well, we have different gradations of alcohol, right? You have the proof level, you know, some alcohol, what's it go, 0 to 200 proof? And the alcohol content is basically whatever you see, the proof number, it's half of the proof number, I think, is the raw alcohol content. So the notion here is you have some of these marijuana business, and they're business people. They want to, you know, they don't walk around stoned every day. They have an, you know, an adult product that they want to make sure they can get the most money out of. And they say some of the surrounding states can sell this high potency stuff. And I guess Connecticut wants to do it with a special label, only available in certain items. I don't know if you'd want to put this in an edible or whatever versus just a tincture or whatever. You get the point. So one of the things in this bill, Public Act 26-8, would be, in fact, to allow a higher potency of marijuana to be sold. You think that's a good idea? Now, I know what the business people are saying, that we're, you know, our competition can sell this. Well, do we need this? Or maybe if Connecticut wants to get a leg up without going with this high-potency weed, why don't you lower the taxes a little bit? What have we heard? What did I tell you? What did I tell you was going to happen? That we would eventually screw this up because the taxation on this stuff would more than likely be obscene. Surprise, surprise, surprise, said Pyle to Sergeant Carter. 203-333-9422. 333-WICC. So again, if you, now the bill is already passed, so it got through the Senate with an overwhelming vote. It got through the House with an overwhelming vote. They made some changes on it. So you ask yourself, or yourselves, selfies, go ahead and ask, do you really think this is a good idea? And maybe you do. Maybe you say, hey, Paul, you know, for discerning users, it would have, I guess it would have a special labeling on it, special warnings not to drive out. But again, we have this notion here. This is exactly what other people in the West said would happen. And have we come to accept this? Yeah, I guess. I guess. So if you have the notion to do this, be nice, be courteous, be businesslike. Be respectful. Call the governor's office. You can do that. Or you can email the governor's office. Don't yell. Don't scream. This is Public Act number 26-8. One of the things it does, it expands product types and it increases potency limits. Now, remember, we're already in a state where if a cop sees somebody toking on a joint, believe it or not, that cannot be a primary infraction to pull them over. There's got to be a secondary infraction there. I know it's crazy, but listen, it's the People's Republic of Connecticut.
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9: Stock prices surged today. Oil and interest rates both dropped as the president indicated that he and other negotiators were in the final stages of bringing a ceasefire to the war with Iran and possibly an end to it within a matter of 30 days. That sent oil prices down sharply. Interest rates dropped and stocks rallied as well. The Dow up 645 points to close at 50,009. S&P up 79 and a third to 7,432. NASDAQ rallying nearly 400 points to 26,270. NVIDIA after the close reported earnings that blew away expectations once again. Revenues, profits both beating expectations, the dividend being hiked rather sharply. That could put another bid under technology stocks come tomorrow. Oil dropped $5.71 to $98.44 a barrel. Interest rates dropped on the 10-year note to 4.58% and the dollar weakened as well, while gold and silver bounced back just a bit. So some good news going into tomorrow, unless there's a snag between the U.S. and Iran. NVIDIA may drive the entire market higher once again come tomorrow's session.
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3: 84 eastbound, an accident. Exit 6 at the on-ramp in Lower Fairfield County. 95 north over an hour. Crunch through Fairfield. Lower Merritt is at least slightly better. 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I'm Mitch Krause with WYCC Traffic.
4: Any showers or a thunderstorm ending by midnight with low mid-50s, partly sunny, cooler tomorrow with a high in the upper 60s, Friday sunny with a high in the mid-60s. I'm meteorologist Paul Piorek on WICC.
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5: Yeah, so I am urging you, and do it with grace, do it with a businesslike demeanor. Call the governor's office or email them and say, Governor, with all due respect, I don't think you should sign. In fact, I think you should veto Public Act number 26-8. It puts a bunch of new laws and tightens things up with the marijuana market here in Connecticut. But the big thing is it increases THC potency limits. Let me ask you something. It's a simple question. Is that a good idea? You tell me. Is that a good idea? Well, we do it for alcohol. Well, I don't care. Again, don't call this station with the comparison to alcohol. Alcohol and THC are two completely different things. One lasts a matter of hours and you sober up. The other stays in your system for days, maybe weeks. We have accepted limits and testing for alcohol incapacitation roadside. We don't have that with marijuana. We're still a long ways off. Alcohol is water soluble. You sober up after a few hours. THC is fat soluble. It stays in your system and there's no uniformity to it. Where there is some sort of predictable uniformity in alcohol. Don't ask me, don't challenge me on this. Ask the toxicologist, they'll tell you. Bob and Trumbull's here. Bob, good afternoon. What's up with you?
6: Ah, Reverend?
5: Yeah.
6: I got two things today I can remember.
5: Okay.
6: They should change his public bill number for the marijuana.
5: Yeah.
6: The public bill 666.
5: Okay. And?
6: And you're talking about who gets paid what.
5: Yeah.
6: And you got to... If you look at last week, the union in New York.
5: Mm-hmm. Oh, yeah. The strike.
6: Hotel workers.
5: Oh, the hotel workers. $100,000 they make. How about that?
6: But I got an idea for our senator representative.
5: Here it comes. Yes.
6: Ours shouldn't get paid anything.
5: Oh, but, stop that, Bob.
6: But wait. The rest of them, they should just... They don't need to go to Washington.
5: Yeah.
6: They can do everything by video.
5: Oh, how about that, huh? So you want Congress to, you know what? People say that. Well, why are you going to Washington?
6: Yeah, we're paying for offices in their districts anyway.
5: Mm-hmm.
6: So they can sit there when they have meetings.
5: Yeah.
6: It's on
5: Zoom
6: by video with
5: Zoom
6: their
5: call?
6: Cameras
5: yeah.
6: and
5: yeah.
6: their computers. And
5: yeah.
6: So... Why worry about them having to go there?
5: Bob,
6: other than the fact that the lobbyists want
5: well,
6: to knock
5: yeah,
6: on the door
5: yeah,
6: and bring,
5: yeah, well, that's it.
6: Bring them a bag of cash.
5: Bob, if nothing else, Bob, you're an ideas guy. If nothing else, Bob is good for a good idea every few days. Well, again, it's funny Bob brings that up. Did they change that thing during COVID? Or do you still have to actually be in D.C. to vote? Because remember, there was, I think there was a thing over the past few years where they wanted to allow remote voting, but there was a security issue or something. I don't know. I'll have to look that up. Bob, you jogged my mind. Thank you, sir. Bill in Bridgeport is here at 451. Bill, how are you?
7: I'm doing okay. A little toasty from being out in the sun today.
5: A little bit. Be careful there. Yeah.
7: Well, I get very dark. I was dark all winter from last summer, as a matter of fact.
5: Really? Got to be careful. Get your skin checked.
7: It's my heritage.
5: Oh, all right. Okay.
7: Being an Indian.
5: Yeah.
7: Okay, medical is like 36 to 39% in the potency.
5: Yeah. So
7: I had medical when I had my cancer.
5: Okay.
7: It helped with the pain and helped me to eat.
5: No, I don't doubt it. No, I don't doubt it. I'm just wondering, though, if it's a good... Now, you say you did it for medicinal purposes, Bill, and I know people that have that, but should the medicinal level stuff just be available for recreation? That's my concern here.
7: It's very strong.
5: Yeah. And now, what'd you say? It was told to you, what were you using? What was the percentage?
7: It's anywhere from 36 to 39%.
5: Wow.
7: Depending on what you get.
5: And I think the stuff, and thank you, Bill, I think the stuff I smoked in college was like 5% or 10%. I don't know whether I'd want to try any 40% weed. Oh, I should do a programs. I promised to do that when this happened. I never did. So maybe I'll do that in the next few months. I'll start out at the top of every hour. Now, Chris is going to have to take care of me here. At the top of every hour, I'll do a gummy. So the last few minutes of the 5 o'clock hour should be really interesting. Yeah, but then how the hell am I going to get home? I don't want, 30 miles from here to Wally World. That's going to cost me an arm and a leg on Uber or Lyft. Judy in Stratford. Judy, good afternoon. How are you?
8: Oh, great. How are you?
5: I'm good, Judy. What's on your mind?
8: So is this what they're voting on when they're there at 3 or 4 o'clock in the morning?
5: No, I don't think this one was overnight. The last overnight stuff, I think, was a gun bill and something else. But yes, this is the stuff that they jam in in every session. But yes,
8: they're very sleepy then they're doing this.
5: Yeah, maybe they're all high. Maybe
8: they're
5: all stoned. That's why they wanted the stuff.
8: But, and you want to give them more money?
5: Well,
8: you really do?
5: No. This was on a state level, and the state lawmakers, they got their raise a few years ago, because come on, Judy, $25,000, you get what you pay for. You know what I mean?
8: Well, what are we getting?
5: Well, listen, there are 151 members of the House, 36 members of the Senate. Those are the people that run the state. Mm. So there are, at any one time, and Judy, thank you for the call. At any one time, folks, there are, what's 151 and 36? There are 187 people who decide how this state runs. And I was very happy when they got a raise, because beforehand they were making $25,000 a year. And when it's a hobby, when it's a side hustle for $25,000 a year, you automatically preclude people who would want to do it, but they can't afford to do it because they can't quit their jobs. Paul in Shelton. Paul, good afternoon. How are you?
9: Good, Paul. Yourself?
5: I'm hanging in. We got about a minute. Go ahead, sir.
9: Okay. So marijuana, people will smoke as much as they want until they feel the buzz. Mm-hmm. If you increase the THC level, it's not, they'll just smoke a little less. I didn't hear you mention was they passed a bill now that anybody can get a mail-in ballot. No excuses.
5: Oh, yeah,
9: no,
5: we did that yesterday. Yeah, we did it yesterday.
9: I missed that yesterday.
5: Yeah,
9: that was amazing to me. And it wasn't like very restrictive to begin with. But people are going to smoke their weed and drink their alcohol. And hopefully they just don't get behind the wheel.
5: And fill out a ballot. That's what you got to do. Right, Paul?
9: Yeah, that too. Thanks, Paul.
5: Appreciate it. Thanks, Paul. Yeah. I wonder how many people, when they fill out their absentee ballots, they're high. How about that? Little weed. Now, when you're home, I'm not saying do in the car, a little weed, a little schnapps on the side. Oh, let me whip out my absentee ballot.
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3: 84 eastbound, an accident. Exit 6 at the on-ramp in Lower Fairfield County. 95 north over an hour. Crunch through Fairfield. Lower Merritt is at least slightly better. 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I'm Edge Krause with WYCC Traffic.
4: For this evening and tonight, any showers or thunderstorms ending by midnight with a low in the mid-50s. Partly sunny, cooler tomorrow with a high in the upper 60s. Sunny and cool Friday with a high in the mid-60s. I'm meteorologist Paul Piorek on WICC.
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5: All right, our buddy, our pal coming up. Half the people love him, half the people don't. That means we like having him around. Dan Harhurst, Connecticut Media, right around 5:15 or so. We'll talk to Dan about his interpretations of what happened in those nominating conventions last weekend for the Dems at the Bushnell and for the Republicans out at the casino, one of the casinos out east. I think they were at Mohegan Sun there. So now it's kind of odd. You have a scenario where, as I mentioned, the Republicans are usually the ones, at least over the last generation, who would engage in the political circular firing squad. Now, because of the dropout by Aaron Stewart, you got everybody fat and happy around Ryan Fazio, but there's a dissension among the Democrats. Josh Elliott getting 25% of the vote, already saying the first thing he wants to do is slap a 4% income tax surcharge on anybody at $1 million or over. The governor hasn't officially reacted to that, I don't think, but he is touting his progressive bona fides on that. So we'll talk to Dan about that coming up.
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12: From ABC News, I'm Lindsay Davis, anchor Prime, streaming weeknights on ABC News Live. The Justice Department announcing charges including murder against ex-Cuban dictator Raul Castro and several others related to Cuba shooting down two relief planes in the 1990s that killed three American pilots. Acting Attorney General Todd Blanche in Miami.
13: We expect that he will show up here by his own will.

0: Amendment barring the government from funding insurrections.
1: Former Trump administration official Michael Caputo says he is requesting $2.7 million from the fund, claiming that he was targeted in the Russia investigation. Lawyers for former FBI Director James Comey are asking to delay his July criminal trial by at least 3 months. Prosecutors are not opposing it. Comey's accused of threatening to kill President Trump by posting a photo of seashells arranged in the numbers 8647. An update on the American missionary doctor who was working in Congo in Africa and tested positive for the Ebola virus. Dr. Satish Pillai with the CDC.
2: The American has landed in Germany and is at the hospital and in stable condition.
1: That's the hospital at a U.S. airbase in Germany. 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
6: Among the largest wildfires in California is in Simi Valley, 43,000 people under evacuation orders. Ventura County Fire's Andrew Dowd.
7: Throughout the night, we did see some active spotting of fire across in different locations, and the fire continues to push to the east. We were able to put adequate resources in place to both attack the fire directly and provide structured defense.
6: Americans are heading to airports and hitting the road already for the Memorial Day holiday travel weekend. Heads up from ABC's Alex Perez in Chicago.
8: Wherever you are, the worst times to get on the road this holiday weekend will be Thursday from noon to 9 p.m., Friday from 11 a.m. to 8 p.m., Saturday from noon to 5. Now, for the return trip home, experts say Sunday will be the day with the least amount of traffic, but Monday will be busy with the worst traffic expected between noon and 5 p.m. The best advice if you're traveling on Monday, leave in those early morning hours.
6: The Trump administration is putting new sanctions on those allegedly involved with fentanyl trafficking in Mexico. Single Gen Z women are outpacing the men of their generation when it comes to buying a home. They accounted for 35% of all home buyers in their generation, according to survey data from the National Association of Realtors. Chuck Sievertson, ABC News.
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10: A new London man is facing charges for threatening the first sick mayor in state history. Police are accusing John Moore of New London with threatening Norwich Mayor Swaranjit Singh. Singh posted a collage of screenshots from Facebook comments by Moore with threats to take out the mayor's family. Singh is originally from Punjab, India, and his election was heralded as a celebration of diversity. State lawmakers Darrell Wilson, Kathy Austin, and Larry Pemberton released a statement condemning the threats. Civil rights attorney Ben Crump says the prosecution of a former Hartford police officer is not justice. Crump said at a news conference Tuesday that it's a first step, but it's not the same as a conviction. He made the statement at the Greater Hartford NAACP office on Main Street alongside family members of Stephen Jones, who was fatally shot by former officer Joseph Magnano. Magnano was charged with first-degree manslaughter for the

0: February shooting and is expected to appear in court on June 5th. Crump also noted that he would have charged Magnano with murder and not manslaughter. Multiple people are displaced after a two-alarm fire damaged a multifamily home in New Haven. Firefighters were called to the home around 4:05 a.m. after a report of a heavy fire on the third floor. Crews were able to bring the fire under control. Officials said one dog is dead and the number of people displaced is currently unknown. The cause of the fire is under investigation. And a high school in Waterbury was placed into lockdown mode this afternoon. Police say the lockdown at Kennedy High School was initiated as a precaution after a report of a threat. No weapon was found, used, displayed, or mentioned. Officials say there was no active threat towards students or staff. The lockdown was since lifted. I'm Chris Williams with WICC News.
1: WICC Smart MLS Right Now Traffic.
2: 84 eastbound, an accident. Exit 6 at the on-ramp in Lower Fairfield County. 95 north over an hour. Crunch through Fairfield. Lower Merritt is at least slightly better. 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I'm Andrew Krause with WICC Traffic.
3: Any showers or a thunderstorm ending by midnight with a low in mid-50s. Partly sunny, cooler tomorrow with a high in the upper 60s. Friday, sunny with a high in the mid-60s. I'm meteorologist Paul Piorek on WICC.
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4: Yes, sir. Yes, ma'am. Yes, kids, boys and girls, Mr. and Mrs. America, all the ships at sea. How are you? Who said that? Walter Winchell, I believe so. 203-333-9422-333-WICC. How are you? If you're just joining us at 5 o'clock, hope the beginning of your day is good. Maybe you're taking night classes, although there's a lot of graduations this week. Maybe you're working second shift, I don't know, third shift, whatever. Or maybe you're winding up your day. Great to have you with us right here at WICC 600 AM, 95.9 FM, and, of course, online, voiceofct.com. Our buddy, our pal, Dan Haar, coming up in just a bit, giving us his thoughts on seeing Mr. Trump. Earlier today at the Coast Guard Academy in New London. But before we get to that, I wanted to talk about some assertion that we're continuing to hear, and it's being led, the charge is being led here by our Attorney General, William Tong, who has taken Connecticut into a group of states here that is challenging a change being made by the White House, by the Education Department, by Education Secretary Linda McMahon, regarding limits they want to put on what you can borrow from the federal government for certain advanced degrees. Now, other advanced degrees, they're not changing the borrowing limits. But as I understand this, for some degrees they are, and the fact that nursing is one of them has people running around like it's a fire drill with their heads cut off. So, Mr. Producer, sir, Mr. Williams, may you unveil Mr. Tong for us,
5: please. Not going to magically reduce the cost of higher education by cutting student loans for people that need them most, like healthcare workers, nurses, therapists, social workers. Like I said, we have a shortage as it is. So, President Trump, stop.
4: Okay, but he has to understand something. And thank you, Chris. This is what he doesn't get. I've spoken to experts in college financing, and they have told me, both on the air and off the air here, we had one on a few years ago. I spoke to a gentleman when my son was preparing to go to college. He came and gave me a seminar at my son's prep school and said, listen, these prices are set based on how much federal student loan money is available. And I'm not against people borrowing money for student loans. But the one they always talk about in the media are nursing degrees, because, of course, who can get upset at a nurse? Nurses are wonderful people. Think about the slop and the stuff they have to deal with every day. But get this. I got this from AI. Advanced nursing degrees cost between $30,000 and $150,000, depending upon largely the school. A master's in nursing, yeah, it can cost you over $100,000, but you can get it for $30,000. Public universities and online-only programs are generally the most cost-affordable options. A DNP, a doctor of nurse practice, the total cost can be anywhere from $240,000 back down to $60,000. Public state schools charge the least per year. A postmaster's certificate, again, you can save money and not have to borrow as much in this whole thing. But again, everybody's freaking out when they're not looking at what I perceive to be the issue here, and the issue that's being foisted ahead by the Education Department and by the White House is people for some of these degrees, some of them, not all, are having to borrow too much money.
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2: 95 northbound, hour and 15, Greenwich to Bridgeport. The lower Merritt will save you the most time. New Haven, 95 south. You are on the brakes through Long Wharf going into West Haven. And on the northbound side, some residual delays in East Haven and Brantford from earlier issues. 84 eastbound, volume delays through Danbury into the Super 7, stemming from an earlier issue that's been cleared. 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I'm Matt Krause with WYCC Traffic.
3: For this evening and tonight, any showers or thunderstorms ending by midnight with a low in the mid-50s. Partly sunny, cooler tomorrow with a high in the upper 60s. Sunny and cool Friday with a high in the mid-60s. I'm meteorologist Paul Piorek on WICC.
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4: And here he is. Boy, has this guy been earning his monstrous paycheck, huh? The last week or so? Dan Haar, Hearst Connecticut Media, senior editor and columnist. Mr. Haar, good afternoon, sir. How are you?
11: Good afternoon. I'm driving. I hope the sound is okay. I'm driving back in a little bit of traffic from the Coast Guard Academy.
4: Yeah. In fact, you know what, Dan, we'll get to that momentarily, but I sat back and smiled because on my desk at home, I found this about a year ago, my press pass from 38 years ago this week. I did what you did today and covered Mr. Reagan, and I'm just sitting there smiling, knowing that four decades later, not much has changed. How was Mr. Trump? Tell us.
11: Well, did President Reagan trash his predecessor?
4: No, I don't believe so.
11: Jimmy Carter?
4: No, but I do remember the only person there getting trashed with some catcalls was the immortal Sam Donaldson. That's all I remember. So there you go.
11: Wow, he was still on ABC News. Yeah.
4: Yes. Yeah. I remember that. So was Mr.
11: I was going to say he was later the CEO of Aetna, but that was William Donaldson. Unrelated.
4: Only you would mention that. Was Mr. Trump a little caustic? Is that what you're saying, Dan?
11: I think he was less than I expected, but
4: really?
11: More than he should have been.
4: All right. What did he say?
11: I would say less than I expected, but more than decorum would dictate prior
4: right.
11: to Donald Trump.
4: All right.
11: But less than I expected.
4: What did you, and I know you'll obviously be doing a piece about this, what was the reaction, did you notice, I'm sure you did, from the not just the graduates, but their families, the guests? Was there open moaning? Were people clapping? What was the tenor of the whole thing with the crowd?
11: Very, very, very muted reaction. And several of us in the media made the comment about that. It wasn't just me.
4: Yeah.
11: Several people thought, you know, sort of we all thought that it was a much more muted reaction than we expected to see, both from his detractors and from his supporters.
4: Interesting.
11: Nobody reacted very strongly. It was just polite applause. They were there for the graduates.
4: Yeah.
11: And he also spoke 53 minutes, which doesn't sound like it's too long, except I'm here to report, according to the mayor, Michael Passero,
4: yeah.
11: 27 people required medical attention, including nine that had to be transported to Lawrence and Memorial Hospital.
4: Wow.
11: So that's in under those conditions, because unfortunately there was no shade.
4: I remember,
11: There were trees off to the side, and there were a lot of people sitting under the trees. But if you didn't happen to be under the trees, there was no shade. There was no clouds. It was just sun.
4: Yeah.
11: And it was hot. So, you know, and you can't bring food. You're not allowed to bring food in. Right? So
4: wow.
11: There was water. There was a lot of water. They handed out a lot of water. So there was water. But conditions were tough, and he spoke for 53 minutes, and he rambled. And again, listen, if it was an indoor speech, 53 minutes of rambling, he's a pretty good entertainer.
4: Yeah.
11: Right? You know, in another world, you would pay to watch him.
4: Yeah.
11: I guess that's what the Apprentice was all about.
4: Yeah.
11: But other than claiming that he's the only person ever to lead the country to greatness, and and rambling on, you know, it was fine.
4: I will look for your coverage of that. All right, let's go one by one here. All three of the conventions, the two major party conventions, and the first congressional district. You were at all three. God bless you. I love this stuff. Democrats, 25% for Josh Elliott. He's already said, well, we'll start with an income tax hike on the rich. Give me your assertion, your evaluation of the Democrats coming out of the convention.
11: As I put it in a headline, the Democrats are divided on whether to be divided. And some people think it's healthy for the party to have a debate, an intra-party debate. Other people think it's very dangerous for the party, although I don't think there's a huge danger of Governor Lamont actually losing either in the primary or the general election to Ryan Fazio. It exposes him to some criticism that many people think is unhealthy. And of course, Josh Elliott, who got the 25%, speaks his mind bluntly.
4: Mm-hmm.
11: And he doesn't mind saying he thinks that the Lamont team is acting overly aggressively about the votes, you know, convention votes and things like that. So
4: yeah.
11: It was sort of an ugly scene, except that the relatively strong position of the governor mutes that for a lot of Democrats.
4: All right. Now, there was a little brouhaha with the Bridgeport delegation. What was up with that, Dan?
11: Well, on March 30th, there was a divided vote in the Bridgeport Town Committee as to who the delegates Josh Elliott supporters showed up anyway at the hall.
4: Yeah.
11: At Bushnell Memorial, Bushnell Auditorium, and the longtime powerful town Democratic chairman, Mario Testa, didn't even come out to talk to them. So they didn't get seated, and they were upset, not the fact that they were in the auditorium, but the fact that they didn't think the vote was fair way back in March 30th. And I should mention, by the way, that Mario Testa allowed 12 votes to not be voted. 12 people didn't show up for Bridgeport, and so he could very well have let those 7 in. And by the way, that wouldn't have ruined the turnout. It would have changed Josh Elliott's total from 25.4% to 25.8%.
4: Okay.
11: So a little bit of hardball in Bridgeport.
4: All right. Dan Harhurst, Connecticut Media. Dan, the Republicans for a long time, largely because of what happened with former Mayor Stewart, the GOP can just go, full speed ahead now and not have to worry about a political circular firing squad here.
11: Here's the not-so-hidden gift for Ryan Fazio, who I spoke with today on the field prior to Trump's arrival. He was there. He was critical of Lamont for not being there, of course.
4: Yeah.
11: He did not have any contact with the president, nor did he expect to. He's walking a fine line there. But here's the sort of hidden benefit for him.
4: Mm-hmm.
11: He doesn't have to declare his fealty to Donald Trump in order to win those MAGA voters in the primary that he was going to have to do, which would have opened him up to obvious criticism in the general election. He can just keep doing what he's doing and never, ever mention Trump.
4: Yeah, very good point there. So a gift, you're right. And finally, this fascinating first district race, Luke Bronin, Jillian Gilchrist, and John Larson. Anything new to report on that, Dan?
11: Well, my detailed narrative of what happened concludes that the ploy by John Larson didn't work. But it's not like it backfired. It didn't work because Representative John Larson was never going to win this convention.
4: Mm-hmm.
11: Luke Bronin had it sewn up. He spent too much time with the delegates over the past not just 9 months for this campaign, but previously when he was looking at the governor's race, and previous to that, when he was mayor, going around to the surrounding towns saying, we need your support for a state bailout of Hartford, which he got.
4: Final question in a few seconds. At this point, Dan Harn, I know things could change with Ruth Fortune and Jillian Gilchrist and Miss Fortune if she can get on the ballot, whatever. Who wins this thing? Do you think Bronin in a primary wins this or not?
11: As long as Jillian Gilchrist is in the primary, which she is, even though she doesn't have any money, which she doesn't, Lawson has to remain the front runner.
4: All right. Dan Harhurst, Connecticut Media Boy. What a wrap up we gave you there. And look out for Dan's piece coming up on the president today in New London. Dan, drive safely. Two hands on the wheel, and we'll chat down the road. Thank you, sir.
11: All the hands on the wheel.
4: All right. Thanks, Dan. Appreciate it. How about that? Good point he made about Ryan Fazio and not having to embrace Donald Trump, right? Ryan.
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2: 95 northbound, hour and 15, Greenwich to Bridgeport. The lower Merritt will save you the most time. New Haven, 95 south. You are on the brakes through Long Wharf going into West Haven. And on the northbound side, some residual delays in East Haven and Brantford from earlier issues. 84 eastbound, volume delays through Danbury into the Super 7, stemming from an earlier issue that's been cleared. 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A match crafts with WICC traffic.
3: Any showers or a thunderstorm ending by midnight with a low in mid-50s. Partly sunny, cooler tomorrow with a high in the upper 60s. Friday, sunny with a high in the mid-60s. I'm meteorologist Paul Piorek on WICC.
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4: 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See, we want to hear from you. Got about a half an hour to go. I'll give you the news and all that. World stuff from ABC, national stuff, and Chris Williams with his last update of the day. Let's start that right now.
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19: ABC News, I'm Chuck Sievertson. It's not clear what happens next now that the Justice Department has indicted ex-Cuban dictator Raul Castro and several others for murder. related to Cuba shooting down two relief planes in the 1990s that killed three American pilots. Castro's in Cuba. President Trump has been saying he's not in a hurry to make a peace deal with Iran. Today, following his return from giving the commencement address at the Coast Guard Academy in Connecticut.
20: Right on the borderline, believe me. If we don't get the right answers, it goes very quickly. We're all ready to go. We have to get the right answers. It would have to be a complete 100% good answer.
19: Two police officers who defended the Capitol in the January 6, 2021 attack by Trump supporters are suing to stop the creation of the nearly $2 billion Trump fund that could potentially compensate rioters from that day. U.S. oil closed below $100 a barrel, but Brent crude is still above $100. This is ABC News.
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0: A man was found dead in a home in Stratford after a standoff with law enforcement Tuesday. Stratford police say they were notified at 11:13 a.m. of a person experiencing a mental health crisis. Stratford Police Captain Jerry Pinto said that when officers entered the home approximately 4:30 p.m., they found the man dead from a self-inflicted gunshot wound. Pinto said no one else was inside the home during the incident. Bridgeport Fire Chief Lance Edwards was involved in an accident in his city-owned SUV, according to a statement from Mayor Joe Ganim's office. According to Shauna White, the communications director for Bridgeport's emergency operations, Edwards was involved in the crash over Mother's Day weekend in Stratford. The chief was not injured, and White said he followed the proper protocols, letting the city know immediately. White said Edwards reported for work on Monday, and his was the only vehicle involved. Local police are sounding the alarm about a fraud scheme that cost a Connecticut woman hundreds of thousands of dollars. According to Trumbull Police, the victim said she received a Microsoft Windows pop-up message back in March and contacted the telephone number associated with it. She reportedly connected with someone who claimed to be a Federal Trade Commission agent and ultimately transferred $900,000 in gold coins during two in-person exchanges in public parking lots. Police believe there may be additional victims in the area. The man accused of committing the scam has been arrested. A probate court is denying Kimberly Sullivan's case to sell the estate of her late husband. The home on 2 Blake Street in Waterbury is connected to a high-profile captivity case where a 33-year-old man says he was held against his will by Sullivan for over 20 years. She is denying the charges. Sullivan had reached an agreement with J.D. Holmes, LLC, to sell the house for $110,000. The judge is appointing a third-party attorney to take over the estate, and Sullivan will be entitled to 50% of the net proceeds once it resells. Two East Hartford public school employees were allegedly involved in a cockfighting event over the weekend. The event was held at a dormant quarry in Tolland, where hundreds of people were arrested and more than 273 birds found on the property were euthanized. Police said they seized around $90,000 in cash as well. A district spokesperson did not identify the employees by name or occupation, but said they have been placed on administrative leave pending the results of the investigation. Attorney General William Tong says the state is joining a lawsuit against the Department of Education. The lawsuit challenges new limits to student borrowing that Tong says could restrict the ability of people to pursue careers in healthcare like advanced nursing degrees.
5: You're not going to magically reduce the cost of higher education by cutting student loans for people that need them most, like healthcare workers, nurses, therapists, social workers. Like I said, we have a shortage as it is. So President Trump, stop.
0: Officials with the Department of Education say that no programs lost certifications in its finalized rule. They add that they were tasked by Congress to determine which advanced degree programs can qualify for higher loan limits. Many of the new rules go into effect on July 1st. A student was grazed by a school bus in Woodbridge. Police say an Amity Regional High School student suffered a minor injury to his hand after being grazed by the bus on Newton Road on Monday morning. Investigators say the student improperly crossed the street and did not use the crosswalk. Newtown police say a peeping Tom is in custody after a search using drones and dogs. Police say the suspect was looking through the windows of a home on Jeremiah Road on Monday, and when officers arrived, he ran into the woods. A stolen vehicle in the area led police to identify Reynaldo Colon of New York as a suspect. He was taken into custody around 8 a.m. and transported to Danbury Hospital. He was scheduled for arraignment today. President Trump delivered the keynote address at the U.S. Coast Guard Academy graduation this morning in New London. Crews took down parking signs, closed roads, and closed Riverside Park for part of the day. McKinley Park had been designated as a protest area. New London Mayor Michael Passero said the ceremony was declared, quote, a high security event. The Federal Aviation Administration also issued temporary flight restrictions covering much of eastern Connecticut during the president's visit. Governor Ned Lamont was not in attendance, citing concerns over the event becoming overly politicized.
7: I have great respect for the Coast Guard and the graduates. I worry with the president there it's going to be very politicized. I think for that reason, I'm going to do another way that I can salute the amazing graduates of the Coast Guard Academy and thank them for what they've done and what they will be doing on behalf of our country.
0: Connecticut beaches along Long Island Sound earned strong water quality marks in the latest Save the Sound report, with 55 of the state's 72 public and private beaches receiving A or B grades during the 2025 swimming season and none earning an F. The annual report, based on testing for bacteria linked to human and animal waste, found eastern Connecticut beaches in communities such as Branford and Madison generally scored the highest, while lower grades were concentrated in more urbanized areas of western Long Island Sound, where storm runoff remains a challenge. And Bridgeport Mayor Joe Ganim will soon be the third highest paid mayor or first selectman in the state. When the city's new fiscal year begins July 1st, Ganim's salary will become $207,094. That's over a 17% increase. The pay raise is the result of a vote the city council took in April of 2024 to raise the salary of the mayor. 13 members of the city council voted in favor of the pay raise, 2 voted against. The mayor's chief administrative officer, Tom Gaudet, explained that Ganim's pay has been rising over several months, so much of the raise is already in place, and Ganim will only be making about $6,000 more than he's currently making. Only 2 mayors make more than Ganim: Hartford Mayor Arunan Arulampalam, who makes over $208,000, and Stamford Mayor Caroline Simmons, whose salary is over $218,000. I'm Chris Williams with WICC News.
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2: 95 for the Parkway, over an hour from Greenwich through Trumbull and Bridgeport. New Haven, 95 south, crawling through Long Wharf. You're back on the brakes again, going through Milford. 84 eastbound, heavy congestion delays through Danbury. 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I'm Edge Krause, WYCC Traffic.
3: For this evening and tonight, any showers or thunderstorms ending by midnight with a low in the mid-50s. Partly sunny, cooler tomorrow with a high in the upper 60s. Sunny and cool Friday with a high in the mid-60s. I'm meteorologist Paul Piorek on WICC.
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4: All right, we'll go to the phones momentarily here for some folks hanging on. Can I just say one thing here? Well, of course you can, Paul. It's your show. All right. Can we please, now that this guy, Thomas Massey, this guy from Kentucky, now that he lost... And listen, I was anxious to see how he did, and he got blown out because the president, whether you like the guy or not, his MAGA base is largely still there. In fact, not just with the Massey race in Kentucky, but with all the other ones last night, except for one or two. But listen, could we please stop this referring to Thomas Massey, who 2 years ago, nobody knew who the freak this guy was. Massey, what? What's his name? Now, to people who don't like Trump, and I get it, there are people that hate Trump, that's fine, and nothing against that. But my God, to hear the Thomas Massie, you expected when you heard his name over the past couple of weeks, Thomas Massie opposes Donald Trump. Who? Guy's been in Congress, 14 years? They said he got one bill passed or something? Now, again, I'm all for loyal opposition, but my God, some people, and I get it, it comes from not liking Trump. That's fine. There is always opposition to everybody in this country. But man, oh man, the notion here that, I mean, some of these people who dislike Trump, making Thomas Massie sound like a combination of, I mean, if Ronald Reagan and Abe Lincoln had a love child, it'd be Massie. Listen, God bless Massie. He got elected to Congress several times. Well, not anymore. So, listen, everybody who said, well, the MAGA base is deserting the president. No, it's not. Now, you may detest the MAGA base. I'm not saying you have to like anything. But my God, take off the glasses. And I'm telling you, Democrats, again, you've got a golden opportunity here if you don't nominate crazy people. Because if given the choice between crazy on the right and crazy on the left, people in this country will take crazy on the right. They will. But you got that guy in Maine who is scoffing at a fellow military veteran for taking shots, getting hit four times so he could cover for his rest of his platoon out in an open field. This guy Platner. Oh, yeah, well, that Nazi tattoo. Don't pay attention to it now. Oh, my God. And this woman in Texas now who says put Zionist Jews, put them in concentration camps and castrate them. God, I hope she stays in the race. Not because I approve of that, but my God, stop nominating crazy people and you'll win. Stop with the Trump sucks. We know you hate him. Stop with the I hate billionaires and stop with the free Palestine stuff. All right. The only areas free Palestine is going to work for my fellow Democrats out there, my friends out there. The only places that's going to work is where you already have 60% of the vote. That's it. We'll continue with more straight ahead right here coming up on WICC.
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2: 95 for the Parkway, over an hour from Greenwich through Trumbull and Bridgeport. New Haven, 95 south, crawling through Long Wharf. You're back on the brakes again, going through Milford, 84 eastbound. Heavy congestion delays through Danbury. 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I'm Edge Krause, WICC Traffic.
3: Any showers or a thunderstorm ending by midnight with a low in mid-50s. Partly sunny, cooler tomorrow with a high in the upper 60s. Friday, sunny with a high in the mid-60s. I'm meteorologist Paul Piorek on WICC.
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4: Oh, listen, wait. Thomas Massey may be talking. Listen. Ooh, so profound. And by the way, all you had to do was look at the people who were supporting Thomas Massey. They weren't supporting him because of his policies. They supported him because he was anti-Trump. And Trump says, I don't like this guy, get rid of him. And the MAGA base did. Now, you Democrats, you better worry about your base. You got a candidate in Texas saying, you know, Zionists should be in concentration camps. And everybody is standing around going, geez, I wish he wouldn't say that. Boy, I got to tell you. Listen, I'm not an uber-enthusiastic MAGA person sometimes, but grab the popcorn for what's going on the left. And the guy in Maine, oh my God. And there's some other guy now who's a Senate candidate, I want to say in Michigan or Minnesota. Oh, some of the stuff he said. But remember, the litmus tests are hating Trump, hating Jews, and hating billionaires. Other than that, you don't have to say anything. You'll get 40% in a Democratic primary. Don't get mad at me, by the way. I know some of you are yelling at me. Just read the same news I do. And a guy like I played yesterday, Rahm Emanuel, God rest his soul, he just passed away this morning or last night. Barney Frank, who I met a few times when I was at BU for a couple of projects. As liberal as the day is long, but he wasn't crazy. And even James Carville is saying it. He's saying, cut it out with the anti-Israel stuff if you want to make way, you know, if you want to make headway with certain voters. But again, you know, this is why November is going to be fun. And November of 2028 will be fun as well. And we'll see. Jose in Shelton is here. Jose, how are you? What's up?
8: Hey, what's going on?
4: Yeah.
8: We got Florida weather up here.
4: Yeah.
8: In the valley.
4: Yeah.
8: But anyway, here's 2 points I want to make regarding Congressman Massey.
4: Yeah.
8: President Trump, he is the leader, the chairman of the Republican Party. I heard through the grapevine next year they're going to rename the Republican Party nationwide as the Trump Party. And everybody's aboard on that.
4: Yeah.
8: That's one point. He's the unchallenged leader.
4: Yeah. Yeah.
8: I mean, you got to understand that. If you don't understand that, you've been living under a rock.
4: And these people, Jose, who say, well, we'll just... No.
8: I got one more point.
4: Yeah.
8: One more point.
4: Yeah.
8: In Congress, you know, they said, I was reading an article on Congressman Massey.
4: Yeah.
8: They said he was doing everything with a heartbeat up in Washington, D.C.
4: Yeah.
8: He was having an affair with all his staff.
4: Oh, well, again, I don't want to put that out there, Jose. I've not heard that.
8: I've got confirmed. I heard it from the New York Times.
4: Well, yeah.
8: He was doing all his staff plus the congresswoman from
4: Colorado.
8: She's known as the hottest.
4: Oh, you're talking about Lauren Boebert. Jose, what are you bringing that? I have not heard that. Jose, I got to let you go. We can't do that. Are there now? I'll look on the next break and see if there are allegations to that. I don't know. And again, he was calling for the full release of the Epstein files, which I agree with. But again, folks, what I keep telling you about these Epstein files, you're never going to get the full story. Do you understand me? Honestly, do you understand me? The Epstein file, no matter who's in it, Trump, Clinton, Larry Summers, all these Hollywood muckety-mucks, Prince Andrew, who's up you-know-what creek now, he doesn't really have a title. Listen, the Epstein files are like nuclear weapons. Meaning, basically, how the Russians and us have treated each other in the nuclear age, post fat man and little boy. When the Russians ended up getting the technology, and a few years later, they ended up exploding their equivalent of our Trinity test, and that reset everything. And thus brings the theory of MAD, mutually assured destruction. Which very simply means you don't want to, if you don't go there, we won't go there. And if we don't go there, promise us you won't go there. And don't you think, now look, who knows, I say all this knowing that you have no idea what could really happen. I mean, stranger things have happened. But don't you think, just try, forget about whether you're a conservative R or a liberal D or somewhere in the middle. Don't you think that if there was anything off the scale, salacious, criminal, criminality, whatever, don't you think that if anybody had, this is the way I think, maybe I'm wrong here, maybe I'm missing some sort of obvious forest for the trees thing. Don't you think that if there was anything that would put Donald Trump in jail that's in the Epstein files, we would have heard something about it? And I'm not talking about people who, you know, when they talk about people, well, he's a pedophile and she was a pedophile, whatever. Now, you know, Jeffrey Epstein, some god-awful stuff. His madam there, I forget her name, the one's in jail now, who wants immunity. And of course, she says, well, you give me full and absolute clean immunity, I'll tell you whatever you want. You know, Ghislaine Maxwell. But don't you really, and not just Mr. Trump, but what about Bill Clinton? What about these other people that have been mentioned? Now, it doesn't mean it's not there. But might there be stuff in those files that is of such magnitude? Maybe it was even destroyed. I read a thing the other day that said that, well, the worst stuff about Trump and about some other people, it has been permanently destroyed. There's no record of it. There are people that know things, but they're keeping quiet until they die. I mean, this is the same thing with, right, every couple of years, whether it's Mr. Trump or whatever, oh, we're going to release more stuff on the JFK files. And then they release a fraction of what they promised, and they say, well, you know, we were going to do that, but, you know, there are still, what did Trump say the last time he wanted to do it and came out and he said he held back? Well, there are, there's still people that are around that could be harmed by it. Now, hopefully, if there is a last man or last person or last woman standing and they know they're the last person, maybe they would release the rest of the JFK files if they even exist. But to kind of go in a roundabout way, you see what I'm doing here? You see what I'm saying? You understand what I'm saying here? That there's a very, and I knew this from the outset, if there even is anything that could remotely be released in analog form, maybe it's recordings or paper files or digital stuff, which you really can't trust, and it could have taken Trump down last year, the year before that during the campaign, don't you think we would have heard something to that effect with some modicum of the ability to verify it? Seriously? 203-333-9422-333-WICC as we continue.
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2: 95 North Parkway, over an hour from Greenwich through Trumbull and Bridgeport. New Haven, 95 South, crawling through Long Wharf. You're back on the brakes again, going through Milford, 84 eastbound. Heavy congestion delays through Danbury. 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I'm Edge Kress, WICC Traffic.
3: For this evening and tonight, any showers or thunderstorms ending by midnight with a low in the mid-50s. Partly sunny, cooler tomorrow with a high in the upper 60s. Sunny and cool Friday with a high in the mid-60s. I'm meteorologist Paul Piorek on WICC.
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4: All right, not really enough time to be fair with another phone call, so we'll put the cap on the phone calls and the text for today. However, another indication that I think, and I'll just leave you with this, another indication that why I think the governor's race is going to be closer than people think. Now, the Cook Political Report had it at Ned Lamont plus 8 before the conventions over the weekend. So that would be, if it's Ned Lamont plus 8, that means he would win 54-46. I think it's going to be 58-42. And I think the governor wins, but it's a lot tighter. And the reason I do that, now again, the questions I put up on our Facebook page are supremely unscientific, but sometimes I can see the interest level here. Some questions are absolute duds. Others make the numbers go nuts. And just a couple of indications here as we wrap up here, a couple of election, and I'd love to hear how you think about this. A couple of election-related questions I had put up here. One question was, if it's Ryan Fazio v. Ned Lamont in November, which it will be now, this was pre the convention. Of course, you don't know, the governor could lose. Who is your pick? That question I put up got 1,800 responses. I also asked, if you're a Democrat, you going Josh Elliott or Governor Lamont? That's got almost 400 responses. This is going to be one of the most watched, anticipated, and fun gubernatorial campaigns I think this state has seen in a very long time. So you and I will get together and watch it along with Chris Williams on the other side of the glass. Chris, thank you. News next.
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19: From ABC News, I'm Chuck Sievertson. It's not clear what happens next now that the Justice Department has indicted Cuba's 90-something ex-dictator. ABC News national correspondent Stephen Portnoy.
12: The indictment charges Raul Castro with murder in the 1996 downing of two small planes flown by Miami-based exiles north of Havana. The four men on board carried leaflets urging Cubans to rise up against their government. Fidel Castro's brother Raul was Cuba's defense minister at the time. Acting Attorney General Todd Blanche says the now 94-year-old former president will have to answer the charges in a U.S. court.
13: We expect that he will show up here by his own will or by another way.
12: Stephen Portnoy, ABC News, Washington.
19: Two police officers who defended the Capitol in the January 6, 2021 attack by Trump supporters are suing to stop the creation of the nearly $2 billion Trump fund that could potentially compensate rioters from that day. ABC's Peter Haralambos.
14: Former Capitol Police Officer Harry Dunn and Metropolitan Police Department Officer Daniel Hodges alleged the compensation fund would not only encourage those who committed violence in the name of President Trump, but also directly finance their operations. The officers

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2: 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Suddenly, a ticket doesn't seem so bad. That ticket? That was nothing. Click it. 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
3: The American doctor infected with Ebola while working in the Democratic Republic of Congo is in stable condition in a hospital at the U.S. Air Base in Germany. Dr. Satish Pillai, a CDC Ebola response official, was asked about Dr. Peter Stafford's close contacts.
4: These people who remain asymptomatic are being moved to ensure that they have access to the specialized care if needed.
3: They include Dr. Stafford's wife, who is also a doctor, their children, and another doctor. One of the biggest wildfires being battled by crews in California is this one. ABC's Alex Stone in Los Angeles mentions.
5: Areas of Los Angeles smell like a campfire today, and at times smoke has moved in depending on the wind direction. The fire of main concern is burning around Simi Valley. 43,000 people are under evacuation orders. It flared up on Tuesday, but firefighters say they are making progress. Containment numbers are going up. One home has been lost. Most of the fires are now burning in pretty remote land.
3: Cheryl Sarkisian, known as Cher, turned 80 today. When backstage in 2024 at the Rock and Roll Hall of Fame, when she was inducted, she said this.
6: I always thought of myself as like a bumper car, and when I hit a road, I would just back up and turn in a different direction because I wasn't going to just stop doing what I love.
3: With two Grammy Awards, Cher is one of the most successful music artists in history, selling over 100 million records. Chuck Sievertson, ABC News.
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8: As the legislative session ended earlier this month, there were some major protections put into place and changes made to handle scams and data privacy concerns in our state. We spoke about them with Commissioner Brian Caffarelli and Deputy Commissioner Jeff Marvin from the Connecticut Department of Consumer Protection.
9: Legislative session just wrapped, so we can talk about that. I mean,
8: let's do it.
9: A lot of things passed that do affect the agency and make, and your listeners, more importantly. A couple things I wanted to highlight. There's guarantee funds, changes to them, and they established the legislature a funeral guarantee fund for there are pre-needs contracts for funerals that you can buy when you're doing some family planning to make sure that everything's taken care of. And unfortunately, there was an incident in the Coventry area where about over 100 people.
8: That was awful.
9: Yeah. So they, loved ones showed up to, bury someone who had passed. Only to find that the money hadn't been transferred to the escrow account. It had been misused and misappropriated. So these people are out a lot of money. So people who were trying to bury loved ones and also those who have purchased ones, pre-needs that haven't yet used them. So that will be administered by our agency. It's going to be $1 million fund that people can apply for who were victims of that.
8: Was there anything in there, Brian, that also like counter, the person who committed the fraud? Is there any sort of oversight or they're private businesses, right? So that's kind of a gray area. I don't know how much oversight you can have on how people run their businesses.
9: Right. Well,
8: it's more of a protection fund.
9: There is. And so we're always about disclosure and information so that people can make informed decisions. And so we've tightened up.

0: the legislature, some more disclosures, like the timelines for actually depositing it.
1: Okay.
0: There's a working group with the funeral service directors. And I want to stress, this is rare. You know,
1: this was a really specific incident that happened.
0: Yeah, but just very widespread. So there's a criminal prosecution against this individual.
1: Sure.
0: For what happened, but there's more disclosures required. We're working closely with our partners at the insurance department and banking because there's some touch that they have as well. But, you know, for the legislature saw fit to really try and make whole these people who were devastated.
1: Yeah.
0: And so it's a great thing that they did that. Our Home Improvement Guarantee Fund, which is for people who are doing something to their house, roof,
1: and
0: deck,
1: they got
0: window.
1: Duped.
0: Yeah. Yep. And
1: got
0: so,
1: duped by a scammy, what do we like to call them? I don't know, dodgy or whatever, contractor.
0: Yeah,
1: I don't know. We come up with a lot of names here, Jeff. You'll catch on. We have lots of names that we just, I don't know. And then they never stick it. Then we come up with something different the next time.
0: The fraudsters,
1: you guys come around.
0: The bad guys.
1: Yeah, exactly.
0: But, you know, really what it does is it speeds up the process of getting the money back to consumers. And it, you know, I just want to stress, like we talk about here, if you are going to be doing some home improvement, just basic things to do, 3 quotes, look for red flags, make sure they're registered with the department, because if they're not, you cannot access this fund. So,
1: oh, that is important to know. Okay.
0: I really want to underscore that because that's what funds the guarantee fund. So there's a portion of the registration fee.
1: Would that be on the Better Business Bureau website too? Like, would it show that? Because we'll always say like, check Better Business Bureau to make sure that they've got the accreditation. But does that necessarily mean that they also have yours or no?
0: So if they're accredited by the Better Business Bureau, more likely than not, we are good partners with them. And we do share our licensing info, which they post on their website.
1: Okay.
0: And so they really encourage people who visit their site and their members to make sure that they're in compliance with all the laws. So
1: got it.
0: I think it's a safe assumption, but you can always, you know, it takes 2 seconds to go to our website and just make sure.
2: Or give us a call.
0: Yeah.
2: Well, you know, you can call our complaint center, 860-713-6300. And someone from our team will look it up and, you know, tell you if they have any cases against them.
1: I'm going to take that number down and your website at the end of this, and I'll attach it to your podcast just so people have a quick way of accessing it. That would be great.
2: But we have staff, you know, a phone center ready, you know, 9 to 5 every day there to help you if you have questions.
1: That's great. Yeah, I love that. Look at you, Jeff.
0: Yeah.
1: Throwing out your digits.
0: Jumping right in.
1: Look at this. This man comes into studio and he's already throwing his digits out there. I like you.
0: Took no time there. Huh?
1: I like you a lot there, Jeff. I think you're great. We are here with the Department of Consumer Protection, both Commissioner Brian Caffarelli as well as Jeff Marvin, who is the Deputy Commissioner. And I'm going to start with you, Jeff. And I'm going to ask about a couple of scams in particular. I saw on the news, actually, it was right here in Fairfield County, was one of the most recent cases of the credit card skimmers.
2: Yeah.
1: What's going on?
2: It's a big problem. You know, these are bad actors, as you said, unscrupulous people who really are trying to get your information. So what they do is they have technology that's really hard to notice. And oftentimes you'll find it on unmonitored ATMs. And these are pieces of plastic with chips in them that take your PIN. And then they get the magnetic code and they're really stealing your information. And from there, they're going to take your money. So what we recommend is, you know, when you go to an ATM, give it a little jiggle. Make sure it's solid. Make sure there's not a loose piece of plastic over it. And also use a credit card. Your ATM, it's harder to get your money back when somebody steals your information, your identity, and takes from that debit card. So
1: does that really work, though, Jeff? The whole, because I've heard that where it's like, just jiggle it around and you'll see. Does the piece, is it kind of flimsy?
2: I've never
1: seen them. You will.
2: We want to think you'll notice. And, you know, and that's part of it is prevention is key. You want to make sure you're just doing that double check just to make sure. But they will be at point of sale terminals as well in grocery stores and other places.
1: Right.
2: That we've seen. But the real issue is it's prevalent. You know, about $1 billion a year we're seeing in losses to institutions and individuals. So,
1: it's crazy.
2: You know, making sure you're using your tap to pay, that's much more secure when you look at a safety standpoint there as well. But as you mentioned, we have seen, you know, cases in Connecticut recently, you know, Norwalk recently at an ATM and some Dollar Trees there, but throughout the state.
1: And I'm wondering too, so it's obviously as the consumer, there are things that we could do. Do you recommend, not that people don't already have a lot to do or have a lot on their plate, but if you are a teller, for example, or you are, you know, working the register at a grocery store, or even if you work at a gas station, is it worth doing kind of normal, like constant checks just to make sure nothing's been tampered with?
2: Absolutely. And that's something we've done to work, you know, partner with different industry associations to inform, you know, individuals who are working at these institutions to be aware, to keep an eye on those point of sale terminals and to make sure that, you know, people aren't coming through. And again, that's really the unmonitored ones. That's where the challenge happens.
1: Yeah.
2: So doing daily checks is something that is really helpful to protecting your customers.
1: Yeah. And it takes 30 seconds, not even, to do that. Texting scams have also been a real problem.
2: Those, we're all used to getting those on our cell phones now.
1: Numbers. I just delete. I just mass delete, delete.
2: And make sure you hit report spam so that your telephone provider can also help to track that down and prevent that number.
1: But that actually works?
2: We hear it works.
1: Okay.
2: And that's something that these companies, you know, they want to keep your business, the major cell phone companies. So they're actively trying to help protect you. But you'll often see it'll be a 10-digit number, random, doesn't look local, and it'll come from the Connecticut District Court telling you that, you know, you have a speeding ticket or another toll violation. And now, you know, through social engineering, they're compelling you, come in person and pay this, which puts the pressure on you.
1: Yeah.
2: But you can also pay through a link. So thinking, now I'm really actually being called this. I've heard about these scams before, but this seems real because I have to appear in person. And actually, about 50 people just showed up in Hartford Superior Court.
1: I read that. That was crazy. Right?
0: Yeah.
1: I saw that Crazy Town USA talk about that.
2: Right.
1: I did. I noticed that, which is just wild. But we had, it wasn't the same text message. I was just talking to Trumbull Police this week. There was my heart broke. It was one of those, I believe it was a Microsoft Windows where it popped up and it was like, hey, call this number. And she ended up doing two in-persons and lost $900,000 in those two in-person meetings. Yes. And the police then, thankfully she worked with the police, they arranged for a third meetup to give more money and then they caught the person.
0: Good.
1: But man, those, you're right though, to bring up the in-person meeting, that's like another level of, oh, this can't be a scam because you wouldn't possibly, right. I mean, right? Because even when you call out scammers on the phone, they hang up most times.
2: Why else do you want me to appear?
1: Right. So that's interesting. That is a new level of the scams.
2: So if you do, you know, if you find out, don't be embarrassed. These things happen. This is, scammers are far ahead of us in terms of their knowledge and their intention.
1: Yeah.
2: So report it as quickly as possible, because once you engage in one of these scams, the clock is ticking in terms of what law enforcement and other agencies can do to help you.
1: And when we come back, we'll continue the conversation with Jeff and Brian from the Department of Consumer Protection. We also want to talk about data privacy and how the state is going to have a better handle on this, especially when it comes to you being targeted by scammers, for example. We'll talk about it next.
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1: We've got Jeff Marvin here, who is the deputy commissioner for the Department of Consumer Protection. Also, Commissioner Brian Caporelli sitting across from me. Let's talk about data privacy.
0: Yeah.
1: That is probably something that I also talk about far too often, but for understandable reasons.
0: It's a huge topic, and it was big in the legislature this year, a push by a local Senator Maroney, actually.
1: Yes, yes.
0: Who is one of the chairs of the committee that oversees our agency, and they we just have a great relationship with them. I do want to shout out to him and thank them for all the work they do. But it was Senate Bill 4 that passed, and it seeks to provide consumers data, and it's, you know, important on many levels. One is that this is where a lot of the information that scammers and others use comes from.
1: Mm-hmm.
0: You know, all this data on you is out there in the ether and just readily available for people. So this is the beginning steps to rein it in. And so really what it does is, one of the major things I'd highlight is that it protects consumers from these data brokers. So there are companies, these data brokers, that aggregate or gather all your information. And a lot of the times you're not authorizing it, or you are, but you don't really know it.
1: We don't know it, right?
0: You know, you just got to click this or nothing works. And,
1: right.
0: You know, you want that app. And so this is going to create a way for consumers to delete that personal information off broker websites.
1: Is it easy to do?
0: It will be.
1: Okay.
0: So we're tasked with implementing this.
1: Oh, good luck.
0: It's passed.
1: Yeah. Have fun with that, guys.
0: No, we have a plan.
1: Okay, good.
0: And they talk to us throughout the process to make sure it is something we can operationalize, and it very much is. But there will be a deletion mechanism available through our agency. And they'll visit our website once and click what they want to delete of their personal information off these broker websites. And then the data brokers will are required to delete it, and they'll have to review the list every 45 days and make sure
1: wow.
0: that they're doing that. So ultimately, this helps raise awareness about these data brokers. So again, thank you for and your audience for kind of spreading that word, and allows consumers to take more ownership of their information. Because you kind of feel lost in the internet still about yeah. like what's out there.
1: You really
0: on
1: just
0: here.
1: Have
0: There's
1: no
0: so
1: idea how exposed you are.
0: Where do I begin? And
1: it's true.
0: And so this is. This is we're going to address that, and then we're also going to collect on who these data brokers are, so there'll be a registry of those. So
1: I mean, so I'm going to go to a place that's probably really I don't know what you'd call it, but we'll just go there together, Brian. Okay. Jeff is here too though, so we're bringing a whole journey together, all
0: safety
1: of us together.
0: Numbers,
1: yeah, exactly. These are for I don't want to call them certified, but they're for credible or known data brokers.
0: Yeah.
1: Do you worry about ones that are undetectable? I don't know if I'm making something up, but in the world of AI, and honestly, there's so much unknown that I just don't even know about. How do you make sure we're addressing it with the right people?
0: So there are people smarter than I am in the AI and technology world.
1: Same.
0: But I will tell you that we have a good handle on who's out there and a way to find out who's out there, and included in the legislation, they're very hefty fines for people who violate this law in Connecticut.
1: Good.
0: So we, along with other agencies and partners, will be able to make sure that we capture the full kind of universe of the data brokers that are out there, so that you just have to, as a consumer, go to our website and say, hey, look, I don't want any of my personal information out there on this. Or
1: is that like a one-time, like, will it be a one-time opt?
0: It is.
1: Like,
0: yeah.
1: Hey, I'm opting into yeah. having nothing ever shared
0: yeah.
1: ever. So it'll just automatically do it once you do that initial.
0: We're going to make it easy. And so,
1: well, thanks, Brian.
0: Yeah, we try.
1: That's
0: yeah.
1: so nice of you. yeah. How quickly can you do this? The clock second. No, I'm just kidding.
0: Give me a little time, Melissa.
1: You're like, I just got here. I haven't even had my coffee yet. My gosh. I mean, but like within the year?
0: Yes.
1: Yeah. Oh, okay.
0: We will be implementing it within the year. So
1: I'm flexible.
0: These,
1: Jeff, I'm a nice person. I can be. I can be.
0: So the session just wrapped in May. So we're still in May. Most of the laws take effect either July 1 or October 1.
1: Yes.
0: And so then, you know, after we can begin to implement, you know, the back end of it before the effective date. So we're working on the kind of the mechanics
1: Great.
0: Of it, if you will.
1: Yeah, that's awesome. And then when it becomes available, just let me know, because then we'll
0: broadcast.
1: Well,
0: it.
1: You're here every month.
0: Yeah,
1: so, I mean,
0: one
1: of those months
0: of
1: when he, you know, when you guys are here again, we'll just, you'll talk about it again. Make sure.
0: But it's good to know, top of mind. But another thing that I found very interesting that the legislature addressed was the surveillance pricing. Something I always thought was going on. You know how you're like looking for a flight and
1: yes.
0: you're like, I don't know. And you go back the next day, it's the same flight. It's $100 more. I'm like,
1: yes.
0: What on earth is going on
1: yeah.
0: here? So there is surveillance pricing that goes on. I'm not targeting the airlines.
1: But is surveillance, that means like, hey, we saw you were interested in this, and then if you come back around, we're going to upcharge it?
0: Yeah. So it could be any number of things, but
1: That's
0: it's on
1: so mean.
0: Personal data that
1: mm-hmm.
0: they've collected on you. And so this is a real trend for tech to, you know, businesses to set these kind of customized prices.
1: That's crazy.
0: For good or service based on the data that they collect. And
1: yeah.
0: so they look on the device you're using or your location. So if you're browsing from an area that tends to have more money, your price may increase. And so it uses your browsing history and that you're also your purchase history. So they kind of know where you are and what you're willing to pay, which is
1: so sneaky.
0: It is very sneaky. That's a great word for it. So any business who advertises a good or service online with this rule law, they must disclose that they use surveillance pricing to determine the price. And so the statement is going, it has to be something like the price was increased using your personal data.
1: Really?
0: Yes. So,
1: but now if you, so would they, this is now I'm going into the weeds. So would they be subject to the whole data privacy law though, if they're using your data, or is that, that's the broker people. That's a
0: so
1: totally
0: you're going
1: thing.
0: Upstream a little bit, but you're on to something.
1: Right?
0: So yes.
1: They're all connected in the great circle of life
0: they
1: and
0: are.
1: Spending my money and getting
0: it goes
1: my
0: back
1: info
0: to
1: out
0: scams.
1: Right.
0: Too.
1: Yeah.
0: So,
1: see?
0: The more yeah, they are. So the
1: just
0: data
1: leave
0: broker.
1: Me alone. That's what I want to say, Jeff. That's what I want to say to everyone. Just leave me alone.
0: I know. And honestly. That's what we're trying to help happen here. If you choose, right? So, you know, these companies can use data brokers and the information that the data brokers have collected on you to use this. But they do also have their own methods to collect this. So some online
1: retailers.
0: So it's
1: good you're attacking all the different avenues, if you will.
0: It's the legislature. They set these policies. These were their ideas, and we are the ones who are called on to implement it. And so, you know, we're great partners with it, and so we're operationalizing it. And so this isn't preventing that. Some states have done that, but this is actually letting people know that it's happening. And that
1: it's just more transparency.
0: It's happening when you're making a purchase.
1: Yeah, right? I think that's a big deal. Unfortunately, you'll learn this very quickly, Jeff. Brian and I always run out of time. Because he and I could talk for hours, but they only give us 20 minutes.
0: I know.
1: So that means you're going to have to come back in the studio. Yeah. That's just what that means. I know you guys carpooled all the way down here. And so I am very grateful to both of you for what you do, obviously, with the Department of Consumer Protection, but also for all this information. It's really important. So thank you.
0: Awesome to be here.
2: Thank you.
1: All right, cool. We will definitely have you back as soon as you guys want to drive down here to Melbourne. We so appreciate
0: it.
1: We're going to be right back. And of course, if you want more information, the numbers, the websites that were mentioned, I will link that with this podcast on our website, voiceofct.com. We'll be right back. 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
1: I want to welcome back my buddy, our pal, Jim Cameron, who writes about all things transportation for his weekly column in CT Mirror called Talking Transportation. And interestingly enough, this week, Jim was talking about something that was not technically here in Connecticut. You were talking about the Long Island Railroad strike. Why?
10: Well, a good question. I expected to hear that question asked by my editors as well, too. But I think they got it. The reason I was writing about a strike that didn't directly affect us, the Long Island Railroad strike that was over after 3 days, is really like a dry run for if we should ever have a similar strike against Metro North.
1: Oh, that's a good point.
10: We should learn from other people's pain. And I was watching the Long Island Railroad shut down and the effect on 320,000 daily commuters with a great deal of interest, because I think they handled the strike fairly well, because a lot of people on Monday just said, okay, I'm just going to work from home. But if that strike had dragged on as long as previous strikes had for, you know, weeks, The economic impact, I think, was measured like something like $60 million a day in lost business and interruption to the New York metropolitan area economy.
1: That's a really good point. So who would you say won on this new contract?
10: Well, that remains to be seen. I mean, the discussion was more about wages than work rules. And each of the unions is going to have to ratify this. So we don't know the details yet of what the MTA settled on. But one of the problems was there wasn't a great deal of sympathy for the striking union workers because they're the highest paid railroad employees in the country.
1: Really?
10: I mean, there are locomotive engineers there who are pulling down $160,000 a year. Most of it because of heavy overtime. Some of these men and women are working, you know, 60, 70 hour weeks, but they're certainly pulling down the coin. So they were trying to say, you know, look, we just want a wage increase that'll keep us up with inflation. But as I saw somebody post on social media, he said, dude, you're driving a BMW and you live in Garden City and you make $200,000 a year. What are you talking about keeping up with inflation?
1: But they are living in one of the more expensive parts of the country. Do you think that matters or no? That's still very kind of out of touch.
10: I think they are far better off than most of the customers that they are taking on those trains on a daily basis. So.
1: Okay.
10: You know, most of the people that take Metro North or the Long Island Railroad are not making that kind of money. And neither were they getting, you know, 3.5% retroactive pay increases for the last 3 years, as it appears the union workers at Long Island Railroad did. Now, this is not an easy job. There are years of work that go into becoming an engineer or a conductor. There's a great deal of responsibility. You're driving, you know, hundreds and hundreds of people on, in some cases, you know, 100-year-old railroad tracks and catenary overhead wires. So there's a lot of responsibility, and I don't think we should, you know, treat the job lightly. But they do make awfully good money. And one of the problems, that the reason they're making so much money and all this overtime is the railroads in general and MTA, Metro North, Long Island Railroad in specific, are having a lot of trouble recruiting new people to take those jobs.
1: Yeah,
10: because
1: that's
10: interesting. There are years of work involved. You have to almost be constantly on call. You can't have any kind of a family life. The railroad can snap its fingers and say, okay, we need you on a train in, you know, X number of hours. And assuming you've had enough sleep from the night before, you got to show up and you got to do that job. So it's not an easy job. And young people, I think, who look at it and go, money's good, but man, I want a little more flexibility in my life.
1: Right. Well, I mean, but then that kind of brings it back then, Jim, to the question of, are these workers underpaid? Now, maybe not specifically the LIRR, but in general, I mean, if that's sort of the role that they play, which is you're married to your job, essentially, and it's not an easy job to do. If you look at other parts of the country, and again, that's a bigger conversation, but it does make you sort of question, you know, if these are the highest paid in this industry and they're not happy, I'm wondering if those conditions are kind of the same or at least similar and people are making much less. Like if you look at Metro North, for example, I don't know.
10: Well, I think if you look at the freight railroads that cover most of this country, those people are not living in the high expense areas like the metropolitan New York area. Mm. So they may be making less money. But I think this is a serious problem for the industry overall.
1: Yeah, I would think so.
10: Now, just to flip back on the other side as well, too, I mean, talk about management. One of the things that they were talking about for the longest time was, you know, more productivity because they have some crazy work rules. If the union engineer drives an electric train in the morning and then has to drive a diesel train in the afternoon, they make an extra day's pay. Really?
1: Wait, why?
10: What's with this? You know,
1: that's
10: if the
1: thing?
10: Conductor gets dispatched, they do. It's true. It's true.
1: Is it harder to operate one type of train than the other?
10: No.
1: Okay.
10: No, but these are all work rules that
1: Weird.
10: Have been previously negotiated and agreed to by management and by the union. So every time they reopen these contracts, they go back and they say, well, this doesn't make sense. Why is a conductor making a penalty fee because he was scheduled to be on track 12 and suddenly his train is going to be on track 15? They make extra money for walking those few, you know, tracks over.
1: Man, if I could do that, every time I have to change a different studio, can I get a pay raise? That's crazy. Yeah. Because that's what it is. Well, I'm sorry, but unless I, because here's the thing, I don't know how this industry works. I've never worked at a railroad, but if that's what it is, just changing tracks, I mean, man, I think everybody would love to know if they change office spaces that they would get, you know, bump and pay. Yeah. That's crazy.
10: Nice work if you can get it. And right? It's available if you really want it.
1: But
10: again, just to circle back to your original question, why was I writing about the Long Island Railroad strike? It's because I think if we had a similar strike in Connecticut, there's no way we would handle it as well as the LIRR conductors and, commuters did early this week on Monday before they reached a settlement.
1: Yeah.
10: Just the geography and a lot of, you know, the economics of people in Connecticut are different than those on Long Island.
1: Jim Cameron is here from Talking Transportation, his weekly column in CT Mirror. And recently he wrote a column regarding the settlement for the Long Island Railroad. As you know, they had a strike and it is now at least settled. We don't know exactly what that contract looks like, but what exactly did Connecticut learn from this? Because let's face it, we've got Metro North. But first, Jim, I wanted to know, how did 325,000 commuters that use that rail system handle that commute Monday?
10: Well, most of them stayed home. The MTA was providing buses that were going to be able to carry a maximum, I think it was 13,000 passengers from distant stations. You could go and you could park at your old train station and hop a free bus, and it would take you into the city far enough and then dump you onto the subway, and then you could find your way to work if you really had to. They were ready to take maybe 13,000 commuters on the first day. I think 1,100 or 1,200 showed up. So people weren't even taking advantage of what the MTA was offering in terms of backup service. Most of them, as I say, probably stayed home, or they had anticipated this, or they worked from home. But, you know, as the strike wore on, I think you'd probably have more bosses saying, you got to show up, Harry. I don't care if you're sleeping on your brother-in-law's couch in Queens, but you know, get your, you know what, into the office and sit at that desk and be productive. But fortunately, the strike only lasted one day. It's also the geography of Long Island. I mean, there was a lot of traffic. I was watching my my Google Map traffic reports first thing in the morning, wondering, you know, how red were the highways going to be. But you have at least three major east-west roads. The Northern State, the Long Island Expressway, the Southern State Parkway. In Connecticut, if we had a strike, we only have the Merritt and we have I-95. And
1: yep.
10: I just listened to your traffic report, and even without a strike or any other, you know, unusual delays, it's the usual bumper-to-bumper situation out there on I-95.
1: Yeah.
10: Good morning, everybody driving on I-95. This is about what you're used to on a good day. Imagine what it would be like if the hundreds of thousands of Metro North commuters were facing a strike and they were out there trying to compete for pavement as well, too.
1: Well, it's funny because you actually address that in your article, Jim. There's a part in your column where it says, quote, Connecticut has spent decades building an economy dependent on Manhattan while never creating a realistic backup plan for losing the railroad. So, I mean, when you talk about, could we even handle a strike today if we had to shut down our train? No.
10: No. No, I don't think we could. I mean, we would cope. We would do the best we can.
1: Probably work from home.
10: How would the DOT operate? Are they going to put, you know, buses out there on I-95 as well, too? So, we have very limited alternatives to this railroad. And as I wrote, the economy of this state, the reason people live here and enjoy the quality of life that we have on, the coastal communities and in Fairfield County is because there's a train that'll get dad or mom to their job in New York City and get them home safely at the end of the day. The economics of where to live and how affordable it is change a lot if you can't get that kind of reliable transportation.
1: Well, and it's interesting because I don't know when the last time Metro North had a strike, but I am curious, kind of, when you see what happened, you know, right here in Long Island, what are the chances of Metro North having a strike again, and how when's the last time we had one?
10: 1983, a little before my time living up here.
1: Okay.
10: It went on for 6 weeks.
1: Holy cow.
10: And there were, you know, maybe 90,000 daily commuters that were affected, but they did not have alternatives. They tried to throw together busing alternatives as well, too. And, it just didn't work. It was just not adequate alternative capacity on the highways to get people to their jobs. And the other question is, you know, what would happen if there was a strike on Metro North in Connecticut? How would that affect Amtrak? If you were hoping to catch Acela and go down to for a business trip in Washington during the day, would Amtrak be affected as well, too? Because, you know, if they throw up a picket line, there's always a risk that other unions are going to say, nope, not crossing that line. I don't care what my contract says, but I'm going to, you know, stay with the brotherhood here.
1: Jim Cameron, always appreciate you. And if you want to read his latest column of Talking Transportation, we will link it to his podcast. You can find it all on voiceofct.com under Melissa in the Morning. We're going to be right back.
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20: Good morning, good morning. We're beginning the show with Senator Richard Blumenthal, who we never know exactly where he's calling from. It could be D.C. It could be your neighborhood, your next door. Hello, Senator Blumenthal. Where are you calling from today?
21: I'm calling from D.C., the nation's capital. And I'm about to go into a Judiciary Committee hearing here in the Senate of the United States.
20: Wow. Okay. Well, you're a busy, busy guy. How swelteringly hot is it in D.C. today, by the way? Because it's hot here.
21: It is going to be really hot today. The sun's out. It's a glorious day. And I'm going to attempt to at least spend a little time walking over the Capitol for a vote at 11:30 because it is so beautiful.
20: It is so beautiful. So, Senator Blumenthal, I asked you on because there's a range of what I would consider very significant quality of life things that are going on where the law has bent over backwards to be very lenient in allowing people, adults in a free society, to do whatever they want. I saw that you had come out against the latest, which is that the cigarette companies have prevailed in their quest to have fruit-flavored vapes and fruit-flavored things. And you came out against it in a bipartisan way. Tell us why, and why did it fail, and what's going on?
21: As you know, Lisa, because you've been a longtime crusader for kids' safety and health, the tobacco companies have targeted children for decades. We sued them, and I am proud that Connecticut helped to lead a coalition of bipartisan attorneys general when I served as our state's chief elected law enforcement officer as attorney general. We led the nation in reaching a settlement that stopped them from targeting kids with ads, but they promptly moved into e-cigarettes and, of course, vaping, and now they are once again targeting kids. The most effective way to attract kids to vaping or other forms of nicotine use is through flavors. The bottom line here is that tobacco tastes lousy to kids when they first start using cigarettes or these vaping devices. And menthol is attractive to some groups, but the fruity flavors, blueberry, mango, are extremely appealing. And those flavors are now used by the vaping and e-cigarette companies to attract young kids, literally preteens, to begin vaping. And I opposed the approval that the FDA gave those companies. I think it is absolutely an abomination. It's a public health setback for the FDA to allow those companies to use flavors that simply target and attract kids to begin nicotine use. Remember that nicotine has unknown effects on the brain's development. It is the most addictive legal drug. There are other drugs that are illegal and also addictive, but nicotine is a legal drug. It's found in tobacco and cigarette smoking, where everybody knows it's very, very difficult to stop, to break that addiction. And once kids begin using nicotine, even if it's in vaping, non-tobacco, it is a gateway to other drugs and to tobacco combustible smoking that is potentially a killer.
20: You know what? I'm listening to you, Senator Blumenthal, about all of this. And I'm thinking that Dr. Martin Markari of Johns Hopkins was just forced to resign from the FDA for, among other things, trying to oppose certain things like this. I thought that he was pretty good, frankly, in that role. I was very sad that he left for the world. I was sad for us as, you know, consumers of biotech. And
21: exactly right.
20: Right.
21: Lisa, yeah. You're exactly right.
20: Yeah.
21: And one of the reasons he left, in fact, was his opposition to the approval of these flavors in vaping.
20: He had to leave. He was forced out. He didn't want to leave. He was forced out because the moneyed powers are prevailing everywhere we look. And our kids and we are going to pay the consequences. So that was one thing I wanted you to highlight. And I'm glad for that. And then I saw... And then I wanted to bring to your attention here in Connecticut, because I know you pay a lot of attention to what happens in this state. The legislature, which is led by a lot of Democrats, and particularly the left-leaning part of our legislature, they are all in with the cannabis industry here. This is just no secret, Senator Blumenthal. It's really very non-secret.
0: And they really trumpet how important it is to have this cannabis industry be so healthy. I disagree with that. Okay, just front and center. I disagree with that because as a probate judge, I'm seeing cannabis abuse every single day, every single day. I'm the canary in the coal mine, and I'm here to tell you and tell our audience that we have woefully underinformed our people about the dangers of marijuana use, how addictive it is and how psychotic it is, how it, you know, induces psychosis. But when I saw that our legislature had removed caps on THC in sodas, Senator Blumenthal, I wanted to tell you that and ask you what you thought about that. And, you know, like nationally, since I know you get into this stuff, this is all of a piece. This is about making it more attractive for people to get high. And I'm finding it very upsetting.
21: We know a lot less than we should about the long-term effects of cannabis on the human brain. Think about it for a moment. The human brain is the most delicate and arguably the most important organ. And a lot of it is a mystery to us. We do surgery on the brain without knowing precisely what the effects may be long term. And when people talk about the effects of cannabis, we ought to really try to research and study and know a lot more before we spread its use exponentially, it would seem. I think that the impact of big corporations, the influence of the behemoth special interests, most especially Big Tobacco, and now it's taking over the vaping company.
0: Correct. I mean, Big Tobacco is big cannabis now, Senator Blumenthal. It's the same. It is. It's the same. Altria, all these companies, they've invested a lot of money into legal cannabis use. You know where they're going with this. It's the same.
21: And I appreciate your leadership because you are indeed the canary in the coal mine, calling attention to the need for caution here, particularly where our youngest kids may begin to use cannabis and parents may be completely unaware of it if it's in products like edibles, whether it's soda or cookies.
0: That's
21: or whatever.
0: Right. But a soda can that's going to be sold in liquor stores that already had a cap on THC, that we have now removed the cap on THC at the urging of the cannabis industry, which wants us competitive with other states. How is that in our self-interest? Really?
21: I think you're absolutely right in calling attention to this issue. And I'm hopeful that parents will recognize their responsibility. We talk a lot about legislators, but parents have a responsibility for their children and to impact legislators if they feel that the law is going too much in favor of any industry.
0: Yeah, it's very troubling. We're chatting with Senator Blumenthal. I know you have to run, but in this entire conversation about all of this, I also saw this morning that in a bipartisan fashion, you were also focusing a little bit on sports betting and gambling, again, aimed at young people. It's like one temptation after another. We're just making it too easy for young people to have their lives and health derailed by things that we used to understand as grownups they needed to be protected from. And I don't understand why we've abandoned our responsibility to young people. I mean that truly.
21: It's not just one contagion. It's one addiction after another.
0: Yes.
21: And that's the reason that I have proposed with Republican Senator Katie Britt of Alabama. We don't often vote the same way, but we are both very passionate about combating the rapid and really alarming rise of youth gambling. Sports books and prediction markets are treating young people like a gold rush. They're flooding the internet with ads and promotions to hook them on gambling when they are young. And again, parents may not see all the pitches and promotions.
0: No, what do you mean? That they're taking their parents' credit cards and they're telling their parents, if you give me your credit card, I'm going to make you a lot of money. That's what the recent reporting is on. That a lot of the parents are very happy to have their kids do it because they think the kids, you know, have a better idea of who's going to win.
21: A lot of parents are completely oblivious.
20: I mean,
21: and
20: that's
21: they have
20: true.
21: No idea that their kids are betting as well. You know, there's a recent study that showed that 45% of adolescent boys who gamble see gambling-related content online. So they're impacted by the pitches and promotions, and that's what we want to stop. Because, you know, people gambling on their phones as never before are losing real money and creating life-altering addiction. So our GAME Act, as we call it, would create a nationwide ban on targeted advertising of gambling to kids.
20: And how likely is it, even though it has bipartisan support, that it could really make it to a vote?
21: Well, I'm going to be very blunt. This industry, like big tobacco, is very, very powerful. It has a lot of money spent on lobbyists and lawyers and fixers to sway votes against us. And of course, we're not trying to ban gambling. Keep in mind, gambling is legal. Online gambling is legal in Connecticut, but we are trying to enforce safeguards and guardrails that will protect kids. And I have separate measures that are designed to stop addiction. Gambling addiction is a scourge that's growing in this country. It's breaking up families. It's costing jobs. It's impacting our economy. And there are a lot fewer treatments for it than there should be, and a lot less research than there should be.
20: Well, I'm really glad that you brought this to our attention. Senator Blumenthal, before I let you go, I've got some breaking news that Barney Frank passed away.
21: I'm so sorry.
20: Yeah. Now, he was in the House the whole time, right? He was never in the Senate, but he was a leader.
21: He was never in the Senate, but I knew him very, very well.
20: Yeah.
21: Because here's a factoid for you.
20: Okay.
21: He taught at Harvard when I was there.
20: Oh.
21: He taught a government course. He was actually a teaching assistant in a government course when I was there. So I knew him way back and, of course, worked with him on a couple of things in Congress when I was Attorney General and he was in the House of Representatives. So I know very, very well. And, of course, his name is associated with our own Chris Dodd in the Dodd-Frank Banking Reform Act.
20: Right.
21: He was a historic figure in accomplishing that.
20: That's true. I forgot about that. And of course, he was also notably, I think, one of the first people to be proud and out as a gay man, right? And that was pretty unusual then.
21: Proud and out, and a very forceful and eloquent advocate for LGBTQ plus rights.
20: Yeah.
21: He was a real towering pillar of that movement.
20: Yeah. I saw a picture of him recently. I don't know what took him, but he looked like a shell of his former self. I remember him as being a robust, heavy, you know, man. And the latest picture I saw of him, you know, the body was ravaged by whatever was going on. But I wanted to let you know he had passed away. And were you a student? Were you an undergrad at Harvard, or were you a law student at Harvard? Yale.
21: I was an undergrad at Harvard, and then I had the good fortune to go to Yale Law School.
20: Got it. Okay. Just a few good schools there. Senator Blumenthal, thank you so much for joining us. As always, thank you. I want to just say for your accessibility, for your always willing to just speak to the public and show up for us. And whether people agree with you or disagree with you, I think they have to admire the fact that you really take your role as a public servant seriously. You're willing to face the public. And I give you a lot of kudos for that personally. I do.
21: People can say whatever they want, and they do. But I do show up.
20: You do.
21: I try.
20: You do. Senator Blumenthal, thank you so much. Have a great day. Really appreciate you coming on the show. We'll be right back.
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2: We're learning more about those terrifying moments when two teen suspects opened fire at the Islamic Center of San Diego. ABC's Trevor Ault.
3: Two teenage gunmen showed up in camo and body armor with shotguns, rifles, and handguns, live streaming the attack as they killed three people. Police say the suspects made it inside the building, feet away from some 140 school children, but the security guard, now identified as Amin Abdullah, spotted the gunmen and opened fire.
2: In North Texas, an amateur treasure hunter made a discovery that no one will ever forget. More from ABC's Jim Ryan.
4: In waist-deep water at a Dallas area lake, Mike Ryder broke out his metal detector.
5: Big signal in the water.
4: He pulled up a metal pipe capped on each end.
5: It's 100% a pipe bomb.
4: Startled doesn't begin to describe the feeling.
5: Top three scariest moments of my life.
4: Ryder called 911 and the bomb squad was brought in to safely detonate the device.
5: You felt the concussion through your whole body. Just boom!
4: Police told Ryder that fishermen sometimes use explosives for an easy catch. Extremely dangerous and completely illegal. For Mike Ryder,
5: it took me hours just to stop shaking afterwards.
4: Jim Ryan, ABC News, Dallas.
2: Delays and cancellations hitting LaGuardia Airport in New York City today after a sinkhole opened up on one of the runways. The Port Authority confirming crews are on the site to fix the hole, but airport officials warn looming thunderstorms could create additional delays and urge passengers to check their flights with their airlines. Dave Packer, ABC News.
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23: Welcome back to the Lars Larson Show. It's a pleasure to be with you, and I'm glad to get to your phone calls and emails. Did China rig global shipping prices to cash in on the COVID pandemic? We're going to jump into that because the United States government has brought indictments against seven different Chinese executives and four of the world's largest shipping container manufacturers for allegedly conspiring to restrict the output of the world's unrefrigerated shipping containers during the COVID pandemic. Let me give you the details of that in just a moment, because this is where the Trump administration is actually going to get some justice for Americans who are taken advantage of by China. China foisted the China virus on America. China created the virus in a lab. Now, I'll admit, there may have been some nefarious actors like Anthony Fauci and others who also took part in bringing that lab research and the gain-of-function research and all of that to a Chinese communist lab in Wuhan. But once they did that, the Chinese government could have done what was right. They could have

said, we've got a disease loose in our country. We should shut down all of the flights in and out of China. They did not. They, in fact, lied to the rest of the world. And they, for some reason, were able to get the World Health Organization, an organization that nobody should trust, to go out and carry water for them, to say to the rest of the world, why, there's no sign that COVID actually is transmitted from person to person. They said that on social media on January the 14th of 2020. I will always remember that, looking at it saying, I'm watching reports from China where people are dropping dead in the streets, where this disease has already got a foothold, and you're telling me it doesn't pass from person to person? How in the world exactly is this happening? But there's a shipping angle to it as well, and it involves hundreds of millions, if not billions of dollars. Let me get into the details of that in just a moment. But first, welcome to the best conversation in talk journalism. You're welcome to take part as well. If you want to join that conversation, you can certainly do it anytime. 866-HEY-LARS. And if you're a naysayer, that is, you disagree with my point of view, you are more than welcome. We will put you right to the head of the line at 866-439-5277. You can send your emails to talk@LarsLarson.com. A shout out to our friends in Colfax, Washington, where they catch great talk radio all day on KMAX, KMAX, AM 840. And you can find my show there Monday through Friday. Our X poll question today, and we have a brand new poll question every day. In case you didn't notice, yesterday there were an awful lot of Republicans who did very, very well in the primary elections that were held in a number of states around America. And I believe the count at this point for Donald Trump, 37 races he backed, 37 wins for Donald Trump. Is Trump now the undisputed king of the Republican Party? That's the one place he can be a king after his wins in those primaries. You can find the question, my answer would be yes, at Lars Larson Show on X. You can also find it on my website at LarsLarson.com. And brought to you by AMAC, the Association of Mature American Citizens. 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I joined the group about a decade ago. You can join AMAC, too. 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AMAC is better, better for you and better for America. I do want to make one mention of somebody that you've heard on the show any number of times. His name, Robert Woodson Sr. Now, Robert Woodson Sr. was a longtime civil rights activist. And in 1981, he formed an outfit called the Woodson Center. He was the founder. He was the president. Well, he has passed away. Passed away yesterday in his sleep at the age of 89. And if you ever heard Bob Woodson on this show, he would come on. He was one of the best guests at 87 and 80. I mean, I can't even remember how many years we've had him on through his 80s. Let's say it's safe to say that. He died yesterday at the age of 89. Bob Woodson, the founder of the Woodson Center. And I want to mark his passing because I thought the man was a great man, and we will very much miss him. Glad to get your calls. If you want to jump in, it's 866-439-5277. Send your emails to talk@LarsLarson.com. Let me tell you about this rigged shipping nonsense. The U.S. Department of Justice has now brought indictments against seven different Chinese executives and against the executives of four of planet Earth's biggest shipping container manufacturers. And why? During the COVID pandemic, they apparently conspired together to drive up the shipping costs for billions of dollars in commerce. Now, there was a period going from November of 2019. You might think of that as significant because it was only in January of 2020, just a couple of months later, that Donald Trump said, I'm shutting down all of the air travel into America from China. It should have happened months earlier because the Chi-Com government knew that they had a problem, but they lied to the rest of the world, and they have never actually been punished for that. So the Justice Department says it went from November 2019 to January of 2024. And what they say it did was double the cost of all those shipping containers. That increased manufacturers' profits about 100-fold during the 2020 pandemic. The Justice Department is ensuring that when American pocketbooks are pilfered, accountability will follow. That's the statement from Stanley Woodward, who is Associate Attorney General in the DOJ.
And yet the last administration saw fit to prioritize the weaponization of the Department of Justice through novel criminal prosecution theories. They spent all their time going after Donald Trump and anybody who supported him. They did not at all go after the Chinese Communist government. Now, if you think about that for a moment, it makes complete sense. Think about who owned the Biden crime family. Joe Biden, Hunter Biden, Jim Biden, all the rest of those. Were they cashing multi-million dollar checks that had been written by Chinese companies, Chinese energy companies in particular, that did the bidding of the Chinese Communist government? And I want to take you back to that debate that Donald Trump had with Joe Biden just a couple of months before Biden was sidelined by the DNC because they decided he couldn't possibly run for office. His brain was largely gone. Well, what did Joe Biden say? Well, he was in a debate with Donald Trump, and Donald Trump said, "Your family is making a lot of money from the Chinese Communist government." And Joe Biden, we've played that soundbite 100 times. In the soundbite, Joe Biden absolutely flatly denies it. He said, "My family isn't making any money from China." That was a big fat lie when Joe Biden said it. It is still a lie today. And why do you think the Chinese thought they could get away with what they have been getting away with? Because they own parts of America's government, lock, stock, and barrel. And it ain't the Republican Party. It is people like Eric Swalwell with his Chiacom girlfriend, Fang Fang. It is the Biden crime family. It is others who have all of these ties. Even Tim Walz. Remember how enamored with communist China that Tim Walz always was? I mean, this is a guy who took his new bride on honeymoon. He took her to communist China. I mean, not exactly a garden spot as far as I'm concerned. Glad to have you with me and always glad to take your calls. I do want to mention this. I'm not a big fan of national public radio. Maybe I will be one when they actually operate as an independent agency instead of state-paid media. Well, NPR is now slashing jobs and restructuring its newsrooms. And why? Because they got cut off at the federal trough. They had been feeding at the federal trough on taxpayer money for decades. They told their staff this week that about 300 employees, most of them reporters on the news gathering desks, are eligible for voluntary buyouts because they're trying to fix a budget gap. And the budget gap comes because American taxpayers are no longer on the hook to pay the expenses of NPR. Coming up in a moment, is it finally time to end race-based preferences in federal programs? We'll talk about that next.

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14: Welcome back to the program. It's a pleasure to be with you on a Wednesday. A brand new package of bills aims to wipe out DEI mandates, and they should, and race-based preferences once and for all. Is this the next Civil Rights Act, or is the left going to keep on fighting to keep on discriminating? I thought I'd put that question first to Maddie Salamone, who is Federal Policy Counsel at the Pacific Legal Foundation. Maddie, welcome back to the program.
15: Thanks for having me, Lars.
14: Tell me about this new Next Civil Rights Act, the 10-bill package. What's in it?
15: Yeah, so the Next Civil Rights Act is what Pacific Legal Foundation envisions as being necessary to kind of reinforce what we believe the Constitution has always said, which is that the government can't discriminate on the basis of race and sex, and that they also shouldn't interfere with the ability of individuals to earn a living, be entrepreneurial, educate their children in whatever way they choose, and access healthcare. So we have kind of a more of an equality side of our bill packages, and then an opportunity side where it focuses more on the access issue and, right to earn a living.
14: I mean, Maddie, do we literally have to have an act of Congress to get people to follow what anybody can read in the U.S. Constitution, that all of us are supposed to be treated equally under the law, that nobody gets special rights or special privileges of one kind or another? We've really got to have 10 different new laws. I mean, I'm for them if there isn't another way to do it. But I would think that anybody could look at the Constitution and say, you can't have race-based federal programs, nor state programs either, right?
15: Unfortunately, yes. I mean, I think a fair reading of the Constitution would say that. But what's happened in our country since about the 1970s is that the federal government has been slowly implementing all these different programs and preferences that they've built into how they hire, how they award contracts, and how the federal government at large operates. So programs like the Small Business Administration's 8A Business Development Program and the Department of Transportation's Disadvantaged Business Enterprise Initiative, all these things have discriminated on the basis of race and sex now for decades. And so kind of unwinding that elaborate network is going to take an act of Congress at this point. It's a little beyond just an executive order, which while that's a good start, it is so baked into the fabric of this country and programs that we do need an act of, we need a number of acts of Congress, I think, at this point.
14: Hey, Maddie, if you don't mind, I want you to help me explain this to my audience, because when I hear the phrase disadvantaged business opportunity programs, I mean, a lot of states have them, but they assume that you're disadvantaged if you're female, you're disadvantaged if you have black skin or brown skin, you're disadvantaged for various reasons. And yet, when somebody comes in to apply for that kind of extra help, which somebody else who's not black, who's not Hispanic, who's not female, would not get that kind of help, but the person getting the help, do they actually have to show that they are disadvantaged or just that they have black skin?
15: No, I mean, that's part of the problem with some of these programs. There aren't even checks or, regular reapplications for some of these programs. They just get waved by. And if you ask me, it's pretty disempowering, I think, for those groups. And I think if you talk to a number of people that would fall in those categories, they would generally agree that they're no less capable. And while we may want to give assistance, I think there is also a certain level of responsibility that comes with using taxpayer dollars to award contracts and various other things, that we want to be awarding them based on merit and not based on these immutable characteristics that people have taken advantage of over the years. And I think there are many stories of people that you could see who've found those loopholes, and it has done a disservice to our country at large.
14: I think it also disserves the individual. And Maddie, I'll give you one example that just for whatever reason sticks in my mind, and I need to go back and find it. This is from the pre-internet days, but the Seattle Times, I think in the 90s or the early 2000s, they ran a story, and it was a front page story. And they clearly wanted you to get the impression this is why these programs are so important. And they were talking to a man who was a black man, a resident of Seattle, and he became an electrical contractor. And he got some of his first contracts because they were set aside specifically saying these contracts from the government are only for people with black skin. Now, he didn't have to show that he had some special disadvantage. They just said, you're black, you get these contracts. And then it described how over the next 30 or 35 years, because he was retired, and they were doing a story on how he'd had an entire career, and where the only kind of contracts he ever took or used were the disadvantaged business contracts, the MBE, Minority Business Enterprise, because they were all set aside saying you can only get them if you're black, and you are black, so you get the contracts. And he thought, well, if they're going to set all these contracts aside for me based on my skin color, I'll just do these contracts. It was supposed to kind of bootstrap him up to where he could get some contracts from the government, and then he'd go out and compete with everybody else. But he explained in the interview, he said, well, if they're going to set all these contracts aside for me based on what color my skin is, I'll just work these contracts. And he had an entire career based on only taking the disadvantaged business, because at some point he was no longer a disadvantaged business. He was just another contractor, but he had all this stuff set aside for him. And I can imagine contractors who weren't black, if they knew about what was going on, saying, why is this guy getting all these special, really good contracts with the city or the county or the state in Seattle, Washington? And yet that's exactly what happened. And even the newspaper reporter didn't think it was strange that something that was supposed to get him started was actually just used to make an entire career.
15: Yeah, there are many, many of those stories. And we represent clients who are doing fantastic jobs, whether it was finding employees for, government agencies or other similar things where they were doing a great job. They were very good at what they did. And because the color of their skin was not the one that the government was looking for, or they were the wrong sex, they lost the contract despite the fact that they were performing very well. And over time, it's so disempowering and discouraging for anyone who is willing to work hard to build up a business that does a good job to just have a contract stripped away because the government has decided, well, you're not disadvantaged enough for us, or you don't have the right skin color, or you're not the right sex.
14: Yeah, absolutely. That's Maddie Salamone, who is at the Pacific Legal Foundation. Maddie, thanks for the great work you do. 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
16: Welcome back to the Lars Larson Show. Well, the war on the enforcement of the law in the United States goes on. I'll give you the latest example. It was actually written up by the Harvard Crimson, which is the on-campus paper at Harvard University. Not a big fan of Harvard, but there you go. In Cambridge, Massachusetts, the city council voted 2 days ago on Monday to end the use of the city's use of a program called Shot Spotter. It's a gunshot detection system that has been there for years. Now, there have been residents who don't like it. There are city council members who don't like it. They say they don't like it over privacy concerns. Here's the way it works, because we've had people on from the company before. Although I've got no dog in the fight, I don't own stock in the company, I have no financial connection to ShotSpotter, but it seemed like a very, very good idea. Here's what they do. They have microphones that are stationed around a city or a community or even a given neighborhood, and they tend to put the microphones where they have the greatest number of incidents. And then what happens is two things. One, if there is a gunshot, the system actually identifies the gunshot, because to a machine, the gunshot sounds different than, say, a backfiring car or a firework. It could sound similar, but it does sound different enough that the system can tell the difference. That's the first piece, that it says a gunshot was fired at exactly this time, and it gives the police that information in real time. Not 10 minutes later, not 2 days later, right then. The second thing it does, though, is by having multiple microphones, they can triangulate where was that shot fired. If it was heard on these four or five microphones, they triangulate in on where the shot was fired from, and they can very quickly tell the police there was a shot fired 2 minutes ago or 2 seconds ago. It was fired at the corner of Fifth Street and Main in downtown Cambridge, for example. Well, what happened? It worked really, really well. In fact, the people in favor of the ShotSpotter program say there were at least 11 times in a single year where ShotSpotter detected a gunshot, identified its location, and there wasn't a single 911 call made to the police. Now, what's the significance of that? It means that's a shot that was fired that the police would not have known about if it weren't for this program. So, Cambridge City Council on Monday said we're going to end the use of this program. Because it doesn't work? No, it does work. Do you know why? I think they're concerned about its use by federal law enforcement. They say the system came under scrutiny after it failed to detect gunfire during a shooting on Memorial Drive last weekend that left two people with life-threatening injuries. Well, here's the objection I'd have to that. If you say we have a system that is supposed to spot, say, gunshots, and it does most of the time, if you have a system that is supposed to detect smoke in a house because that's indicative of a fire, do you get rid of the system because occasionally the system doesn't detect the thing it's supposed to detect, or do you try to make the system better? In this case, Cambridge says they just want to get rid of it altogether. Let's go to JW in Alabama. Hey, JW, thanks for listening. What's on your mind?
17: Hey, Lars, talking about the Chinese having brought power in our government. I think we'll be surprised how far it goes back. I was thinking the other day about Clinton and the NAFTA deal.
16: Yeah.
17: But anyhow, that being said, all this stuff going on with the COVID and Fauci and the Bidens and all, they got clemency. I don't know how we're going to get to the higher-ups that really need it. But listen, we're volunteer Yellow Mama, our famous electric chair down here. We got mothballs right now in the warehouse. You send them down here, and I think they all need about 3 months in Yellow Mama.
16: Oh, boy, if we could get that kind of justice. Because, JW, do I expect that we're going to get mostly lower-level people out of this? But when the DOJ says we're going to take some of the top executives working for some of the top companies, and that those top companies saw their profits expand 100-fold, and it was because they were conspiring together to raise the cost of shipping goods around the world. You know, JW, one day, I think Tina was looking for a new chair or a pair of chairs for our living room. And we walked into a discount, furniture place. And I said to the guy, I said, you got one of these. Do you have the matching one? Do you have a second one? He said, no. And I said, are you likely to get any more? And this was during that period of time, 2019, 2024. He said, no, Lars, he says, the last time, I didn't know the guy well, but he said, the last time we had a shipping container, he said it had $20,000 worth of furniture in it, and it cost $20,000 for the freight costs. And he says, if I'm getting freight costs that are that high, I can't afford to order the stuff because I can't mark it up enough to be able to actually make my money back. Now, think about the spot that COVID and all, it was used as an excuse to raise prices. And as I understand the DOJ case, in this case, they're saying these guys went out artificially, jacked up the cost of shipping, made a ton of money, and then, just basically wrecked a lot of people's businesses. Let's go to Paul in Idaho. Hey, Paul, welcome to the program. What's on your mind?
18: Well, I wanted to thank you for mentioning the fact that it was the passing of Bob, what was his last name, Woodside?
16: His name is Robert Woodson, and he was the head of the Woodson Center that he founded over 40 right. years, almost 50 years ago. He was a longtime civil rights guy. He's a black gentleman, and he would come on the show. He sounded so common sense. We loved having him on the show.
18: Oh, my goodness. We're going to miss him. I mean, even if you were African-American and you didn't see the beauty of his thought, You have to gravitate.
16: You know what, Paul? One of the best things was that Bob Woodson would come on and say things that were very, very conservative. I mean, we invite liberals on the show. We invite conservatives on the show. I'm conservative. But when a man would come on, and instead of just giving you the usual left-wing claptrap, which is what they expect black politicians or black activists to do, he'd actually say things that made sense. Because they were a conservative point, and he had a conservative point of view about work, about achievement, and about the way that people are treated in this country. I really revered Bob Woodson, and I was glad to have him on, and I was sorry to hear about his passing.
18: Yeah, I did want to mention that you mentioned Joe Biden.
16: Huh.
18: He was a stooge and a stoolie for the Communist Party, and I think Xi Jinping owned him.
16: I think the Chi-Coms owned the Biden crime family lock, stock, and barrel. 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
1: Welcome back to the Lars Larson Show. It's a pleasure to be with you on a Wednesday. I'm glad to take your phone calls and emails, and we'll do that in just a moment. Donald Trump's MAHA movement, Make America Healthy Again, isn't just about cleaning up America's food and drugs. It's taking the fight to deadly diseases worldwide. Should America lead the charge to eradicate killers like AIDS and malaria once and for all? I thought we'd bring on Horace Cooper, who's been gone from this show too long. He is a longtime political and legal analyst, taught constitutional law at GMU, and is the author of two books, the most recent one, Put You All Back in Chains, which, Horace, isn't that a Joe Biden quote from some time ago?
2: Well, absolutely it is, and it was him telling black Americans and other voters that to vote for him was a good thing because the opposition was going to put y'all back in chains. But as I show in the book, his policies actually put many working class people, predominantly who happen to be black, in a bind, more foreclosures, vehicles that were called back, or bad credit scores. And black Americans and other working class Americans really watched as the wealthiest prospered and they suffered. So, yes, it's a Joe Biden quote, and it's really apt about how the left's policies end up actually hurting the least among us.
1: No doubt. Tell me this. What is Make America Healthy Again going to do in this country, and what's the prospect for maybe extending some of this to the rest of the world? And should America do that?
2: Well, we've been ignoring a real problem, and I think the COVID-19 events helped us to understand. It was not appropriate to ask people to consider their weight and their diet, and that would have been a dramatic improvement in health outcomes during COVID-19. It was called fat shaming. It was called the government getting up in your business when, in fact, a disproportionate number of the people who succumbed were the elderly, which we should have surged efforts to protect the elderly. But also there should have been a very dramatic, people should have been seeing public service announcements asking people to take the agency they already have to enhance their security. So Make America Healthy Again is a broad-based goal pushed by this administration. It's long needed, and it says we're going to work from the federal government side to see to it that you get the kind of information about the medical needs and circumstances that you are exposed to in a way that actually is useful to you and not as captive of corporate America. You've known me for a long time. I'm pro free market. I love the idea of people being able to be prosperous, but you shouldn't be able to capture the regulatory agency so that it rubber stamps what it wants to offer you rather than what's good for you. And at the same time, at the same time, it partners with the private sector to get the kinds of forces, dietitians, the medical community, et cetera, helping to steer people in the right direction.
1: I'm talking to Horace Cooper. He's a longtime political and legal analyst, as we've said. His most recent book, Put You All Back in Chains. I'll tell you one of them that really came to my attention, and it still resonates today, Horace. During the pandemic, we were following a doctor, I think he was in Scotland, and he said, look, vitamin D is a big deal. And this wasn't some quack. This was a guy who'd spent most of his career in refugee camps around the world and doing good stuff, you know, for not to make a lot of money, but just because he thought it was the right thing to do. But he pointed something out. He said, for instance, Horace, you have a lot darker skin than I do, don't you?
2: Yes.
1: Okay. And one of the downsides to that is that my skin, being lighter, develops a lot more vitamin D with some exposure to sun than yours does. That's not racist. That's just, that's the way physiology works. And this guy was
2: when we were kids, we called that science.
1: Yeah, it's science. And Dr. I think it was Dr. Campbell said, look, you should be taking supplements because we're finding that a lot of people who are sufficient for vitamin D, which is not actually a vitamin, it's a hormone, are not getting sick and they're not dying and not nearly as much as the people who aren't. And I thought, well, that's easy. And vitamin D is relatively cheap. He even pointed out, he said, here in Great Britain, we tell all the people in Great Britain you should take vitamin D supplements in the wintertime when you're not getting as much sun, and then you can knock it off in the summertime. But he said, we tell black residents of the UK you should take vitamin D supplements all year long because your skin doesn't cause you to develop as much vitamin D. And he says, and it does appear to have a role. And since then, I've watched every study that's come out that said very few people who are sufficient for vitamin D, you know, got sick or died or whatever. And you say, okay, that was simple. I never heard anybody in public health say, let's get out there and make sure everybody's got sufficient amounts of vitamin D, and especially for black Americans. And this Dr. Campbell even said, well, they could say this to people in America, but he said, you know what? They won't do it because it's not politically correct. And he was absolutely right.
2: And it's amazing. It's better for people, apparently, to die than to just tell the truth. Hey, I think we have an idea of what could be useful for you. We coined, it always existed, but we coined a phrase that no one had any idea what it meant. It was a comorbidity. And it just, all it did was say that in certain set of circumstances, you're going to be at a higher risk than others. But since it was this fancy $10 word, it didn't help give us any information. Again, we didn't actually say to the elderly, we're going to make special efforts because you may have a weakened condition to help you avoid this. And we certainly didn't say when we closed all our schools down, hey, you are young. You got a lot of energy. I don't know about you. I watch the grandkids when they're running around. They exhaust me. No one said, let's let them keep going to school. We shut them down and we crippled them. Again, this political correctness or risk of being prejudiced in some way actually interfered with our ability to offer treatment. It used to be you could go to your doctor and it was nobody else's business but you and your doctor, the advice that he was giving.
1: Yep.
2: We can't do that because a doctor might lose his license. And we certainly can't actually post on the internet like we should have been doing, hey, you need some vitamin D supplements. This would be extremely constructive. It's not about judgment. It isn't saying, and by the way, women get different diseases than men.
1: Yeah, that's absolutely right. That is Horace Cooper. He is the author most recently of Put Y'all Back in Chains. Horace, it is a pleasure as always to have you on the show. 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
0: 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From ABC News, I'm Dave Packer, Raul Castro indicted. The U.S. Justice Department announcing charges against the 94-year-old former Cuban president over his alleged role in the 1996 shootdown of aircraft delivering humanitarian aid. In Miami, the Cuban expat community reacting.
15: It was long overdue for our community, and I think it's about time justice is served.
0: Acting Attorney General Todd Blanche.
16: We didn't indict. This isn't a show indictment. This is an indictment because we expect that there was a warrant issued for his arrest. So we expect that he will show up here by his own will or by another way.
0: Two police officers who defended the Capitol on January 6 are suing to stop the creation of Donald Trump's $1.7 billion anti-weaponization fund.
17: The officers allege the creation of the fund violated federal law and the prohibition in the 14th Amendment barring the government from funding insurrections, calling it, quote, the most brazen act of presidential corruption this century.
0: ABC's Peter Haralambos. Firefighters in Southern California battling several wildfires that have grown in windy and dry weather.
18: Areas of Los Angeles smell like a campfire today, and at times smoke has moved in depending on the wind direction. The fire of main concern is burning around Simi Valley. 43,000 people are under evacuation orders. It flared up on Tuesday, but firefighters say they are making progress. Containment numbers are going up. One home has been lost. Most of the fires are now burning in pretty remote land.
0: ABC's Alex Stone in Los Angeles. A major disruption at LaGuardia in New York, one of America's busiest airports. Live ATC audio.
19: Ground, what happened to the runway 422?
20: There's a sinkhole.
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20: I think that's safe to assume that.
0: That sinkhole opening up on the tarmac, one of the runways shut down for emergency repairs. Hundreds of flights canceled or delayed today. 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